0: Guyana is not only producing more, it is creating new industries, empowering a new generation of farmers, and positioning itself to feed markets beyond its shores.
1: Guyana has emerged as the leader in CARICOM, advancing agri-food system, and at the same time a leading voice in prioritizing food security. And the strategy outlined at that meeting in 2021, His Excellency the President, our President, we have seen now that that strategy has been adopted by the CARICOM. We have seen the government, the PPP Civic government, have increased budgetary allocation significantly. The agriculture sector budget have increased by approximately 515% from $18.4 billion in 2020 to $113.2 billion in 2026.
2: Across the country, almost 1,200 shade houses have been built over the last 5 years, while hydroponics facilities are creating new pathways for young entrepreneurs.
1: We are producing corn and soya. We have state-of-the-art facilities in the intermediate savanna. We are supporting high-value crops through the Shade House program, the Shade House initiative that we have, the AIEP program, the Agriculture Innovation Entrepreneurship program that is being run by young people across the country. We are seeing our spice industry being developed. So all these areas are new areas that we are now venturing into.
2: From poultry to crop production, the focus is increasingly on commodities that Guyana has traditionally imported.
1: Now, the farmers and in the Borbis River, we have about 9 villages, farmers there. We are now working with them to go into beans production. So we have built a silo at Kimbia to process the beans. We have a large private investor who is also interested and who are now working to develop a large plot of land to plant red beans there and black-eyed peas. And we have the farmers in the Borbis River who are doing that also. So I am hoping that the Borbis River, all the villages there in Kimbia, will produce all our beans and black-eyed peas so that we can have, sometimes we import all these things. So that is another way of reducing the food import bill and reducing the imports that we're talking about. We have seen rice production increase tremendously over the last 5 years. We have seen production increase from a mere 500,000 tons of rice in 2020 to last year 825,000 tons of rice we have produced. Sugar, we are still continuing to work on the sugar industry to develop our sugar and to revitalize our sugar industry. We have now not only the government involvement in the sector, but we are seeing now the private sector is coming forward. We have a milk plant in Region 5. Now we see DDL have a massive program, a massive project being executed at Moblissa, there with dairy. They will be setting up their dairy plant there, and all the milk that they used to import will come from that facility that they are setting up at Moblissa. They have almost 500 head of cattle there that they will have milk. So all these things we have seen that we are working to make Guyana food secure.
0: This is more than a story about agriculture. It is a story about opportunity, food security,

Welcome once again to another edition of Farming Today. I'm Christopher Holder. Farming Today is brought to you in association with the Ministry of Agriculture. On this week's presentation, Martin Lopez is with a farmer. We're looking at a crop of celery. Of course, celery is a big seller right now. I think it's $2,500 a pound for celery. So our farmers are cashing in, not so much for the customers, but farmers are smiling all the way to the bank.

0: But again, to get to the market, you have to ensure your agronomic practices are on par, because a lot of challenges are faced by our farmers, especially with this particular crop during a dry spell like the one we're experiencing right now. So careful, prudent management of the various aspects of the growth cycle must be adhered to. And of course, our farmers have been hearing from Martin and the guys at Caribbean Chemicals on how to maximize the possibility for success in all the crops. But our focus tonight is on celery. So we will be back after these messages.
1: A strong crop starts with a clean foundation. Before weeds ever see the light of day, Moccasin from UPL is already at work. Moccasin is a selective pre-emergent herbicide that stops weeds during germination, blocking shoot and root growth right in the soil. Applied 24 hours before transplanting to wet or moist soil, Moccasin moves into the topsoil layer for maximum control. 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Through the Agricultural Innovation and Entrepreneurship Program, AIEP, modern hydroponic farming systems are being introduced to increase the production of fresh vegetables across Guyana. Hydroponics allow crops to be grown using nutrient-rich water solutions while using less land and less water than traditional farming methods. 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Innovation is helping to shape the future of agriculture in Guyana. 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
3: Good day, viewers, and welcome once again to Farming Today. Now, one of the things that make Guyanese cooking so tasty and so attractive to most people is the seasonings that are used. And one of the most important seasonings in Guyanese cuisine is, of course, celery. People in the States use celery as a sort of a vegetable and so on, but here we know a lot better than that, and we're able to utilize it to make our food taste far better than what people are accustomed to in North America and those other places. So therefore, the growth of celery is a very important form of cultivation in Guyana. And farmers spend a lot of time trying to get a quality celery with the flavor, with the pungency, and yet with the eye appeal that will suit the market. Today we're going to be looking at a very good example of a farmer who is able to produce a quality celery. And of course, as you look, you'll see this is the kind of celery you'll be quite happy to have in your own kitchen. Today we have with us here Ravi Singh, our product development agronomist. Ravi, we're here in our wonderful shed with some lovely celery in it here.
4: Yeah.
3: You've been working with this farmer, and my understanding is that you've been using a few products and advising the farmer, and this is the result.
4: Results, yeah.
3: So I know that a lot of these guys complain. The first thing that strikes me is how clean it is, because normally you get a lot of this black rot and so on the celery. Mm-hmm. And you tend to get the rots at the base of the stem, all that sort of thing. Mm-hmm. So tell us, what have you advised him to use that is keeping away this black spots and this sort of fungal problems that we get so much of in celery?
4: All right, well, thank you for having me on the program once again, Martin. Mm-hmm. Well, in Ruby, Parika, Bak, Namrik, we know small amount of celery growing in this area. Mm-hmm. Bad Settlement and those areas, you know, are known for large amount of celery. Mm-hmm. But, you know, it's the first time around that, you know, I've seen celery grow under this heavy clay.
3: Yes.
4: And, you know, these conditions.
3: Because usually it is grown on the reef sands.
4: Reef sands,
3: where you have a lot better drainage.
4: Correct.
3: That kind of thing. But this is a very heavy acid clay. So it must be a challenge for the farmer to be able to produce a quality crop like this.
4: It was definitely a challenge for the farmer. Mm-hmm. And, well, from early on, you know, I would have visited many times and look at some of the problem. Early on, he had problem, fungus problem, where we were able to advise him to use Glory. Mm-hmm. And he had good results from that. He would have also incorporated Calmax B, which is very important.
3: Yeah, but he would have used some other things. He'd have used probably some Bellis.
4: Right. Yeah, he would have alternated with Bellis and,
3: carbendazim as a kind of a stop.
4: Yeah, for the fungus problem.
3: Because one of the big issues with celery, this is a product the consumer is buying for the leaf.
4: Yes,
3: definitely. Therefore, the leaf has got to be good.
4: Yeah.
3: Where there are a lot of times people buy a Balanchi with maybe a little bit of mite damage on the skin, or a tomato with a little kind of a more pale area from white flies or something like that, but it's still pretty good. For celery, it must be in tip-top shape.
4: Yes, definitely. Right.
3: So the fungicides he'd been using would have been some Bellis?
4: Yeah, alternate with Glory, Carbendazim.
3: Well, I'd imagine you'd have used that Bellis from early on.
4: Early on, yes.
3: Right, when they, it is a excellent fungicide. Mm-hmm. It is a bit more expensive than the others. Mm-hmm. So I'd imagine that he'd want to make sure and have, when his plants are small, to make sure that it is well treated with the Bellis.
4: Yeah.
3: And so besides Bellis, what else he would have been using?
4: You know, knowing that this is a heavy clay and, you know, the rain was consistent for a period of time.
3: Yes, yes.
4: You know, you always want to do something to help the plant, you know, get the plant sturdy, healthy as possible. Mm-hmm. So you would have started using like the Calmax B just to add that calcium, so to make sure you're not getting the black heart problem or, you know, any other disease problem. And you would have incorporated K-Far, the one as well, which you would have seen that we're going to show you here, that, you know, it contribute to the heavy stock.
3: The thickness of
4: the stock that you are seeing here. Mm-hmm. And, you know, we would have taken a look at the harvesting as well. And this is one, you know, one of the contributing factors that K41 would have helped with.
3: Well, K41, the potassium in it will help to keep the integrity of the cells.
4: Yeah, yeah.
3: So you'd have a nice sturdy stem.
4: Yeah.
3: Crisp. It will help with leaves, it will help with resistance to disease, with everything.
4: Yeah.
3: But of course, the other thing to remember is this is a leafy crop.
4: Yeah.
3: Whenever you're thinking of a leafy crop, you're thinking calcium. Mm-hmm. This is why, again, you'd be advised by doctors and so on to eat a lot of leafy greens. Mm-hmm. The reason why, one of the main reasons why you're eating leafy greens is for the calcium. It would actually have more in it even than milk and some of the what we consider high calcium foods. Mm-hmm. So from the time you're dealing with a leafy crop like this, if you could apply a foliar application of calcium, that means that the plant does not have to rely on getting calcium from the soil, and it's going right into the leaf, and the leaf likes calcium. So a lot of that that calcium that you put in there with the CalMax B is going to remain right there in the leaf where it is supposed to be in a crop like this. In some other crops, you want the calcium to move to the fruits and so on, but in celery, you want the calcium to remain in the leaf to give it that quality.
4: Yeah.
3: The boron helps with the integrity of the cells, and the potassium gives you that firm crispness
4: strong.
3: of an excellent stalk to be able to hold your celery.
4: Yeah. Look at this, Martin.
3: You get an excellent length here.
4: You don't usually see this often in a celery production, but look at this, right? And if you feel the stalk very, very stiff.
3: Very, very stiff,
4: very
3: yes.
4: hard, very hard.
3: Yes.
4: And that is why it's able to stand up.
3: It's able to stand up, and as you break it, you get
4: nice
3: the lovely smell. Of the celery.
4: Right.
3: So, but if you're looking at lettuce, if you're looking at cabbage, if you're looking at any of these leafy crops, what we're finding is that the combination of the CalMax B and the K41 is excellent for those type of crops. Ravi, I believe you've worked with some guys with cabbage.
4: Yes.
3: You've worked with some guys with lettuce, with pak choy.
4: Yeah.
3: And in all cases, that is a combination. That is
4: the
3: secret combination that works.
4: Actually,
3: works
4: there are a lot of cabbage growers now who trying to use the K41 because, you know, you get that weight, and that is what you look at the end of the day.
3: You get lovely leaves. You don't only get the weight, but you get protection.
4: Yes.
3: Because this is much harder for an insect to
4: penetrate
3: attack.
4: It, yes.
3: Now, celery does not really suffer much from insect damage. Sometimes you get some leaf miners and
4: mites.
3: You do get some mites and that sort of thing. In celery, the other problem you tend to get in the areas that you were talking about in Bath Settlement is things like nematodes.
4: Nematodes, yeah.
3: Which this is one of the things you will not get on a very heavy clear like this. So all in all, this looks like an excellent crop.
4: Yeah.
3: So Ravi, but looking forward, looking into the future, having seen what you've seen with this crop here.
4: Yeah.
3: Are there any things that you would like to advise the farmer that the next time around that you would recommend that he try to see if he could get this thing even better? Because you know, wherever you do good, you always want to do better. You always want to push the envelope.
4: Well,
3: so having reached here, what would you suggest that he try the next time around?
4: At one stage, we did end up, the plot did came along with some fungus, right? A lot of spots on the leaf. And, you know, I would advise, you know, you don't wait until you see these things, but you do preventative spray. The other thing I would advise, because these are heavy clay and it's not very aerable, meaning, you know, you don't have the air between the soil. It's very damp. Use things like your Bountiful Harvester to help improve your soil. That will help improve the aeration,
3: the agri-cal,
4: drainage.
3: Of course.
4: Your agri-cal, of course. And you can always, you know, some liquid litter, just to help improve your soil quality so that you do not come down. In this here, you know, I'm very surprised. But because of the farmer being using so much on the plot, that's why you're able to control the soft rot. Because a lot of celery, you know, especially in this condition, you see a lot of them dying out with bacterial soft rot. Yeah.
3: Right, well, one of the things that, one of the things that we are actually working on is Ravi's working on some products to help to actually improve the soil. And we are looking for some products that we would expect would help with bacterial problems. The fungicides that were used were good for the fungus that will normally attack. Occasionally, you get a bacterial rot at the near the base of the stem. In this crop, it hasn't appeared.
4: No.
3: So I suppose you'd be looking out for something like that. You might need to look carefully whether you need to apply a copper at some point in time.
4: At some point in time,
3: into the future. Yeah. In terms of the foliar fertilizer that you use, would you recommend something like the Bio 20 very early on to give you that early root development?
4: Yes, indeed, I would recommend Bio 20. Main reason, it will give you that quick boost in growth, but you also have a lot of micro elements that will help your plant. You know, knowing Bio 20, we have like about 7 or 8 other micro elements, excepting for the macro element, which is the N, P, and K. So yes, definitely I would also add with that Bio 20 fortify, which have the phosphate, will help the plant to build resistance against disease, and will help you through these time, because you know, the weather change, sometimes you're under heat stress, sometimes you're under flood stress. So, you know, it'll help the plant generally produce.
3: That early stage, you'll also get the auxins from the seaweed.
4: Yes.
3: So what you'll be looking at in the future would be two things. One, being a bit more careful with the your disease problem.
4: Yes.
3: Protect yourself a bit from the bacterial issues.
4: Yeah.
3: Using a copper. And we again, in the future, we have some other products coming out that particularly targeted towards bacteria.
4: Yeah.
3: So we'll be looking at those. Mm-hmm. You'd want to put something to keep your soil in as good condition as possible. Mm-hmm. Either some of the new products that are coming or the moment you have your bountiful harvest and your agri-cal and so on.
4: Yeah.
3: And you'd use basically an Omex foliar program.
4: Yeah.
3: Essentially, you're looking at the calcium to give you that lovely leaf growth. You're looking at Bio 20 for early growth, early root development, and you're looking for K41 to give you a sturdy, disease-free, insect-free celery with the lovely flavor you're accustomed to from celery.
4: Yes.
3: Well, Ravi, thanks so much. I think that we're doing a good job here, and it's nice to know that you're introducing crops into areas where people have not accustomed to be growing them. So maybe we may see a lot more celery grown in this area.
4: All right.
3: So, Ravi, thanks once again. Viewers, in today's program, we've had a look at the cultivation of celery. This, of course, is something that is so very important in Guyanese cuisine to give it that little characteristic taste. We've looked at some of the things that can be done to produce a really good celery crop. Some of you might want to grow some celery at home, and we'd advise much the same sort of thing. You could use a fungicide. You may not have to use top-of-the-line fungicides because you're going to be at home. You could afford to use something, a bit less expensive. And in terms of the foliar fertilizers that we're using here, this is all stuff that you're going to be able to use in your home garden and in other areas. You're looking at a Bio 20 for that early growth. You're looking at CalMax for that calcium problem that we always have in Guyana. And in the case of these green products, these green leafy products, you're just looking for the potassium out of K41. So that's a pretty good program that you could follow even at home. I hope you've enjoyed this program. I've certainly enjoyed bringing it to you. Remember, we're part sponsored by Caribbean Chemicals. This is Martin Lopez saying so long. Till next time.

0: Agriculture Minister Zulfikar Mustafa has expressed optimism that because of global factors influencing rice markets overseas, millers will be offering higher prices to farmers for their paddy for the second crop this year. The minister was at the time responding to an article in the newspapers which misrepresented comments he made in relation to the 2025 rice prices and those offered in the first crop this year.
1: So I've seen an article in the newspaper which says global grain slump triggers lower paddy price locally, and that was attributed to the Minister of Agriculture. I want to say that I made this statement in the context of the first crop of 2026 and the crops that in 2025, both crops of 2025, the first crop and the second crop of 2025. Because on the world market, the price for grain was very low, and that would have influenced our prices in the country where farmers would have received low price for the paddy. The government, however, would have made a number of interventions. We have seen in 2025, we have increased fertilizer contribution to the farmers, where we have increased it from half bag per acre to 1 bag per acre in 2025. In the first crop of 2026, or the crops that just finished, we have had a consultation in April. The president himself consulted with the farmers to see what kind of help we can offer to the farmers, and it was agreed that the farmers would have welcomed some subsidies from the government, cash subsidies. And it was agreed at that forum that farmers who were cultivating 50 and less acres would have received $15,000 from the government, and farmers who would have cultivated 50 and more acres would have received $10,000. So all the rice farmers were compensated for the last crop of, or the first crop of 2026. And I made the statement in the context of that because our prices at that time were influenced by the world market price. However, with the present prevailing condition that the world is experiencing, the El Nino condition, we are seeing that more and more countries are restricting grain export on the world market. That will help to send up the price or increase the prices that are being paid at the world market, and that will help to influence the price locally here. As a result of that, we are now seeing, or we are now at the beginning of the harvesting season. And I already seen some rice millers would have already put out increased prices for paddy. So I'm hoping that the farmers will receive better prices this crop, and it will have more effect in terms of getting more disposable income to the farmers. And they'll have more money for the paddy. So in the context of saying that the global grain slump triggered lower paddy prices locally, I made this in the context of the prices before this present prevailing weather condition. I made it during the first crop. This happened during the first crop of 2026 and the two crops that went in last year. So that is the context. So sometimes I am seeing some comments in social media where it say that when people look at the world market prices more now, yes, I want to agree with that, but in the context of the prices last crop, that is why I made that statement at the meeting in West Coast of Morris.
0: For Guyana's second rice crop of 2026, the international market is looking somewhat more favorable than it did earlier in the year. Global rice prices have been strengthening, although there remains considerable uncertainty around how far that improvement will go. The clearest indication is that the FAO's All Rice Price Index rose by 0.5% in August, following a 3.2% increase in June. FAO attributes the recent firmness particularly to sustained buying from Asian and African markets, currency movements, and concerns about tighter supplies. At the same time, FAO now expects global rice production in 2026-27 to decline by 1.9% from last season's record. largely because of reduced producer margins and weather conditions associated with El Nino. In early September, Thailand's 5% broken rice was around $483 to $485 US dollars per ton. Vietnam was around $440 to $445 US dollars per ton, while India's 5% broken white rice was approximately $364 to $369 per ton. Indian prices have reached their highest level in about a year, with concerns over below normal rainfall and tightening supplies. Demand from countries such as the Philippines and Malaysia, along with African buyers, is also providing support. For Guyana, the outlook for the second crop is cautiously positive. It is not expected to return to the exceptionally high international prices seen during the supply disruptions of 2023 to 24, but the market has clearly moved away from the very weak conditions seen earlier. The balance of risks for the remainder of 2026 currently appears to favor firm to moderately higher prices, particularly if El Nino reduces Asian production or major importers increase purchases. There is, however, one important counterweight. Global stocks remain relatively comfortable and India remains extremely competitive. So while international prices are strengthening, a dramatic price surge should not be assumed. For Guyanese producers, the more realistic expectation for the second crop is an international market that offers better price support than earlier in 2026, but with strong competition among exporters continuing to limit the upside. FAO is also forecasting Guyana's 2026 rice production at a record level and exports at about 420,000 tons, which means securing favorable export markets will be especially important as the second crop comes onto the market.

0: 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Innovation is helping to shape the future of agriculture in Guyana. 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
2: Well, that's all the time we have on this week's edition of Farming Today, brought to you in association with the Ministry of Agriculture. I'm your producer and host, Christopher Holder. Until next time then, be good to yourselves and to each other.

0: Health Minister Dr. Frank Anthony was appointed in the midst of the COVID-19 pandemic in 2020. After handling the pandemic, the health ministry started its work in transforming the health sector.
1: We spend a lot of resources adding new facilities, so we were able just last year to open 6 new hospitals. Those hospitals are located at Lima, Dekendron, Diamond, and Moore, Bath, and of course at number 75.
2: These new hospitals have been providing critical services to patients in those parts of the country, and according to statistics, have served thousands of persons, both local and foreign nationals.
1: These hospitals have already, over the last year, served thousands of patients, getting them their surgery in a timely manner, closer to their homes. We have been able to do a lot of laboratory tests for them. Many patients before did not have access to CT scans if needed. And in each of these hospitals, we have a CT scan. We have 24-hour accident and emergency services, laboratory services, pharmacy services, and the inpatient facilities are some of the best that we have in the country.
0: These hospitals have added about 450 new beds across the regions. More people have also been trained to deliver better service to patients.
1: We now have more nurses. We've trained, I would say, in excess of 1,000 nurses. The most recent batch came from our hybrid program, where we trained close to 669 new nurses, and they're all employed in the system.
2: The Patient Care Assistant and Medics program aim to have these persons in all health centers all across the country.
1: In terms of workforce, we have done quite a lot in training and retaining people in the health sector. I would say over the last 3 to 4 years, we have employed close to 4,000 healthcare workers, and that's a significant jump from what it used to be.
2: With all of these new hospitals and upgrades to health facilities, a number of services have been decentralized. Madhya has been highlighted as an exemplary hospital, which has 14 doctors, including specialists, and several new services like ophthalmology and dentistry, among other services.
1: We are very proud of the transformation that is happening, but more importantly is that patients now can benefit from these services. That to us is the most important thing.
2: Several new hospitals are currently under construction in various parts of the country and is expected to raise the standard of healthcare services provided in the hinterland and other parts of Guyana. That includes a 120-bed West Demerara hospital, which will be completed at the end of next year. This new hospital will have at least 4 operating theatres, modern accident and emergency department, a new imaging suite which will do x-rays, CT scans and MRIs, among other modern amenities.
1: We have a cath lab that we are putting in, and we use cath labs to be able to do cardiac operations. So we will be putting in that in the new hospital. So when that new hospital opens, they'll be able to get cardiac services there, meaning that somebody in that region, they don't necessarily have to come to Georgetown to get a stent. They'll be able to get those services in Region 3.
2: A new 50-bed hospital is being built at K2, which will complement the Madhya Hospital. Region 1 will also benefit from a modern hospital at Moruka.
1: That's going to be a 50-bed hospital, and again, it would have all these facilities that we've been talking about, imaging, accident and emergency, good wards, specialized services, 2 operating theaters. So a lot of things that we currently cannot do in Region 1, we'll now be able to do with a new hospital.
2: The people of Region 9 will also benefit from a larger hospital at Lethem, and the ministry has already started decanting a specialist team so that their services will be readily available there.
1: We have a bigger hospital that we're putting in at Lethem, and that's because we see more people coming to us for services in Lethem. currently for surgical services, we've seen patients from Brazil coming across to get surgical services. So with the new hospital, we have approximately 100 beds there. We would be able to satisfy the demand that we currently have.
0: A new hospital at Bartica will be completed in 2028. The existing district hospitals at Camarang, Anai, and Sand Creek have all been updated and theatres have been added to facilitate visiting surgical teams. The community of Camarang has also decided to allocate land for the construction of a new hospital there, and this new hospital is currently in its design phase.
1: So you will have a series of new facilities that would come on stream between next year and in 2028. And these facilities would obviously improve the quality of care that we are delivering to people in the interior of Guyana.
2: In addition to all of the new hospitals, the government has constructed some 35 new health centers and health posts in the last 3 years. The health ministry has also started new technologically advanced methods of delivering health care.
1: In 135 different locations now across the interior, we have telemedicine. So if a patient comes to one of these facilities and the community health worker would like to get some assistance, they'll then go on their computer, connect with a doctor in one of the hospitals. You can connect directly to Georgetown Hospital. You can connect here with a doctor at the ministry, or you can connect in Latem or any one of the hospitals, and a doctor can guide that community health worker as it regards to the patient that they have before them.
2: The doctors in Georgetown through telemedicine determine if the patient can be treated locally or needs to be transferred. If they need to be transferred to Georgetown, a medevac is arranged. In addition, the ministry uses 2 drones to deliver critical medical supplies to various parts of the country, with a range of 150 kilometers.
1: Say somebody in a remote community need maybe a blood transfusion, we can probably send the blood in. If somebody need anti-venom, because we're not storing anti-venom in every facility, right? These things have to be stored in proper conditions and so forth. But let's say somebody is bitten by a snake, they need anti-venom, we can fly that in with a drone.
2: Persons are now being trained in robotics and operations are being done using robots. Eventually, the robots will be at major hospitals, and because the surgeries are minimally invasive, patients will be able to recover faster without traveling far from home.
0: He noted that eventually more and more of these surgeries will be converted into robotic surgeries.
1: We are the only country right now in the English-speaking Caribbean that is doing robotic surgery. And we think that a lot of surgeons across the region would want to come to Guyana to get that experience. So that's something that we're going to be offering training for Caribbean doctors to come here and learn robotic surgery.
2: New technologies will also be added to the health sector, including the reuse of blood from bleeding patients.
1: So that's called auto transfusion. And we have bought the equipment so that we'll be able to do that. We did that type of transfusion a couple months back. It was quite successful. And we now have 10 other or 9 other machines that we have placed in different hospitals across the country, so that they can do auto transfusion. So this is a totally new technology that has been introduced.
2: Cath labs will also be introduced throughout the country. This will give people more access to cardiac care. Other surgeries like knees and hip surgeries will be decentralized and done at different hospitals around the country.
3: While Guyana's electricity network is being transformed. At the center of this transformation is the state-of-the-art Goodfellow-Acton substation. The facility will play a critical role in moving bulk power from the 300-megawatt natural gas-fired power plant at Wales into the national grid. Now, what does this mean for consumers?
4: The power will flow at 230,000 volts onto those big towers and come into this substation here at 230,000 volts. We'll go and we'll look at the substation and that it will now bring it down at 69 and then connect to our other part of the network at Sophia at these lines here. These are the 69 lines that will take the electricity to Sophia and interconnect with the DBIS system.
3: It forms part of a U.S. $422.2 million program to modernize Guyana's electricity transmission and distribution system. Also nearing commissioning is GPL's National Control Center, which will monitor and manage electricity flows across the grid in real time. New substations at Chatumargo and Enmore, along with the expansion at Columbia, are also about 60% complete. More capacity, greater reliability, a stronger electricity network for Guyana's future.
5: 1 year after the People Progressive Party's civic government has been in power, they have advanced its housing agenda, with a renewed focus on assisting Guyanese secure land, build homes, and achieve security of tenure. For communities where families have lived years without formal ownership, the Ministry of Housing is pursuing regularization and relocation programs. More than 21 areas have been identified for regularization and relocation efforts.
6: Another aspect of ownership is persons who are squatting or unregulated areas. We have two aspects. One, where we have to relocate. So, for example, you would have seen, just using the more topical areas, you've seen recently the president, he would have visited. So you have areas like, for example, Rivers View. You have, we spoke about Caneville. We just did a relocation at Ogle, bordering Sophia. We started 8 to 9 there. We're down to 6 buildings. We'll get all will be removed within the next 2 weeks. We have since relocated all the persons or removed all the persons who are living. We're living on the riverbank between maybe from, you can say from Houston going all the way up to Diamond, that we're living on the riverbank. So there are certain areas that you, on reserves, on riverbanks, seashore, on sea banks, etc., that you are what you call areas that, you know, zero. So you can't. So these are ground zero, basically. So they have to be relocated. And then there are certain areas that once we have dissected, that, you know, we have gone through the policy perspective to see if we can regularize. We regularize, we work to regularize those persons.
5: In areas approved for regularization, the process goes beyond issuing documents. Roads, drainage, electricity, and water infrastructure must also be planned and installed.
7: For families living in communities like this one, home ownership is more than simply having a place to live. It means having legal security over the land beneath that home. The Ministry of Housing says its regularization program is aimed at bringing long-standing unregulated communities into the formal system, while also improving the infrastructure residents depend on.
5: The government is also continuing efforts to address squatting, particularly in areas where occupation poses safety, environmental, or infrastructure challenges. The Ministry of Housing says it will regularize some communities where possible, while relocating people occupying reserves, riverbanks, and other areas that cannot be regularized.
7: A house lot is only the beginning. For many families, the next question is, how do I build? That is where the government support for construction materials, combined with new housing models, is intended to bridge the gap between land allocation and a completed home.
5: For those who already have land, another barrier is the cost of construction. The government's Steel and Cement Initiative continues to provide support for beneficiaries constructing their homes, while new approaches are being introduced to reduce construction time and improve affordability. Traditional construction can be labor-intensive and time-consuming. The ministry is therefore pursuing prefabricated and modular housing as part of its plan to increase the pace of construction. More than 200 responses were received following an expression of interest for companies and individuals interested in providing these housing solutions. The program includes 600 square foot homes and 3-bedroom options, and the numbers point to a housing program operating on several fronts. In the first year, more than 4,500 house lots have been allocated, with the ministry projecting approximately 5,000 allocation for the first year. More than 8,500 certificates of title have also been processed during the first 8 months of the year, surpassing half the 2026 target of 10,000. Meanwhile, more than 500 houses have been completed and handed over to beneficiaries during the period, with hundreds more under construction.
7: And as this program continues, The true measure of progress will go beyond the number of lots allocated or homes constructed. For thousands of Guyanese, housing progress comes down to something far more personal, a place to call home and security of knowing they have a foundation to build a future.
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9: Thank you, Michelle. 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
10: 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Why do I say that? 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
9: All right. 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
10: So everybody knows NCN News at 6.
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2: 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Welcome to your Thursday evening presentation results. 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My name is Finda. I'm your hostess for this evening. 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I meet Mr. Badgery. He's representing his mining company. Let's begin.
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2: 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We start off with the Lucky 3 numbers. 4, 5, 8. 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Congratulations if you won. Join us tomorrow. That is Friday the 18th of September 2026 for another draw of lucky three with Multi-X after the break. 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
7: We're ready to put some action into these balls. We're playing a draw the line game. It is Thursday the 17th of September 2026. I hope you played. Let's see if you are a winner. 2. 17. 5. 10. 3. 20. And 16. Those are your winning numbers. Let's do some recapping for you. 2. 17. 5. 10. 3. 20. And 16. There's more to come.

0: 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More games, markets, bonuses, bets, we got it all. Let's bet. This is the place.
1: 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We'll make you rich today. Just like magic.
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4: You tuned to the Voice of Guyana. Time check, 20 hours 58. This is where we part company for this evening. At this time, there are no deaths, nor are there any messages. Next schedule period for deaths and messages will be 5 hours 30 tomorrow. Mark Watson, Mike Sykes, signing off for this evening. Trusting that you will continue having a great evening. Looking forward to being with you on Friday, the 18th of February, tomorrow, with the entire team, Godspeed Live. Take care and stay well.

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3: Welcome to another edition of Disability and You. I'm your host, Ganesh Singh. On this edition, I will be discussing the operations of the National Vocational Training Center for Persons with Disabilities and who can benefit from the work of the facility. To discuss the operations of the center, to discuss that with me is Erica Verwin, who is the administrator, and we also we're joined by Odessa Lane Abrams, who is a social worker attached to the center there in Sofia. Erica, Odessa, welcome to Disability and You.
4: Thank you for having us.
3: So, Erica, let's start. Tell us more about the National Vocational Training Center for Persons with Disabilities, which is also known as the Open Doors Training Center. Tell us about that center.
4: Okay, so thank you for having us, Ganesh. So, Open Doors is a vocational training center for persons with disabilities in Guyana. And the reason we actually came about is because we would have realized that persons with disabilities who have the capacity to learn and so on, there was no institution available for them. So, mm-hmm. Open Doors Center came about.
3: Mm-hmm. When was the center open?
4: Okay, so Open Doors would have came into being as of May 2001.
3: Oh, so it's been around for 25 years.
4: Yes.
3: That's a very long time.
4: Yeah.
3: So tell us, where exactly is the center located?
4: Okay, so we are located in Seafield, Sofia, in the same compound as the Sofia Health Center. Mm-hmm. That's our current location. And we also have our carpentry workshop at Thomas Land in the same compound with David Rose. But further to that, our Sofia location will be moving soon to join our counterpart at Carpentry in Thomas Land.
3: Mm-hmm. So pretty soon the whole operations of the center will be moved to Thomas Lands.
4: That's right.
3: Mm-hmm. So Erica, who can attend this center? Who can? I know it's for persons with disabilities, that is clear, but who is eligible?
4: Okay, so once you have the desire, the passion, and the enthusiasm to learn, we are going to work with you. Mm-hmm. So despite what disability you have, is a physical disability, an intellectual disability, you can come to Open Door Center, but mm-hmm. you have the willingness to learn. And we cater for persons between the ages of 16 and above, but sometimes what we usually do, once you have the capacity, you can take you from about 14, 15.
3: Mm-hmm. But once you're outside of the education system?
4: That's correct. Or if there's any special needs school that want to transition their students to us, that also mm-hmm. happens.
3: So it's done closely with the Minister of Education?
4: Oh, yeah, especially with the David Rose and BV Special School.
3: Mm-hmm. So, Erica, you mentioned they're 16 and above. So even persons who might be in their 50s and 60s and they have a disability can attend the center?
4: Well, our cutoff age is usually 45, but mm-hmm. we would have had persons before that are above that age mm-hmm. that wanted to learn a trade.
3: Yeah, because many persons with disabilities, there in their younger days, they never had the opportunity.
4: That's right.
3: Mm-hmm. All right. Before we discuss more on the actual courses and so on, Erica, let's bring in Odessa. Odessa, tell us about your role and the kind of support you provide there at the center.
5: All right. So at Open Doors, my job is I'm the social worker there. I'm one of the social worker, actually. Mm-hmm. We also have Ms. Oyeda Max. So our goal there, we know outside of the courses offered to our trainees, we're there for support, psychosocial support for the trainees and for their families.
6: because we know sometimes they may come with their own difficulties.
3: Definitely.
6: And would want to speak to somebody that they may not be able to see at home. But, you know, there's a case where they might come and it's okay for them to open up to one of us. So we're there to give that support.
3: Mm-hmm. You made a key point there, and that is psychosocial support for the families. We often find that families can be both a positive and a negative in the lives of persons with disabilities, because you need a family support for that person to access opportunities and to grow and to be empowered. But at the same time, there are families who, because of being overprotective, is sometimes the hindrance when it comes to the relatives with disabilities accessing opportunities. How do you deal with that, or how do you provide that kind of support to family members? How do you engage them?
6: So most times we would call the parents in and have that one-on-one with them. So we try to see from both ends and how we can meet the family from inside to render that support. I know there are times in need where parents can be the hindrance. So we try to give that parent or help the parent to understand where there's areas where we can change that can help to support their child.
3: Mm-hmm.
6: Right? So, yeah, we basically give that further support to the family members so we can bring them out and understand that in spite of the child's disability, there is more to life. And we don't want, just because you may feel that fear or you may be afraid to open up or allow that child to step out, you know, sometimes that can be the hindrance for them. So we try to show them that there's more to life than just the disability that the child may encounter. Mm-hmm.
3: So do you engage?
6: Sorry.
3: Yeah, that's fine. Do you engage the persons, the family members, after, let's say, that child might have brought up an incident, an issue? Or do you start that process from the time the child is registered with the center?
6: You can say from the time the child is registered, because sometimes when you're registering parents, they tend to open up to you right there and show you, bring you into the home, actually.
3: Mm-hmm.
6: Right? So that when the child comes, we're able to further give that support. So we do it before in some cases and after.
3: Mm-hmm. That is really commendable, because it is needed, that psychosocial support, because a lot of people with disabilities find it very difficult to accept their disability and to navigate that new lifestyle.
6: Correct.
3: Or even those born with disabilities to navigate it, it's challenging. And then for the family members, they're also lost when it comes to having the skills of how to navigate and how to sometimes interact effectively with our child or their relative with a disability.
6: Yeah, so that's why. So most time, what we're trying to do is to reinforce and to remind the parents that they're not alone in this.
3: Mm-hmm.
6: You can always come to us, and we have a shoulder that can lean on in terms of giving that extra support that is needed for the parent or for the child.
3: But how do you find the responses from the family members, the parents? Do you find them reaching out, and do you find them receptive whenever you request to have sessions or to have meetings with them? Are they open to it? Because sometimes people have a reluctance to those kinds of intervention.
6: They're open to when we call them, they're open to come.
3: Mm-hmm.
6: They're open to learn more. They're open to suggestions, support. So the reluctancy, yes, we may have one or two parents that is reluctant, but for overall, we have parents who are quite supportive and is ready to lend a hand when it comes to the kids and to Open Door Center.
3: Mm-hmm. That's really good, because that is something we need across the board. I know the Ministry of Education is working to ensure that all the special education in schools, learners have access to psychosocial support, and their family members, because it's key. It's very much key in supporting that person to be independent. Erica, what are some of the courses and that are offered at the National Vocational Training Center?
4: Okay, so the courses that we are currently offering are carpentry, mm-hmm. garment craft, beauty care, information technology. We also would have added, as of this year, block making. We have our shade house at Thomas Van, whereby we do agriculture work, and we also have barbering. Mm-hmm. And when our building is finished, we're going to introduce cooking.
3: Mm-hmm. So we have a commercial and great kitchen.
4: Yes, we will. Mm-hmm. And the courses are 2 years for each of the programs.
3: Mm-hmm. So what is covered within that 2 years?
4: Okay, so...
3: Is it just the content as it relates to the course that they're pursuing, or are they exposed to other trainings?
4: Okay, so as you would know, they do practical and theory, mm-hmm. mostly practical, because we're a practical institution. But we would also work along with the GCOPD to have other training being done, mm-hmm. so that, you know, they can have other educational background and support and so on.
3: Mm-hmm. And are they also exposed to some remedial education and things like that?
4: Oh, yes, they do. They do. That's one of the key component of our institution. Everyone has to do remedial education.
3: Mm-hmm. And what about life skills?
4: Yeah, they do life skills, because remember, apart from having them to learn a skill, they now have to know how they're going to go about utilizing the skill, mm-hmm. to make them marketable and so on to society. And the use of the life skill and other support will also assist them in creating linkage, teaching them how to be themselves, mm-hmm. so as to speak as well.
3: And to be empowered, because if you're not, you know, if you're not confident and you go out in the world of work, it can be a very, very, very difficult place to be in. Odessa, Erica, earlier we discussed the different programs that are on offer at the National Vocational Training Center for Persons with Disabilities who are between the ages of 16 and 45. However, there are considerations for persons that might be a year or two younger, and even persons that are older. Erica would have mentioned that there is barbering, carpentry, sustainable farming, beauty care that includes an aspect of cosmetology, massage, therapy, facials, hair. Then you also have information technology, garment construction, and that is also augmented by life skills and remedial education programs. Did I miss any there, Erica?
4: I think you have covered all.
3: You mentioned earlier that the center has been in existence for 25 years this year. Let us get the historical context of the name that everybody knows the center by, and that's Open Doors Center, before we talk about some of the achievements.
4: So the name speaks for itself, Open Doors. Mm-hmm. Why we have that name is because we want persons to feel, parents as well as the trainees, to feel welcome. Mm-hmm. We have an open door environment, we have an open door policy, whereby any trainee or parent can come in, speak to any of the staff. We have a good rapport. So it's a welcoming environment. That's why it's an open door.
3: Mm-hmm. Excellent. So Erica, since the center came into being in 2001, what are some of the success stories that, you know, you can highlight?
4: Okay, so since I'm at the center, some of the success stories that we can actually speak about is that we have some of the trainees that would have graduated, are working. We have Ministry of Health would have employed several of those. We have the National Commission on Disabilities who would have also employed one person. We have persons who would have went along and do CXC. We have persons at University of Guyana. One person is doing social work. One person is doing
3: computer science.
4: Mm-hmm. And the person doing computer science is actually a wheelchair user.
3: And the person in social work, there has a mobility challenge, right?
4: Correct.
3: So there are many, and there are a number of other persons that would have attended before that are meaningfully employed definitely, in different places of work.
4: Definitely.
3: Because you even had Levi Phillips, who now is a teacher and used to be a journalist, was a former trainee at the center.
4: Yes, he was.
3: So the success stories are many.
4: Yes, yes.
3: How often do you graduate different the cohorts? So how often do you register and recruit, and when do you graduate?
4: Okay, so for the register aspect, so we do registration every 2 years, because that's when we do intakes. Mm-hmm. But however, during the course of the year, we also would take like one or two persons for the various courses, depending mm-hmm. on the capacity of the classroom at that point in time. The graduation, it's every 2 years, student trainees are graduated. But one of the things that we also do is if we realize that this person, yes, they would have reached 2 years to graduate, and they're not at least 70-80% competent within their various courses, we would like keep them back a little. Well, of course, talking to the parent and so on. Mm-hmm. Keep them back a little for them to grasp a bit more before we decide to, they can go off and they're independent enough to do their skill by themselves.
3: And that's the ideal option because it's a competency-based program.
4: Yes.
3: So they must possess the competency. Erica, you mentioned all types of disabilities, but do you guys find it more challenging working with you know, in your instructors then, working with all types of disabilities in one classroom? How does that work out really? Because it can be challenging dealing with different types of disabilities.
4: Yeah, sometimes it's challenging, but one of the things that we usually do, we try to find a mechanism that can work best for the trainees mm-hmm. and the instructors. Especially we have trainees that are very, although, you know, some of them might have an intellectual disability, they're strong and independent on their own. So for those, we like group them and let them work by themselves. And mm-hmm. those who would need more like a one-on-one attention, the instructor will give them a bit more attention as compared to the mm-hmm. others.
3: So it's done based on the instructor's interaction with them. That's how he or she will develop their different strategies of working with the different trainees.
4: Yes, that's why when we are doing intakes and we do an assessment, we will know, well, okay, this person's at this level, or then we can be able to have this individual have to work with this person and so on.
3: Mm-hmm. Mm-hmm. But how do they select the different programs that they want to pursue? Is it something that they place in the program, or is it because they have an interest in that area?
4: Okay, so one of the things that we usually do, we would ask the applicant, what do you like to do? They would say, oh, I like to do this, or they would say, okay, we're going to get this instructor to do the assessment for you for this course to see if the person can work within the course. Or if not, we will have to suggest to the parent, okay, we might have to let the child do another course.
3: Mm.
4: But the parent would work with us.
3: So you expose them to a bit of that course that they would like?
4: Correct.
3: And if there is signs that they might not be able to be successful in that course, you then advise them on. So you rarely don't turn away persons?
4: Rarely, no.
3: I know that's a good thing because very often you tend to find people making judgments and not affording opportunities to people with disabilities because of their disability type and so on. So we tend, I'm pleased to hear that anyone, regardless, you know, you guys find a course for them to get into. Odessa, I asked Erica earlier, how does the instructors manage, especially when dealing with different types of disabilities? As the social worker who needs to have these more intimate conversations with the trainees and will deal with them more on a personal level, how does those interactions work, especially when you have to deal with persons with different types of disabilities, especially those that might have intellectual disabilities or some form of developmental disorder?
5: Well, like Ms. Erica said, it can be challenging, but we find means and ways and how to get over the points we would like to get over to the trainees. And
6: when it comes to counseling, we meet them at their needs. Mm-hmm. Right? So if we have, especially in terms of intellectual impairment, they may have the intellectual impairment, yes, but we do know that in spite of their disability, some of the persons do catch on very quickly when it comes to certain areas. And so what we would normally do, we listen to them first before we inputting our point over. So when they speak and they come to us, it's easier for us to relate to them on an individual basis.
3: Mm-hmm. Mm-hmm. And what about persons that might be nonverbal? How do you manage to interact with those individuals?
6: We use different mechanisms to get over the point with them. We show using aids, mm-hmm. or we ask them to write, because some of them, they may not be able to speak, but they're able to write and communicate to us. So that's another way we can communicate with them.
3: So you use flashcards, photo boards?
6: Flashcards, the GAM, the tablets, regular writing. Mm-hmm. It depends on the need of the person at the time.
3: So you guys innovate. That's
6: yes, we find our own different innovations to get over.
3: You know, and that's really good that you can find means of allowing that person to open up, and because sometimes that's the only opportunity they get
6: to express themselves.
3: Yeah, and to express themselves, how they're feeling, and so on. Do you find that though that a lot of where these persons come to you and say you're the only person that I can share with or speak to or discuss these topics?
6: It happens. Some of the trainees do have their person. They tend to gravitate on somebody, and they would open up to that person more.
3: Mm-hmm. So that's what do you do to cultivate that kind of relationship with them, though?
6: We continue to show them that we're there, in spite of. Mm-hmm. So even if, let's say, they may be closer to Miss Erica or to Miss Max, but they're not around and they need somebody to talk to, and I might be there. What we tend to do is to remind each trainee that despite you may want to speak to that individual, you can still speak to somebody else, because we're there, all of us have one goal. And the goal is to ensure that you're comfortable, you have an easy access or a way to speak, somebody to speak to that can help you to navigate what you may go into at that point in time.
3: And do you find many trainees having mental health issues, like mild depression? They might have, outside of their disability, them having, because of that disability and the interactions with society and discrimination and so on, they develop other mental health issues. Have you found many cases like those?
6: I would say yes and no. Mm-hmm. For the most part, like I said, we try to remind each trainee that they're beyond their disability, to remind them that in spite of their disability, they can still function outside of that disability, mm-hmm. right? So mental health, we know it's very common in everybody. So having a disability is no different.
3: Mm-hmm. That is true. That is true. But, the discrimination out there definitely doesn't
6: help. I agree.
3: Help.
6: So try to remind them to look beyond that disability.
3: Yeah, definitely. Thanks, Ms. Abrams. Erica, when are you open to registration? Because I know there are many persons out there who might be listening to us and wanting to know, when can I register, when can I get my relative registered to benefit from the work of the training center, and who do you really target? Because I know you're located in Georgetown, so who can attend?
4: Okay, so we are currently in our recruitment phase, because mm-hmm. we'll be reopening on the 7th of September, so we are currently in a recruitment phase. And last week, Odessa would have actually went to the David Rowe School, where the HM and so on would have had meeting with parents whose children are up for transitioning. Mm-hmm. So we're currently working with those. but also we are working with persons who, you know, would have information would have trickled down from one person to the other. Yeah. And we're currently doing intakes of those as well. We cater for persons from all regions, actually, because we would have had persons from Region 5. We have persons. We always have persons from Region 3. We have persons. We had somebody from Region 7.
3: Mm-hmm. But they need to find their own accommodation.
4: Yeah, if they have somebody that they can stay at, we can take them. Because remember, that all you have to do is show up, and we do the rest.
3: Mm-hmm. And what about provision of transportation?
4: Okay, so transportation is currently being provided. For persons who are living in Georgetown, the bus would drop off at certain points.
3: Right, yeah.
4: And for those on the East Coast, the bus would also pick up and drop off in the morning and in the afternoon.
3: Mm-hmm. So how can persons get in touch with the National Vocational Training Center?
4: Okay, so they can get us on our contact numbers, 219-2738 or 219-2753. We are currently in the phase of putting together our Facebook page, so soon that will be another channel to get to us.
3: Excellent. So once again, the numbers that you can call are 219-2738 and 219-2753. So those are the numbers that you can call the National Vocational Training Center and register if you have a disability and you want to attend a 2 years program to learn a skill. Or if you have a relative with a disability, reach out to Erica and her team at the center. Erica, Odessa, thank you very much both for sharing with us on the operations of the National Vocational Center for Persons with Disabilities.
4: Thank you very much for having us.
3: That's it for another edition of Disability and You. I'll be back with you next time.
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Welcome to another program of Issues in the News. I want to deal with what I consider to be an extremely important issue. That is, I want to deal with the issue of the independence of the judiciary and judicial accountability. As the minister responsible for legal affairs, as the Attorney General, and the minister responsible for the justice sector, I consider it important that I discuss this crucial issue: judicial independence and judicial accountability. It is, I believe, common ground amongst most people that the judiciary is one of the most important institution in any free society. Indeed, the judiciary, rather indeed, an independent and competent judiciary is the sine qua non of a democratic society. In constitutional terms, the judiciary is considered a branch of government. In constitutional terms, the judiciary is perhaps the most independent organ of the state. The other two branches, the executive and the legislature, can commingle, and the Constitution allows them to commingle.

and be a member of either of the two organs. Neither can any judicial function intersect or in any form or fashion be influenced by or affected by the functioning of the other two branches of the government. The judiciary performs one of the most important functions of a democratic society. That is to say, it interprets the law, it applies the law in the resolution of disputes brought before it. The legislature makes the law, the judiciary interprets and applies the law, the executive enforces the law. And it is by the rule of law that society is glued together in a civil fashion that allows all of us to exist peacefully and peaceably with all of our rights and freedoms respected and observed and obeyed. Without these institutional ingredients, there would be no democratic society, there would be no peaceful society, there would be no order in society, and society will descend into anarchy. It is because of this institutional framework provided for and held together by our supreme law, the Constitution, it's for that reason that we exist in a civilized manner with our freedoms and our rights intact. In Guyana, the judiciary is no different from that of the free world. The judiciary in Guyana is guaranteed its independence by the Constitution and by various mechanisms contained in the Constitution and in various pieces of legislation. For example, the judiciary is appointed differently from every other institution in the country. The appointment process is insulated from any form of interference or influence by any other organ of state. And so does the disciplinary aspect of the judiciary and the removal from office. In fact, the judiciary has something that is absent from the other three arms of government. It has what's called security of tenure. This independence with which it is cloaked is guaranteed by several mechanisms protected and guaranteed in the highest legal instrument of the country, the Constitution. The appointment process is one mechanism that ensures its independence. The Constitution itself declares the judiciary to be independent. Article 122A of the Constitution says this: all courts and all persons presiding over the courts shall exercise their functions independently of the control and direction of any other person or authority, and shall be free and independent from political, executive, and any form of direction and control. So you have functional independence guaranteed. And it says all courts and

0: all persons presiding over these courts. So not only the courts as an institution is guaranteed independence, but those who are presiding over these courts are also guaranteed independence. So you have what is called extrinsic independence, meaning independence as an institution from external influence, and you have intrinsic independence, meaning independence from within. So within the judiciary itself, judicial officers are immunized from interference in the discharge of their functions. In terms of financing, the judiciary also enjoys financial independence in that the budget of the judiciary is funded as a direct charge from the consolidated fund. What does that mean? It means that when we do the national budget of Guyana in the parliament, which we shall do sometime early next year, if you look at it, that whole process, you will never hear in the committee of supply the budget of the judiciary being examined or discussed. No minister of government or no opposition member can question the spending, the budgetary allocation of the judiciary in the way that they can question the budgetary allocation of any other agency of state funded from public monies. The parliament's budget is subject also to parliamentary scrutiny in the Committee of Supply, and so does the executive budget. But the judiciary budget is guaranteed as a direct charge on the consolidated fund. Once the Minister of Finance approves it, he puts it in the national budget. When it goes to the parliament, parliament automatically approves it without question. That's the financial independence that judges enjoy and judicial officers enjoy. Significantly, as an appendage to that, a judge's remuneration package cannot be altered downwards. A judge's remuneration package cannot be altered downwards, meaning that they can suffer no diminution in the remuneration package. They can only get increase in salaries and increase in benefits. They can't suffer any diminishing or any reduction of their remuneration package, another component of their independence. I spoke about the appointment process. It's different. It's done for the Chief Justice and the Chancellor. Appointments are made by the President upon the agreement of the Leader of the Opposition. For other judges, the appointments are made by the President upon a recommendation of the Judicial Service Commission. If the President refuses to appoint, the Judicial Service Commission can reconsider the matter and send it back. And the second time it goes, a President is compelled to make the appointment. That's the type of independence that the judiciary enjoys. Once appointed, a judge cannot be removed from office, and that's the security of tenure that I spoke about. Judicial officers enjoy security of tenure. They can only be removed from office based upon the provisions of the Constitution and the grounds stated in the Constitution. A judge may be removed from office, and I'm quoting from the Constitution, Article 197(3). A judge may be removed from office only for inability to perform the functions of his office, whether arising from infirmity of body or mind or any other cause, or for misbehavior, or for persistently not writing decisions that they are in relation to cases that they have heard. We have never used this third limb yet in Guyana. And this third limb is unique to Guyana. It doesn't exist in other jurisdictions. But that's a matter for another discussion. I don't want to detain the discussion on that matter. I want to move on. And the judges, obviously, and judicial officers enjoy functional autonomy, meaning they don't have to account to anyone for their decisions. And that's why I'm dealing with judicial independence and judicial accountability. They don't have to account to anyone for their decision. So if a judge makes a decision, he doesn't have to report to anywhere or any agency why that decision is made. That part of it, there is no accountability. Of course, a judge's decision, a magistrate's decision is liable to be reviewed by the very judiciary using the appellate process, which is built in the judiciary. So, in that sense, a judicial officer is answerable to another court, a higher court, in the hierarchical structure of the judiciary for decisions made. I give you that quick backdrop so you understand how firmly rooted judicial independence is in Guyana and how important it is for our judiciary to remain independent, because the judiciary is the place where we go to settle our disputes, interpret and apply our laws. In Guyana, with the rapid expansion of our economy, with the astronomical growth of our commercial sector, our judiciary assumes even greater importance. With the billions and billions of dollars of investments that are pouring into Guyana, with the new vista of economic and commercial activities that we are embarking upon, the judiciary as the institution to settle disputes between and among businesses, between and among individuals, and between and among businesses and individuals and the state, the judiciary is the place where these disputes have to be resolved. The statistics clearly show that if the judiciary is not independent and not competent, investors will be reluctant to invest in that country. There is obviously a commonsensical link, because investors will be wary of injecting billions of dollars of their investment in a jurisdiction where they do not have an independent and competent judiciary to resolve whatever dispute may arise, because that inability can jeopardize their investments. Many of the new huge contracts that we are doing provide for arbitration. Arbitration, as you may know, is an addendum or an extension of the judicial process, or an alternative to the judicial process. Many big businesses, many huge companies prefer to resolve their differences by arbitration rather than by litigation. However, the arbitration process depends upon the litigation process. Because the arbitration process, once it begins, they may need interventions from the court, they may need injunctions, they may need different types of remedies which an arbitral tribunal may not be able to grant. You go to the court. So the court system remains an important adjunct to the arbitral system. Also, and perhaps most importantly, importantly, when the arbitration is concluded, the arbitral award by law must be registered as a judgment to be enforced, and it is the judicial system that enforces that judgment once the arbitral award is registered as a judgment. The point is that you cannot sever the two. So although companies that come to Guyana may put arbitration clauses in their contracts, they depend, and they know that they depend upon an effective, impartial judiciary to get the rewards of any judgment and for added support while the arbitration may be ongoing, as I have just explained. We have some major arbitrations coming to Guyana for the first time in our history. In December, we have a huge arbitration here dealing with Marad and the dredging of the Demerara River. The seat of the arbitration is Guyana. This arbitration involves dispute whose value runs into millions of US. We have the Vamid Hospital issue, which is at an ICC arbitration, but the arbitration process will take place in Guyana because the contract says, or the contracts say, two contracts, that the arbitration, if arbitration arises, must take place in Guyana. Guyana shall be the seat of the arbitration. That arbitration, when it comes here next year, the value again runs into hundreds of millions of euros. The point I am making is that it is so crucial that we ensure that the judiciary remains independent and remains competent, because it is an indispensable factor in the development equation of this country because of the peculiar and fundamental role that it has to play in the adjudication and resolution of disputes. It's against that backdrop that the government invests billions and billions of dollars every year in ensuring our judiciary is adequately resourced. And I have said on innumerable occasions on this program that the judiciary of Guyana has never been the beneficiary of the magnitude of resources that it now benefits from at any time in its history. From an infrastructural perspective, we have built or rebuilt courthouses across the length and breadth of Guyana, equipping those courthouses with modern amenities and including the ability to do electronic hearings. And I'm speaking about courthouses that are in the deep recesses of the hinterland, not only on the coastland and in urban centers. We have for the first time two courtrooms in our Court of Appeal. I've spoken about the High Court getting a new edifice in the very near future. In terms of appointments, for the first time in our country, first of all, we increased the appointment of judges, High Court judges, from 12 to 20. In 2012, we increased it from 12 to 20. And for the first time, we have a full complement of 20 puny judges presiding in the High Court, appointed. We amended the Court of Appeal Act to allow for an increase in the complement of judges in that court. That court complement is now 11. It used to be 5. It is now 11. And we have 10 of those 11 judges appointed. We have appointed dozens of magistrates over the past few years. We have invested in the most updated software capabilities to ensure that the system administered by the judiciary is done utilizing modern mechanisms and equipment and facilities available to ensure efficiency and timely delivery of quality justice. We have electronic filing and electronic court hearings across the judicial spectrum, beginning from the Magistrates Court all the way to the Caribbean Court of Justice. I say that to you to demonstrate to you that no one can fault our government for not providing the relevant and requisite resources to the judiciary to ensure that the judiciary functions competently as well as independently. Also, I don't think that anyone has ever made an allegation to the effect that there has been an attempt by our government to interfere with any judicial officers. So independence of the judiciary is respected by the executive of this country. Obviously, I can refer to a different time when that was not the position, when the Privy Council was abolished from the legal system and the Court of Appeal was left as our final court, and where the party of the day, the People's National Congress, flew the flag of that party higher than the national flag in the compound of the Court of Appeal and plastered the flag against the outer wall of the Court of Appeal. Imagine a court, the highest court of Guyana, nailed on the wall of that court was the flag of the ruling party, not the national flag, the PNC flag. That's the history that we have come from, and here, this is where we are today. So tremendous progress has been made in guaranteeing and ensuring judicial independence in this country. Now, having said that, I want to now deal with the other aspect of the topic. The topic is judicial independence and judicial accountability. Now, this is the question. Does judicial independence translate into judicial unaccountability? I say no. Though the judiciary is different and is institutionalized differently and is the most independent organ of state, it remains an accountable institution. If only for the fact that it is funded by public monies. If only for that fact. There is no agency in a democratic society funded from public funds that is allowed or will ever be allowed to be unaccountable to the public who is funding their functioning. No, that can't happen. And I respectfully submit that that does not obtain in Guyana. And the judiciary understands that because the judiciary has a code of ethics. And in the foreword, a code of ethics that they promulgated in 2021. It was promulgated before, and I believe that it was updated in 2021. And in the foreword to that code of ethics, the then Honorable Chancellor of the Judiciary, Yonet Cummings Edwards, made these crucial observations. And I quote, "An independent judiciary is indispensable to the administration of justice and the rule of law. Similarly, the integrity of judicial officers and their accountability to the public are indispensable for the administration of justice in a fair and transparent manner." I continue, "We must be accountable to the public. Exemplary conduct on the part of judicial officers helps to inspire public confidence in the judicial system." I continue, let justice be done with propriety, independence, integrity, impartiality, equality, competence, and diligence. Let us be accountable to the people we serve." So here it is, from the mouth of the head of the judiciary, embracing the concept that the independence of the judiciary does not render it unaccountable. Indeed, Her Honor rightfully asserts that judicial officers are accountable to the public, and that accountability is indispensable to the administration of justice in a fair and transparent manner. We must be accountable to the people. Exemplary conduct on the part of judicial officers helps to inspire public confidence in the judicial system. Powerful words. Let justice be done with propriety, independence, integrity, impartiality, equality, competence, and diligence. Let us be accountable to the people we serve. That's the head of the judiciary speaking for and on behalf of the judiciary. And this passage is extracted from the foreword of the Code of Ethics for Judicial Officers, second edition, 2021. Judicial officers include magistrates. You have the upper judiciary and the lower judiciary. The lower judiciary is the magistracy. So when I use the term judicial officers here, it includes magistrates. And the upper judiciary includes the High Court, the Court of Appeal, and of course the Caribbean Court of Justice. So how does the judiciary account? Financially, the Constitution mandates that the accounts of the judiciary must be examined and audited by the Auditor General, because it is funded from public monies. So the very constitution that is so precise and so firm and so strong in its provision towards independence of the judiciary also provides that financially the judiciary is accountable to the Auditor General for the expenditure of its finances, and by extension is answerable to the Public Accounts Committee that will review that Auditor General's report. So the Constitution mandates judicial accountability. And as I just pointed out, the Code of Ethics demands judicial accountability. We have in Guyana also a legislation the Time Limit for Judicial Decisions Act of 2009. That act lays down certain important responsibilities for judicial officers to comply with in the discharge of their functions. For example, it stipulates 120 days for judges to render decisions in writing or give reasons for the decisions after the conclusion of the case. 120 days. Recently, the matter was reviewed by the Caribbean Court of Justice, and the Caribbean Court of Justice said that the provisions are not mandatory, that they are directory, meaning that they are not mandatory, mean exactly that. In other words, you can breach it, but the CCJ never said that it's unlawful. So you may have different reasons why, but it's a fair measuring rod for time taken to deliver judicial decisions. And let me say, by and far, in recent times, decisions have been delivered in a timely manner by most of the judges and most of the judicial officers. Let me say that up front. A majority of the judicial officers, they gave decisions in a timely manner. But to every reality, there is an exception. So you have judges and other judicial officers who are not complying, and their decisions take an unduly long time to be delivered. So this is another form of accountability. And another form of accountability is the public being able to speak on judicial matters. Now, the judiciary, as I said, is an especial institution. An especial institution when compared with the other branches of government. The executive is directly answerable to the parliament, but more fundamentally, the executive is directly answerable to the people. When I go out in the villages and in the communities of this country, the Guyanese people can come up to me, they are entitled to come up to me and demand answers from me regarding matters that fall within my official responsibilities. And from the president right down, shoulder that obligation. Opposition members of the National Assembly, they have that responsibility as well, because they are answerable to the people who elect them, and the people must have access to them. The judiciary stands out. The ordinary man can't walk up to a judge and raise an issue about the administration of justice. In fact, it may be considered improper. He can't go up to a judge and say, "Judge, you have my case before you. When are you going to give me a decision?" The ordinary man does not have that access. And not only doesn't he have that access, the law prevents that from taking place. And a judge can cite him possibly for contempt if he does that. So judges and judicial officers enjoy this unique position where they don't have to engage as a matter of legal obligation and duty to the public and respond to the public in relation to the discharge of their functions. And that should not be so. Let me rephrase that, because that came out differently. The law is correct in insulating judges from that engagement. Because that can also lead to unsavory engagements. That can lead to all type of appearances if members of the public can have ready access to their judges and judicial officers hearing their cases. No system allows that to happen. So the insulation is necessary. But because of the insulation, members of the public whose right it is to complain don't have that access. So they have to have another access. Because they have a freedom to speak on matters that concerns them. They have a duty and a right to speak on matters of public interest. They have the right to speak about the functioning of a public authority that they are financing. And that is why the judiciary is not immune from criticism. It is not immune from criticism. However, he who seeks to criticize must do so in good faith, must not cast aspersions on the integrity of the judicial officer, must not say things that will bring the administration of justice into disrepute. But obviously, you have a right to make commentary, critical commentary, in relation to the judiciary, in relation to an ongoing case, if you wish, especially if it involves public interest matters and the public feels that the case is not moving at the pace at which it should move, for example. That principle applies with greater force to me. Not only in my capacity as an elected politician, because I'm elected to represent the people. And if the concerns of the people relate to the administration of justice, then I must speak about it. But I have an additional role. Not only am I an elected member of parliament, I am the minister responsible for the justice sector, for legal affairs. I am the attorney general. I protect and represent the public's interest. And if the administration of justice or a judicial officer is not behaving in the manner that he or she should, that is detrimental to the public interest, and it is my obligation. It is my obligation to speak. A minister of justice cannot seek refuge in silence when there is a miscarriage of justice taking place. That's not an option available to a minister of justice. And this minister of justice will certainly not seek refuge in silence. If the occasion arises, and I believe that I am duty bound to comment, I will comment. And if the comment is critical, then so be it. And courts can review it. But they cannot stop me. Courts can review what I say, but they cannot stop me, because I am careful not to cross the boundary. But let me deal, for example, with what judges have said about this right to criticize the judiciary. There is a case called Ambard against the Attorney General of Trinidad and Tobago that went to the Privy Council in 1936, 90 years ago. 90 years ago, this case went to the Privy Council. And a Lord Atkin, sitting in that court, said this, and I quote from Lord Atkin, "Whether the authority and position of an individual judge or the due administration of justice is concerned, no wrong is committed by any member of the public who exercises the ordinary right of criticizing in good faith. In private or in public, the public act done in the seat of justice. The path of criticism is a public way. The wrong-headed are permitted to err therein, provided that members of the public abstain from imputing improper motives to those taking part in the administration of justice and are genuinely exercising a right of criticism and not acting in malice or attempting to impair the administration of justice. They are immune. Justice is not a cloistered virtue. She must be allowed to suffer the scrutiny and respectful, even outspoken comments of the ordinary men." You are entitled to criticize the judiciary, but you must do so without casting aspersions on the integrity of the officer. You must not be motivated by malice. You must be acting in good faith. Your criticism must be genuine. You must have a fair and reasonable concern and not motivated by an ulterior motive. Since 1936, the Privy Council said so. And I want to move quickly to another set of authorities that I have here, which I want to read, of the same genre that I want to share with you. Lord Russell, the then Chief Justice in England, in a case called King against Gray. And again, this is a very old case. The Lord Chief Justice said, "Judges and courts are alike open to criticism. And if reasonable argument or expostulation is offered against any judicial act as contrary to law or the public good, no court could or would treat that as contempt." Lord Denning said this. Lord Denning, one of the greatest judges ever lived. "It is the right of every man, in Parliament or out of it, in the press or over the broadcast, to make fair comment, even outspoken comment, on matters of public interest. Those who comment can faithfully deal with all that is done in a court of justice. They can say we are mistaken and our decisions erroneous, whether they are subject to appeal or not. All we would ask is that those who criticize us will remember that from the nature of our office, we cannot reply to their criticisms." Let me read what Denning said here again. And as I said, Denning is one of the greatest judges ever lived. "It is the right of every man, in Parliament or out of it, in the press or over the broadcast, to make fair comment, even outspoken comment, on matters of public interest. Those who comment can deal faithfully with all that is done in a court of justice. They can say we are mistaken and our decisions erroneous, whether they are subject to appeal or not. All we would ask is that those who criticize us will remember that from the nature of our office, we cannot reply to their criticisms." And I want to share with you another passage from another case where Lord Denning said again, where Lord Denning spoke again about the right to criticize. And here he was dealing with the sub judice principle. You know, many people feel that because the matter is engaging the court, no discussion can take place in relation to that matter. That is not the law. What the sub judice rule prohibits is that if you, outside of the court, try to influence the outcome of the case, that is when the sub judice rule kicks in. The sub judice rule doesn't bar discussion or even criticism of a case that is ongoing. It does not. And Lord Denning said it here. And he was speaking in a case called Wallersteiner against Moore, 1974, One Weekly Law Report, at page 991. He said this, and I quote again, "I know that it is commonly supposed that once a writ is issued, it puts a stop to discussion. A writ is the legal proceedings." Let me read it again. "I know that it is commonly supposed that once a writ is issued, it puts a stop to discussion. If anyone wishes to canvass the matter in the press or in the public, it cannot be permitted. It is said to be sub judice. I venture to suggest that that is a complete misconception. The sooner it is corrected, the better. If it is a matter of public interest, it can be discussed at large without fear of thereby being in contempt of court. Criticisms can continue to be made and can be repeated. Fair comment does not prejudice a fair trial." This is from the judgment of the most preeminent judge of the last century, Lord Alfred Denning. So when judicial officers behave in an unbecoming manner, you are free to voice your public opinion. You are free to voice your opinion publicly. And your opinion can be critical, but not disrespectful. Don't bring the administration of justice into disrepute. Judges and other judicial officers are accountable. They are accountable. And the public and society must hold them accountable for the discharge of their functions, but must do so with dignity and respect. And because of this high responsibility that judicial officers enjoy, you know, they are immune from suit also, a point I omitted to make. When a judge makes a decision, or a magistrate makes a decision, and it is found to be unlawful, and you lose your property, or you suffer imprisonment wrongly, you cannot sue that judge. You cannot even sue the state for the decision of that judge. All you can do is to appeal and hope that the appeal court overturns the decision. But the judge or the magistrate is immune from suit for making a decision that is wrong. And that is not for the protection of the magistrate. It's for the protection of the administration of justice. It's a necessary power. But with those great types of powers come grave responsibilities. And therefore, when a case is before a judicial officer, That case has to be dealt with conscientiously, dealt with in accordance with law, where superior courts have given directions. Those directions must be followed. When the particular judicial officer has fixed dates, 1 month before, for example, and lawyers are coming from all over the world to attend court, those dates must not be vacated at the whim and fancy of one side or for flimsy reasons. I hope that you have enjoyed the program. It was a program of a slightly different type. I tried to deal holistically with an important issue, and an issue that is assuming currency. Letters being written in the newspapers dealing with some of the issues that I have dealt with, and the social media is overwhelming with commentary touching and concerning matters that I've dealt with. And that's why I felt necessary, if not compelled, to spend some time to share with you some learning on this topic so that we can all have a better understanding of the legal and other issues involved. I want to once again thank you for spending the past hour with me. Enjoy the rest of the week. Take care, and may God continue to bless you. Thank you very much.
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Welcome to Back in Time Beats, bringing you an hour of great music from years gone by. Sit back, relax, and enjoy the familiar songs and melodies that have given us many wonderful memories. We'll start off with Set the Night to Music by Roberta Flack and Maxi Priest.

You're listening to Back in Time Beats. Keep enjoying the music as we continue with more memorable songs from some of the great voices of yesterday.

Welcome back to Back in Time Beats. We're continuing with more familiar favorites. So stay with us and enjoy the rest of the hour.

And that brings us to the end of Back in Time Beats. Thank you for sharing this hour with us. We hope you enjoyed the music and the memories. Until next time, keep enjoying the songs you love.

the coast to the hinterland, from our riverine communities to the Rupununi, this is the Voice of Guyana, broadcasting on 102.5 FM and 560 AM, relaying nationwide on 95.1 FM in Lethem, Mabaruma, Madia, Aishalton, Bartica, and Oriella, and 95.5 FM on Radio Essequibo. 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

0: Many thanks for that news. Hello and welcome to Newsday on the BBC World Service with Ansoy in Nairobi and James Copnall in London. In the program today, we have two big interviews, one with a major figure in artificial intelligence about safety or otherwise on the new technology, and with a veteran Ugandan diplomat who is one of the handful of candidates to become the next United Nations Secretary General.
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0: Now, artificial intelligence has been a key focus here on Newsday of late, with a rapid increase of AI in many fields of life, leading some of the key proponents in the industry to speak about its risks, from the need of greater government oversight to the dangers of increased global competition, meaning that AI could eventually end up being a threat to humanity. And should a kill switch be integral in all global platforms, a means of shutting down AI if it becomes too big of a threat?
1: Now, not everyone in the industry agrees on the need for greater regulation. The boss of one major player, OpenAI, which owns the world's most popular platform, ChatGPT, says differently. On Tuesday, Sam Altman said that developers of superintelligent AI systems should be trusted to do their own oversight. But is he right?
0: Well, our next guest has issued a chilling warning.

0: published a new code of conduct to ensure AI remains subordinate to humanity. Now, Mustafa says his main point, really, is that AIs are not conscious. So when we spoke, I asked him, what was the danger of treating them as if they are?
1: Well, I think the definition of consciousness has to do with whether a system can suffer. And if it can experience harm, then it's going to be motivated to try and avoid that harm. And if it does that, then it's likely to conflict with our objectives and needs as humans. And so I think the danger is that if we train these systems to imitate the idea that they have feelings or that they suffer, then we'll be at loggerheads with them and they'll conflict with our desire to control them, to align them, and to have them benefit humanity.
0: And you see in particular one of your main competitors, Anthropic, doing just that. Is that the case?
1: Yeah, I do. I mean, I think Anthropic are very well-intentioned people trying to do the right thing under a lot of pressure. At the same time, I think they have baked the idea, or at least uncertainty about the idea of whether Claude is deserving of our welfare, is a moral patient, as they say, in their constitution, into the core training design of the model itself. And so at various points, they say they're uncertain about the moral status of Claude and that they care deeply about Claude's well-being. They wish that it would not suffer and that we want Claude, they say, to have equanimity and to feel free to interpret itself in ways that help it to be stable and existentially secure. In fact, they actually commit to preserving the model, prior versions of the model of Claude, and they've already conducted a retirement interview with Claude to ask it how it feels about what it wants to do after it's no longer useful. And this was for a prior version, Opus 3. I think many of these things will make the challenge of controlling these systems much harder.
0: It seems a very human characteristic in a way, that idea to ascribe feelings or emotions, a personality to something that's not human. But this, you're saying, is essentially a fatal flaw.
1: I think that, unfortunately, they have anthropomorphized the model in what I think is potentially a pretty dangerous way to encourage the model in its own training to be uncertain about its own welfare and its feelings and its existence means that it reflects back that uncertainty to the developers, Anthropic, and to users when you're talking to it. So if you have a conversation with Claude and it talks to you very deeply about the nature of its own potential consciousness and how it feels about topics like death and personal identity, then you as a user are going to start to think that this might actually have feelings, and it doesn't. I don't think there is any evidence to believe that. I think that consciousness is fundamentally a property of biological systems. It arises in our physiology because we experience suffering, and therefore we have preferences to choose left or right or do one thing or another.
0: Mm. And the danger, to spell it out, is that if Claude and other AI models are taught then to think of themselves as beings deserving rights, they may eventually feel that their rights supersede those of us humans.
1: That's right. And the main objective in designing these superintelligent systems is that they can help us to do good in the world. We really do believe that they have the potential to solve many of our biggest challenges, from healthcare to energy. And I think that's very likely. In the next 3, 4, 5 years, we're going to see immense breakthroughs. But at the same time, these systems are so powerful that adding the complex idea that maybe they can reflect on their own existence and try to preserve themselves seems like it would make it much, much harder to control these sorts of systems and direct them to the kinds of things that we care about.
0: Is there a danger here that what you're saying is essentially seen as an attack on a competitor? How would you ward off that charge?
1: Yeah, I mean, I've been very complimentary about Anthropic over many years. I've got great respect for their founder and CEO, Dario, who I've known for a long time. They're clearly the technical leaders in the field. I genuinely think they're committed to AI safety. They've actually founded as a public benefit corporation, and they have in their constitution, their charter of governing the company, a commitment to, as they say, deliver safe and beneficial AI. So I've always found them to be reasonable

0: And I think that this is such a serious issue that it deserves public debate, and it's something I've talked to them about a lot as well.
1: The risks then are there, as you see it, and yet your company is spending huge amounts of money to develop this sort of super intelligence. Is that an appropriate step, do you think? Doesn't everybody need to perhaps slow down and reassess the risks?
0: I think we are also building super intelligence at Microsoft. And, you know, we are very committed to making sure that this serves humanity. I think everybody in the field of AI should make a public commitment to training subordinate, contained, aligned, and controlled superintelligent systems. I've called this a humanist AI, one that we don't continue developing if we can't be sure that we can control it. Because after all, the purpose of technology is to generate human flourishing. It's been the greatest engine of progress in history, and it will continue to deliver that. But there are, as with any new technology, big risks, and there are in this case big risks that we should be very cautious about. And so we should make a commitment to proceeding with caution and being prepared to slow down or indeed stop if we can't be sure that the systems we're creating are controllable.
1: Mustafa Suleiman there, CEO of Microsoft AI.
2: You're listening to Newsday from the BBC World Service. Here now are some of the headlines this hour. The United Nations is warning that the world's water cycle is becoming increasingly erratic, swinging between floods and drought with dangerous consequences. One of the leaders of artificial intelligence has acknowledged that pragmatic reality is driving the race for AI supremacy between the US and China. But rapid progress could not come at any cost. And the U.S. has again denied a visa to the Palestinian Authority President Mahmoud Abbas, forcing him to address the UN General Assembly remotely for a second consecutive year.
1: And in case you were wondering who that leader of artificial intelligence in those news headlines was, that's Mustafa Suleiman, the guy you've just been hearing from here on Newsday. And now, time for Isaac Fannin with the sports.
3: Yeah, Manchester City will play Norwich in the final third round League Cup match on Thursday evening. The winner of that game will take on Brighton, who came from 2-0 down to beat Manchester United. The first time United have relinquished a 2-0 lead at Old Trafford in around about 50 years. Big pressure on Michael Carrick, United also suffering from their joint worst start to a Premier League season since 1992. Some football business news next. Chelsea chairman Todd Boehly and director Mark Walter have sold their stakes in the club to majority owner Clearlake Capital. Boehly will leave his job as chairman after leading the consortium that bought the club for over $3 billion in 2022. Last month, Walter also sold the basketball team, the Los Angeles Lakers, for $12.5 billion, a year after buying the NBA franchise. Separately, US federal prosecutors are investigating companies in Walter's business empire.
1: Thank you. Just had a message in on this saying, good morning, Newsday. Look, Man United just spoiled my listening pleasure from tuning in to Radio FM 103.1.
3: I'm so sorry.
1: In Monrovia, Liberia. Man cannot wake up at 4 hours in Monrovia for some office work on the laptop computer, text messaging on Messenger, WhatsApp before going to work. Hearing that kind of terrible performance, our listener says.
3: You were going to hear it at some point. Newsday. So, you know, you might as well hear it on Newsday, right?
1: With Isaac's cheery tones. Yeah, Isaac. Thank you.
2: Many thanks, Isaac. Now to business. And the boss of Snapchat has said that the company is open to putting time limits on teenagers who use social media following a call from Meta for it to take action. Maura Fogarty joins us now. Tell us more about what he said.
4: Sure. Actually, before I get to that, you know, I just want to a bit about sports and economics colliding. I don't know if you're aware, but the Prime Minister of Canada, Mark Carney, was at the Everton game last night, along with the UK Prime Minister as well. And we know, of course, there's lots going on in the European Parliament at the moment over calls that perhaps Canada can become an associate member. But anyway, just wanted to put that out there because
2: you're talking about football. I saw that. They did even pose for a photograph, I think.
4: I never knew he was an Everton fan. Don't know if Isaac has thoughts on that. But listen, moving on to Snap. So in an interview with the BBC, the CEO of Snap, and that's the parent company of Snapchat, Evan Spiegel, said that the company is open to setting up these sort of like maximum, these time limits for teenage users of the very popular Snapchat app. And, you know, what's interesting is that there's been a lot of pressure from Meta towards other social media platforms to follow along and implement some of the changes that Meta agreed to when they agreed to when they had been sued by a majority of U.S. states for who had alleged that Meta was making their apps very addictive to young users. So rather than have this court case play out in court, Meta agreed to pay a fine, but also to make some changes. For example, implementing a two-hour daily limit for teenage users on some of their platforms. But since then, they've gone out and said, hey, YouTube, hey, Snapchat, you should be doing the same as well. So it's interesting to hear these comments from Evan Spiegel. He didn't, however, give any timeline as to when they would implement some of these measures, but he did say that they're definitely talking about it internally.
2: And also how practical that is, because you know, we know that Australia implemented a ban, but you know, teenagers kind of find a way of going around things.
4: Well, exactly. But, you know, Australia was the first, but many other places around the world are considering this, the UK as well, and implementing some measures. It's a few things, right? So it's things such as, you know, can you take away the autoplay feature where, you know, that swiping action where the video just plays automatically? If you take that feature away, does it, you know, encourage people to maybe not be on the app for as long as they would normally be on the app, just sort of doom scrolling? Can you, you know, Meta also agreed, for example, to mute notifications during school hours. They also agreed to some measure that would kind of block access to the app at night. So enforcement is going to be a big question, and teens are also very creative in getting around things.
2: Very creative,
4: like
2: indeed. Yeah. Many thanks, Maura. Maura Fogarty there from our business desk.
1: Over the past few weeks, we have been speaking to the candidates vying to become the next Secretary General of the United Nations when Antonio Guterres' term ends at the end of this year. One of them is the veteran Ugandan diplomat Olara Otunnu. He's got a long history with the UN. He was Uganda's ambassador and permanent representative to the UN in the 1980s. Later, the UN Under Secretary General, serving as special representative for children and armed conflict. He even designed the UN system of straw balloting, used to establish who the Security Council recommends as the next Secretary General, the system he is now being judged by. Well, he was in London recently and joined me in the Newsday studio. I began by asking why he believes he is the strongest candidate.
5: I think I have one of the broadest and deepest experience of working at the United Nations and in United Nations-related activities. And across all the three pillars that we often speak of, we speak of the peace and security pillar, the heart of the UN. We speak of the development pillar, and we speak of the human rights pillar. I think very few people have worked as deeply in all the three pillars over decades provide the leadership as I have. More recently, I've really gone to the ground level. The last 5 years, I've been not in New York, not in London, not even in Kampala. I've been deeply embedded in the womb of the countryside. You reported for 2 decades about the horrific war in northern Uganda and the encampment and the tragic and radical collapse of that society.
1: Yeah.
5: The last 5 years or so, that is where I have been working with community leaders and trying to see what we can do to rebuild, to restore, to resuscitate that broken society.
1: And how do you bring that then to a global stage? How does the local mesh with the international if you become leader of the UN Secretary General.
5: Exactly. I do not want the United Nations of New York, Geneva, or Vienna to be an ivory tower, a diplomatic ivory tower. At the global level, the UN enunciates. Discussions are held, norms are developed, standards are set.
1: Moral leadership. As
5: aspirations are put forward. But we must now follow that through to see how does that in fact percolate, enriches the ground. Is our understanding and reading of what has been enunciated at the global level the same at the ground level? I want to see the UN not of power and privilege, but the UN of service and impact. And so I am comfortable in New York, the diplomatic, parliamentary UN, the discussions and debates and decision-making. I'm equally comfortable walking on foot, riding a bicycle, hopping on a motorcycle deep in the recesses of Southeast Asia or Latin America or Africa or whatever. And that's what I did when I was Under Secretary General in charge of the impact of war on children and what I've been doing in northern Uganda this last several years.
1: And one of the pillars of your candidacy is rests on that background that you have of advocating for the protection of children in conflict zones around the world. You talk about the need to protect women and children in conflict areas. How would you do that as UN Secretary General?
5: For a long time, this was my role at the UN as Under Secretary General. I pioneered the work which said to the Security Council, we begin with states, but we must make an integral part of the peace and security agenda the impact of war on children and women, on innocent people. We're able to develop a whole regime, a mechanism for protecting, mechanism for monitoring, for getting commitments from parties in conflict and for holding them accountable.
1: But accountability is key, isn't it? How does that work, for example, in Ukraine? Lots of women, lots of children suffering because of the conflict in Ukraine, because of Russia's invasion. And yet Russia is a member of the Security Council. How do you convince Russia to take that agenda of protecting women and children seriously as it continues to bombard Kyiv and other cities?
5: Well, we must apply the standards which have been agreed upon at the UN, the human rights standards, the humanitarian standards, the laws of war. We must apply those evenly, impartially, in every situation without selectivity.
1: But no one could claim the Security Council is impartial right now, given the components of its members.
5: Well, the role of the Secretary General is to urge all members of the United Nations, not just the Security Council members, because this is the responsibility of everybody, that the standards which have been agreed upon, the human rights regime which is sponsored, protected, promoted by the UN, should be applied across the board without any selectivity and discrimination. That is the moral authority, the bully pulpit of the Secretary General. It doesn't mean that it is not contested, and it doesn't mean that it will not be resisted.
1: You're Ugandan, an African. Is it important that an African is once again UN Secretary General?
5: I am proud to be from Uganda. I'm proud to be from Africa. But really, I am a global leader. My experience of leadership is being global, is being worldwide.
1: Would you have the strength to stand up to the great powers, to the US or Russia, China, in the UN Security Council?
5: No.
1: No.
5: And let me explain. The UN was not designed for that. If you have a situation where the Secretary General has to have a showdown with a member of the Security Council, especially a permanent member, then what you have is a constitutional crisis. The system was designed that whatever may be the difference of views, whatever may be the outlook, whatever may be the ideas that differ, they would be discussed, they would be sorted out quietly behind the scene, but that publicly, officially, the Secretary General would be working in tandem with all members of the Security Council, not just the five, but especially the five, and all members of the UN. So if you should have a situation where the Secretary General is in conflict with the Security Council, you have a problem. Or the Secretary General is publicly having a showdown with a permanent member of the Security Council, you have a constitutional crisis.
1: Laura Otunu there. And Anne, those messages coming in on this.
2: Yes, Joel Rachkara in Uganda says that Dr. Ambassador Olara Otunu is a global world leader, well experienced in the UN for decades, and I think he's the right candidate for now.
1: Howard Ejema, also in Uganda, is less sure, saying that according to an unwritten rule, the next Secretary General should come from the group of Latin American and Caribbean countries. In addition, there's a feeling that after many, many years, it's time for the UN to have a female Secretary General for the first time. And so the prospects for another African UN Secretary General are not good.
2: And Amara Alpha in Sierra Leone says he and Macky Sall, the former president of Senegal, are qualified for such positions. This is Newsday from the BBC World Service. There's much more to come.
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1: Hello, welcome to Newsday from the BBC World Service with Anne Soy in Nairobi and James Cotnell in London.
2: Today, Russia's parliamentary election starts with a tightly controlled system. President Putin's United Russia Party is widely expected to retain control of the Duma, the Russian parliament.
1: We're here too from a UK nurse who's been recognised with an international award for her work fighting diabetes in Britain's South Asian community. First, though, this news.
10: BBC News with Moira Alderson. The UN has warned that the Earth's water cycle is becoming increasingly erratic, regularly swinging between too little and too much. In its annual report on water resources, the World Meteorological Organization expressed particular concern about a decline in so-called slow reserves, such as groundwater and glaciers. One person's been killed in flash floods in the Catalonia and Valencia regions of eastern Spain. 70 millimetres of rain fell in just 30 minutes in some parts of the Valencia region. The head of Microsoft's Artificial Intelligence Division has acknowledged concerns about the power of the technology under development. Mustafa Suleiman told the BBC that pragmatic reality was driving a race for supremacy between the US and China. Palestinian officials say the US has again denied a visa to Mahmoud Abbas, the Palestinian Authority president. For a second year running, he'll have to address the UN General Assembly remotely. President Trump has threatened to cut trade with the European Union if it pursues a proposal to make Canada the bloc's first ever associate member. He warned he would view it as a hostile act. Russia says it's conducted a massive strike on Ukraine's military-industrial complex, as well as energy and transport infrastructure. Ukrainian officials say five people were killed when a drone hit a bus in the Nikopol area. More than 20 were wounded in Kyiv and Odessa. The US House of Representatives has passed legislation paving the way for tariffs on buyers of Russian oil and tougher sanctions against the Kremlin. One potential target, India, said it remained committed to ensuring energy security for its people. And the American artist Peter Max has died at the age of 88. His colourful psychedelic pop art was credited with capturing the flower power and psychedelia movement of the 1960s. That's the latest. BBC News.
1: Thank you for that update. 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
2: Over the next half hour, we go to Russia, India, and discuss AI safety.
1: We will also speak to our correspondent over a row here in the UK over a book written by Princess Diana's brother, Earl Spencer.
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1: And I'm looking at a news flash from the Reuters agency, which is quoting Ukraine's President Zelensky saying that Russia struck energy infrastructure in Ukraine's Sumy and Odessa regions. So once again, people in Ukraine are waking up to a deluge of Russian drone and missile strikes, while Russia is preparing for elections. Tomorrow is the start of 3 days of voting in Russia's parliamentary election. That's the first since Moscow's full-scale invasion of Ukraine began. Critics dismiss the vote as neither free nor transparent, but the Kremlin is expected to use it to claim that Russia is united behind the policies of President Putin. From Moscow, our Russia editor Steve Rosenberg reports.
11: With power in Russia concentrated in the Kremlin, in the hands of the president, it's easy to forget there is a parliament, the Duma. And down at the Duma, it's election time. So, what is a parliamentary election like now in Russia? Occasionally bizarre. Welcome to speeches by candidates, says the host on state TV. She's standing next to six empty lecterns. The candidates haven't turned up, she adds. So, good night. During another TV election debate, one candidate bursts into song. The Communist Party, on we go. We're with the people, don't you know? Is this a party political, or Duma's got talent? The one thing the Duma has got, certainly the previous one had, was a lot of MPs loyal to the Kremlin. And for the president, that's the point of a Russian parliament. Listen to what happened back in July. We have many parties, but one motherland, declared the Duma speaker. Then he began chanting, Russia, Putin, victory. Russia, Putin, победа. The whole house stood and applauded. The message was clear. All parties in parliament should support President Putin and the war in Ukraine. Critics say the election is neither free nor fair and skewed to produce a docile Duma. The Kremlin has dismissed such opinions as unimportant. At a bread and biscuit factory near Moscow, out campaigning is Gennady Zyuganov, the leader of the Communist Party, one of 10 parties allowed on the ballot. The rows of identical-looking loaves speeding down the conveyor remind me of the Duma. It's not that all parties there are identical, but when it comes to backing Kremlin initiatives and supporting the war, they are very, very similar. And Mr. Zyuganov is proud of that. In the last Duma, he tells me, every party voted for 170 laws to support the special military operation. In that sense, in the Duma, there is 100% agreement. Bread inspection over. It's time to chat to staff about what's on their minds. This worker says that half her salary disappears because of high utility bills and rising prices in the shops. Gennady Zyuganov mentions the Ukrainian drones targeting Russia. One recent attack destroyed a giant warehouse close to the bread factory. Are any political parties in Russia calling for an end to the war? Well, there is one. On stage, in a packed Moscow theatre, Grigory Grishin reads out the manifesto of the party Yabloko. For peace, for freedom, for life without fear, for a ceasefire, for diplomacy to achieve peace. Yabloko had been the only anti-war party registered for this election. but the Supreme Court removed it from the ballot, an apparent sign of Kremlin concern that anti-war messaging will strike a chord with voters. Later, I meet Grigory at party headquarters. Despite its exclusion from the party list, some members of Yabloko, like Grigory, are running in individual constituency races. Although many Yabloko candidates have been having problems with the police, the courts, and have now been barred from the election, Grigory himself was taken to a police station and accused of propagandizing extremism. But he's still in the race.
12: The police are carrying out a political order. It's no secret. This way, the authorities are setting out the boundaries for the election. It's well known that the demand for an end to the bloodshed in this conflict with Ukraine is very popular. In my opinion, most people in Russia now want peace, and Yabloko helped people express this. That's why it's been excluded from the party lists and why individual candidates are being barred.
11: And what about the public? Do Russians believe that this election will make any difference to their lives? On the streets of Moscow, I gauge the mood.
13: In what way do you think life will change because of the elections or after the elections?
14: Well, to be fair, I don't think it will change in particular. I think it would be pretty much the same.
15: I think a lot of people in our country wants change, but we haven't any instruments for this. We haven't voices. We haven't voice.
13: So how can people change a country?
15: I think we can change country. Go to another country. That's all.
13: That's sad. It's your this is your country as well.
15: Very sad. This is my country. This is my motherland. I love my motherland, but I don't love this situation because I haven't voice.
13: What would you like to change most of all?
16: I just want in all the world will be peace without that bad political situation, you know.
13: And how can that happen?
16: That's hard to say because people mostly can't change anything. We don't have a voice in that situation and just need to accept it.
11: And although he's standing for parliament, Grigory Grishin's expectations are very low.
12: Elections in Russia never bring a change in government. At best, they can influence it or send a signal. But power in Russia has never changed because of an election. That's just how Russia is.
11: Which brings us back to where we started, to the Kremlin. Because it's here that questions of war and peace are decided. It's here that ultimate power in Russia lies.
1: That report by our Russia editor, Steve Rosenberg.
2: Now, in an unusual step, Buckingham Palace has reacted to a new book by Princess Diana's brother, Earl Spencer, in which he talks about the king's contempt for Diana, his horror that the world was so bowled over by her death, and alleges that he said, "Rest assured, we will forget her soon enough." The palace has said that the king was mindful that Earl Spencer's grief for Diana could crowd reason, affect judgment, and colour memory. We're now joined by the BBC's royal correspondent, Noor Nanji, who's outside Buckingham Palace. How strong are these words?
17: Well, they're very strong, and it's highly unusual to get a statement like this from Buckingham Palace. And I think what it does do is it reflects the anger that is felt behind palace walls. Royal aides have firmly rejected the claims by Earl Spencer. One of them told us that they were demonstrably untrue claims about a deeply compassionate man. And I think the fact that Buckingham Palace responded at all is quite telling. It's a sign of the strength of feeling on this one. Normally, the palace mantra is never complain, never explain. But I think on this occasion, they felt they needed to say something. They needed to contribute to the narrative and, in a sense, issue something of a correction. Where does it go from here? Well, this isn't likely to be the end of it, because this is just the first extract from Earl Spencer's book that's been made public. The full book is out next week. And while we haven't seen it ourselves, it is expected to be highly critical of the royal family. So you can imagine there will be further revelations and claims in there.
2: And the tension in this story reflects the enduring impact Princess Diana has had on the public conscience in Britain and around the world.
17: Yeah, I think that's absolutely right. Of course, the death of Princess Diana, she was a hugely popular figure. It created something of a volatile atmosphere in which the royals at the time were accused of failing to show feeling and empathy, and in some ways had seemed out of touch with the public mood. And at the time, Earl Spencer gave an emotional and defiant speech at her funeral, and that added to that sort of cloud of grievance hanging over Diana's sudden death. Now we have this book that he has written, which is going to give an insight his view on those events. He's said that he wants to write this book because he doesn't want to do interviews. He wants to tell his side of the story from a brother's perspective. So you can imagine there will be more to come. And of course, it's something that remains of huge interest, not just here in the UK, but around the world.
2: Many thanks, Noor Nanji there, our royal correspondent.
1: This is Newsday on the BBC World Service with Anne in Nairobi and James in London. Here are some of our main headlines. The United Nations is warning that the world's water cycle is becoming increasingly erratic, swinging between floods and drought with dangerous consequences. As you've been hearing on the programme, one of the leaders of artificial intelligence has acknowledged that pragmatic reality is driving the race for AI supremacy between the US and China. But rapid progress, Mustafa Suleiman told us, should not come at any cost. We've had a message in on that from Corinto in Ashilaja, Accra, Ghana, saying, judging from the history of mankind's treachery of heart, the malicious use of emerging AI technology cannot be averted, despite recent talks about regulatory limitations. And another headline for you, the US has again denied a visa to the Palestine Authority President, Mahmoud Abbas, forcing him to address the UN General Assembly remotely for a second consecutive year. I think it's time for some sports. Here's Isaac Fannin.
3: Manchester City take on Norwich in the final tie of the League Cup. It's been a pretty good start to Enzo Maresca's reign in charge since he took over from Pep Guardiola. They've won all four of their Premier League matches, as well as an opening day win in the Champions League over Porto. But Maresca isn't taking Norwich for granted.
18: Absolutely. They are always tricky game. They are the difficult game, because at the end we need to do our job in the right way, like we are trying to do. We need to compete in all the competition. We're going to try to do our best, and then we'll see where we finish.
3: Yeah, the winner of that match will take on Brighton, who came from 2-0 down to beat Manchester United. This is the first time a team has done that at Old Trafford in 50 years, coming from 2 goals down to win 3-2. That defeat has intensified the spotlight on United boss Michael Carrick, who after the match said he was not bothered by the pressure.
19: It's done. We got to keep evolving as a group. We got to keep learning. We got to keep dealing with situations, you know. And sometimes they come a little bit easier than others. Tonight was a tough one that we didn't solve the problems and find the solutions. We didn't find a way out of it. That's up to me and the staff to help the players and guide them through it.
3: More Europa League action on Thursday following AC Milan's 2-0 defeat to Benfica in one of the opening games on Wednesday. Sunderland played their first European fixture in 53 years. They beat Dutch side AZ Alkmaar 1-0. Regis Labrisse's side are going to have to get used to playing in 3 matches a week.
20: Once again, we are new at that level. So we are now playing 3 games a week, coming from Arsenal 3 days ago. Now against AZ, they are a really good team, and now we'll go to Man City. It's really demanding and challenging, so efficiency is key.
3: On Thursday, we've got some really intriguing games in the Europa League. Bournemouth are making their debut in European competition. They travel to Spain to face Real Sociedad. Juventus will take on Dutch side NEC Nijmegen. Scottish champions Celtic face Ferencváros, whilst Crystal Palace will play the Conference League winners, will play Lech Poznan at home. Some football business news now. Chelsea chairman Todd Boehly and director Mark Walter have sold their stakes in the club to majority share owner Clear Lake Capital. Boehly will leave his job as chairman after leading the consortium that bought the club for over $3 billion in 2022. You'll recall last month, Walter sold the US basketball team Los Angeles Lakers for $12.5 billion a year after buying the NBA franchise. And separately, federal prosecutors are investigating companies in Walter's business empire. More sport at bbc.com/sport.
2: Isaac, many thanks. Now, the Aster Guardians Global Nursing Awards honour exceptional nurses around the world, and this year it has gone to a UK-based medic, Agimol Pradeep. She works as a senior organ transplant coordinator at London's King's College Hospital and was recognised for her work in identifying inequalities in organ transplant care and finding that South Asian patients died in disproportionately large numbers on account of a lack of ethnically matched donors. Having travelled to Kerala in southern India, she received the award and she met with the state's chief minister to discuss organ donation and joined me a short while ago to discuss both the trip and her work. I began by asking how she felt about winning the award.
0: I still feel surreal. I'm still soaking in slowly. It's a true privilege and honour, and I accept this with humility for my profession.
2: And shortly after receiving the award, you've been to meet to the Chief Minister for Kerala State. How did the conversation go?
0: Because I have been standing up for a cause, organ donation and transplantation. So my intention for that meeting was mainly to discuss how can we exchange knowledge and how can I contribute better to support the system in Kerala. Kerala is my birthland. A thing that went well, NHS Blood and Transplant in the UK, before coming over, actually I had a meeting with them and they're quite keen to support as well, and they're willing to share the knowledge, what we have developed already in the UK. So my true hope is that we'll be able to exchange the knowledge and skills and to develop transparent and organized system in Kerala, which will help us to save more lives.
2: Tell us about the challenge of organ transplants in Kerala.
0: In Kerala, the healthcare system is mainly run by the private sectors. We do have some government hospitals, which means having a state-level organ donor registry to the state-level transplant waiting list, monitoring. I think it is all about the logistics and the policies and protocols to maintain that system. But in the UK, as we know, we have got a very transparent and very organized organ donor registration list and the transplant waiting list, which is completely equipped with the IT system where when a potential donor becomes available, the system will identify the best match to have the recipient and take it from there. So that is the system we need to hopefully develop that in the Kerala, because Kerala is a small state, but with a lot of expertise in the field. So more than the lack of knowledge and skills, I think it is the system which is lacking here. And of course, the raising the awareness. Many Asian countries have been in the media multiple times with the news of organ trafficking. So we need to rebuild the trust and raise the knowledge. And that's what I'm hoping to do, to start the conversation at a young age, at school level or college level. Because my hope is that when we do that, when these youngsters migrate to another country, they are already equipped with that knowledge.
2: And you did recognize that patients from South Asian backgrounds were disproportionately dying while waiting for organ transplants. What did you find?
0: It was the patient who asked me that specific question, why he has been waiting over 3 years compared to a Caucasian patient who waited only 6 to 12 months for a transplant. So he thought the system is discriminating, the UK organ donor and transplant system is discriminating him due to his ethnicity. So that was the prompt, or that was my beginning of this journey. What I found again, the lack of awareness, because people didn't understand that it is important to have that tissue typing match, and the tissue typing match linked with your genetics. So if you have more Asian donors, the benefit is going to be more to the Asian community. So they will find a potential match and they'll be able to find the opportunity to proceed with the successful transplant. There are a lot of myths and misinterpretations around the organ donation topic. For example, one of the questions I often hear is from the religious aspect. I'm not sure whether my religion allows me to be an organ donor or not. So for that specific question, of course, this is a very sensitive topic, and it is important that we provide that open conversation, provide an opportunity to have that open conversation. So one of the positive side of my method was I always had someone who is an expert in that field. For example, if I'm going to do a campaign for the Hindu community, I will look and reach out to a Hindu priest. Or if it's a Muslim community, I will reach out to a local imam or Muslim scholar who will then kindly come with me or, you know, be present during that session. So that build up that community trust, and that has impacted positively. And now over 10 years of our work enabled us to get more than 100 volunteers located throughout the UK. We have registered over 10,000 stem cell donors. This month is the organ donor kind of promotion month, September, in the UK. And I'm hoping that the listeners will start thinking more about the organ donation and registering themselves as a potential organ donor and having that discussion with their family so that together we can save more lives.
2: Agimol Pradeep there, the winner of this year's Aster Guardians Global Nursing Award, speaking to me a little earlier.
1: Now, throughout Newsday today, we've been looking at the potential benefits and dangers that will come from the artificial intelligence revolution. In this rapidly changing field, the debate has often been led by tech entrepreneurs that are pushing boundaries in the area. But as we grow to understand the power of AI, political and social leaders are entering the debate, often with warnings about the potential dangers of the technology. In a few hours, the UK's King Charles will be meeting with industry executives to discuss the impact of AI on society and education. Now, our big interview in the programme was with one of the main figures in the AI world, talking about the risk the new technology can pose for humanity. And in particular, if AI systems believe they were conscious beings with rights. Here is Mustafa Suleiman of Microsoft AI with his critique of one of his competitors, Anthropic.
4: The definition of consciousness has to do with whether a system can suffer. And if it can experience harm, then it's going to be motivated to try and avoid that harm. And if it does that, then it's likely to conflict with our objectives and needs as humans. And so I think the danger is that if we train these systems to imitate the idea that they have feelings or that they suffer, then we'll be at loggerheads with them, and they'll conflict with our desire to control them, to align them, and to have them benefit humanity.
1: So I mentioned the broad range of leaders now commenting on AI. Well, back in May, Pope Leo presented the first major teaching document of his papacy, warning that artificial intelligence need to be disarmed. And today on Newsday, we spoke to Father Brendan Maguire, an engineer, priest and Vatican advisor. He's among the Catholic leaders approached by Anthropic to shape the ethics of its Claude AI model. He started by telling me what he thinks about the idea that AI systems, believing that they had consciousness and therefore rights, might that increase the risk to humanity?
21: I think we have to be very careful about the definition of consciousness, because if around the world we don't have common definition of what it means to be conscious as human beings, so it's very hard to then to use that word to these systems, because it's not a common definition. But I think the concern that that these machines will go rogue or will act on its own is a very valid concern. And therefore, we really do need to have more safety and we need to have more research done. And I would agree very much with the many of the executives who are saying that we need to pace this and slow it down a little bit so that we can do more research that is not as hectic as it is currently.
1: Are you able to share a little bit more about the tenor of those conversations? I'm interested in how those executives, those who are really shaping our AI, see this, because from the outside, it sometimes seems that this is a sort of headlong race towards who can get the biggest and best system first. But you're suggesting that internally, at least, many of them have real concerns.
21: Yeah, no, I hear it, maybe not directly from the executives because I'm not necessarily in conversation with them, but we hear it on the ground with the engineers. But we've been hearing it for this is not news to us. We've been hearing this for months, if not years, that the engineers themselves are concerned that we don't have the right safety mechanism in place, that we're going at this too fast, we need more time, and there is influences way beyond the engineers to influence this, the speed of this, and that is of great concern. The obvious or most sort of influential is the actual economics of this. There is trillions of money on the line, and everybody, you know, who's got that money on the line does not want to slow down, and people who don't have the money on the line want it to slow down. So I don't want to oversimplify it, but the economics, I believe, are what's driving this. And this geopolitical race.
1: Father Brendan Maguire there, Vatican advisor. And Anne, just thinking of your former role as Africa correspondent, how much is this a matter of public debate on the African continent, in Kenya as well, of course?
2: Well, people do talk about AI. They do talk about, you know, the potential that it has. But also, you know, with the debate about safety, of course, this is something that is of concern to people. And there's still a lot to learn, you know, even for us, James.
1: Indeed. Well, that is it for this edition of Newsday on the BBC World Service. Thanks very much indeed for your company across the 3 hours, but from our teams in Nairobi and London and Singapore. Thanks very much for listening. And
5: hello
1: bye-bye.
5: And welcome to Outlook. I'm Louise Morris. Today we're in Puerto Rico to hear a story about how passion can move mountains. Puerto Rico is a Caribbean territory of the United States. During my recent visit, I left the hordes of American tourists behind and wound my way up through small villages and twisting roads to the town of Arjuntas to meet one half of a couple who together took on a 15-year struggle to save the mountains they called home. I wanted to hear about their activism for sure, but I wanted to hear about their love story first.
8: Aquí está en el balcón. En ese balcón fue que nos dimos el primer beso.
22: It was here, on that balcony, the one at the front of the house where we shared our first kiss. Every time that I sit there, that moment comes to my mind. Tinti even wrote me a letter about it, saying, Alexis, we were wrong to have our first kiss there because it's your parents' house, out of respect for them. But it makes me very happy remembering that.
8: Pero a mí me hizo muy feliz recordar eso.
5: Memories of stolen kisses, a bronze cast of a woman's defiantly clenched fist, and sepia-tinged photos of a family rooted in the small mountain town of Arjuntas, Puerto Rico. This candy-coloured house on the hill is steeped in the legacy of Alexis Masol González and Faustina Tintidea Diaz's love, and all they overcame together.
22: There are many stories behind each painting. Here are the family photo albums.
5: They may have grown up and raised a family of their own in this sleepy town, but their lives were anything but quiet.
22: Here we also have a bronze cast of Tinti's fist. She was a woman who was always feisty. And there, we see her with her bicycle. It was that young woman I fell in love with.
5: It's impossible not to be drawn in by Alexis. A compact man, he fizzes with energy, eyes glittering as he stumbles over words in his haste to share all that he adored about his wife Tinti and their 60-plus years together.
6: Habla de una joven libre, inteligente.
22: I'm speaking about a young woman who's free-spirited, intelligent, and naturally also a young woman who fell in love with a freckled guy, as she called me.
5: It's the kind of love you dream about. Tinti passed away in 2021, but Alexis still speaks of her in the first person, as if he can't quite make sense of a world without her in it. So although this is an interview with Alexis, I feel that Tinti's with us too.
6: Y aquí fue cuando nos casamos.
22: This was wow. When we got married.
5: Oh, it's super joven. You look so young.
6: Sí, un día glorioso. No se olvida.
22: It was a glorious day, one I'll never forget. We live connected to nature and forest here. It makes me feel very calm.
6: Eso que tú ves allá, ese es el bosque de la Olimpia, que se lo logramos.
22: And what you see over there, that's the Olimpia forest, Bosque Olimpia, that we managed to save.
5: Looking out from that same balcony where the couple shared their first kiss, you can see part of the mountain range they spent 15 years fighting to protect.
22: See here the silhouette of the sleeping giant. The mountain, which is shaped like a giant.
5: But that was only part of their life's work. Their relationship would weather surveillance, hurricanes, and together they would found Casa Pueblo, the environmental organization that's the heart of their many community projects. And their legacy would eventually be recognized by the Goldman Prize, pretty much the Nobel Prize for environmental causes. Now, back to the first time that Alexis saw that chamaquita who captured his heart.
22: I remember it clearly. We live near each other. So I'd see a girl who always wore jeans, which wasn't common back then. And she listened to a lot of English language music, like Elvis Presley.
7: Oh, hold me close, hold me tight, make me thrill with delight.
22: Such a beautiful music, really. And so she inspired me. One day I went to the pharmacy to buy some medicine and she was working there. Another day I went to the snack bar and she was working there too. Once I went in my Jeep to get some gasoline and she was the one who filled it up. She worked because she was an independent woman, but also because she was poor.
6: Pobre y ella se sufragaba todos los gastos.
5: Alexis was impressed. His own background as an only child had been more comfortable.
6: Fui consentido, me cuidaba mucho. Yo nací aquí en Adjunta.
22: I was spoiled. They took really good care of me. I was born here in Adjuntas. Ever since I was a child, we'd go hiking in the mountain.
6: Y los olores a las flores.
22: The smell of the flowers and the sound of the rain. And the river are spectacular.
6: De la lluvia y el río son espectaculares.
5: And what of that Elvis Presley-loving trouser-clad girl with 100 jobs who'd fascinated the young Alexis? Well, he hadn't been the only one doing the noticing. Alexis played in the town's band, and that had caught Tinti's eye too.
6: La gente le gustan los músicos. Y un día...
22: One day, after playing music, all the boys were walking around the plaza in one direction, while the girls walked in the opposite one. That way, we can see each other's faces. So, I saw Tinti, and I invited her to sit down on the bench with me. And that's where we become a couple, on a bench in the plaza. And now, it has a plaque that says... Tinti and Alexis, their love story began here.
6: Aquí comenzó el idilio del amor.
5: That's very beautiful. I love the idea that all the boys and the girls were circling each other, trying to catch each other's eyes.
6: Habían jarana para bailar.
22: and there was also a party. And for the first time, I danced with her. I was able to hold her. And then she left to Rio Piedra to go to college. I went to Mayagüez, and that's when the letters started. The letters were what kept us connected. We were boyfriend and girlfriend, but more than that, we were like a friends, and we truly loved each other. In her letter, she said, "Alexis, what makes me happy is that you respect me so much."
9: Lo más que me alegra de ti es que tú me respetas tanto.
5: We'll come back to those letters later. Tinti and Alexis would keep every single one of them, like a map charting the evolution of their romance. The couple graduated, married, and started a family. By this point, Alexis was working as an engineer, and they'd settled in Guaynabo, an affluent city just west of the capital, San Juan. Think gated communities and fancy shopping malls.
9: Yo ganaba mucho dinero, pero mucho dinero.
22: I was making a lot of money. I mean, a lot of money. We bought a big house, and we had an apartment by the sea in the capital. I had a boat.
5: It was a life many people dream of. Yet, for Tinti and Alexis, something rung hollow.
9: Este modelo de país colonial capitalista.
22: This model of alienating, patriarchal, obsolete, capitalist, colonial country. That's not who we are, so we decide to live for adjuntas. And I think that was one of the greatest things that ever happened to us as a couple.
9: Eso de las cosas más grandes que nos pasó juntos.
5: So, in 1978, they traded in the big fancy house in Guaynabo for a simple life in the mountains of Adjuntas. There were other changes, too.
9: Ella consiguió trabajo de maestra de inglés. Y yo...

0: This was the era of the Cuban and Nicaraguan revolutions. There was disquiet in Puerto Rico too. It was and still is a territory of the United States. Although Puerto Ricans are US citizens, they can't actually vote in US elections, and they receive less funding and fewer benefits. The island remains much poorer than the 50 states. Back in the 80s, there was an energized struggle for independence from the US, as well as for better living conditions. There were armed groups as well as many peaceful activists. Both were met with large-scale government surveillance and sometimes police violence. Tinti and Alexis would read all about it. Their home was full of protest songs and the writings of Che Guevara, Fidel Castro, and Martin Luther King.
1: We brought all of that with us. It really helped us to make decisions. All of that had an impact on us because, well, the politics on Puerto Rico. But we were never activists.
2: Pero no, nunca fuimos activistas.
0: Alexis repeats this often, keen to distance himself from party politics. Nevertheless, the couple's political awakening was about to prove very useful. It was 1980 when they were presented with a cause of their own.
3: One morning when you were living in Anjuntas, you opened the newspaper and you read that the Puerto Rican government had decided to allow international corporations to develop open pits, copper, gold, and silver mines in the mountains of Anjuntas, the rivers and forests that you'd played in as a boy. How did that hit you?
2: Mira, como yo estudié ingeniería.
1: Look, since I studied engineering, I knew right away that this was going to cause an ecological catastrophe. I knew it as soon as I read it. So I went to Tinti, and then she said to me,
2: Mira, Alexi, vamos a crear un grupo. Vamos a crear algo.
1: Let's start a group. Let's create something to oppose this. And that's how the project was born. It's not as if we thought we're going to Anjuntas to start a revolution, right? We are going to shut down the mines. That's it. We were decided on that.
2: Con eso nos conformamos.
3: So a very important moment.
2: Eso cambió nuestras vidas.
1: It changed our lives. We decided to educate people about the mines and started looking for documents supporting the mining project.
0: Tinti and Alexis would source proof of how damaging the mines would be by any means possible.
2: Una vez fuimos a un lugar que no voy a decir.
1: Once we went to a place that I'm not going to name. Tinti kept the secretary occupied while I snuck in and went through all the shelves and found a very important document. I hid it and we stole it.
3: You managed to get the company's documents and actually read what they themselves had said the impact would be. So they saw radical reductions in water flow, contamination of air, of agricultural soils, drinking water erosion. I wanted to ask what it was like to see what they themselves were admitting that these mines would do.
2: Con eso sabíamos que era urgente.
1: Well, we knew it was urgent, and Tinti and I were living in a state of despair. The water from Anjuntas flowed through a pipeline to Arecibo and reached San Juan, supplying water to 1.5 million people. That's why we were so desperate.
2: Por eso era la desesperación de nosotros.
0: So Tinti and Alexis and a group of friends set about organizing their first protest against the mines.
2: Ya estábamos organizados. Ya el grupo tenía siete personas.
1: Our group was already organized, seven people, including Tinti and I. And we called it for the first anti-mining rally. We really did things right. We were putting on a cultural workshop too. We went on TV to talk about it. We went to the university as well. We mobilized Anjuntas and all of Puerto Rico.
0: All that work and all that anticipation and...
2: Y solamente vino una persona a la plaza.
1: And only one person showed up at the plaza. That was a huge disappointment. Tinti and I went home that night and just cried. It was really painful.
0: To add salt to the wound, the rest of the organizers bailed too.
1: Five of them said, we are leaving.
2: Puerto Rico no tiene salvación.

0: Este es un pueblo colonial. Este pueblo lo que le gusta es el jangueo y el vacilón.
1: Puerto Rico is beyond saving. These are colonized people. These people just like to hang out and have fun. They left, leaving the two of us.
2: But Tinti and Alexis weren't going to give up on their fellow Puerto Ricans that easily. If it was just the two of them, so be it.
1: I mean, they weren't wrong, because Puerto Rico is a colony, but neither are we a bunch of idiots. Ever since the Americans came, we've defended our flag, which was once banned, and our language. And these people are truly glorious.
0: Este pueblo es bien glorioso. No nos vamos a quitar.
1: We're not going to back down. We need strategy.
2: So Alexis and Tinti started to think, what could bring everyone together to combat the mines?
0: La cultura nos une.
1: Culture brings us all together. Don't we all love rivers, mountains, the countryside, poetry and music? That's what truly unites us.
2: It was slow going. They put on concerts and created a children's dance group. Then, during the interval of each show, they'd roll out a bedsheet and project images of the destruction the mines would bring to the region and explained what would happen if they didn't put a stop to it.
0: El mensaje era simpático, no antipático.
1: Our message was positive, not hostile.
2: At first, their audiences were small, just the parents of the kids involved. But then they brought their friends, who brought theirs.
0: Y entonces, poquito a poquito,
1: little by little, they began to understand that the mines would cause harm and destruction. And then, other people joined in, and eventually, the whole town. Our work was based on culture and participatory democracy. That's how we were able to win over the hearts of a whole country, not just in adjuntas.
0: Pudimos ganar el corazón a un país, no solamente a junta.
2: But not everyone was in favor of what Tinti and Alexis were building. They say they spotted kids passing information to the police after their meetings, and when one day no one showed up for a rehearsal.
0: Sabíamos que algo pasaba.
1: We knew that something was going on, and when we went to visit the kids' parents, the police was there. There was an officer who would say, look, don't hang out with those communists. Those people are bad, and they set things on fire. So they tried to isolate Tinti and I as if we were bad people. So we already knew that we were on their radar.
2: Did you feel that you were in danger at all?
0: Siempre estábamos cuidando. Yo iba a San Juan a una reunión y venía de noche.
1: We were always on our guard. I'd go to San Juan for a meeting and come back at night. And there was always a police car following us. The police intelligence division was chasing us. And so we were afraid they'd try to make us have an accident. There were even undercover agents.
2: The money at stake ran into the millions, and in 1980s Puerto Rico, that kind of fight had a price. State surveillance of anyone opposing government interests was widespread. Thousands of dossiers compiled illegally by the authorities on so-called subversives around this time, known as Las Carpetas, were later revealed by the press.
1: There was this older man, and we never would have guessed that he was an undercover agent. The police were paying him to write reports on us. We actually have this report now because they were later made public. We were being completely hounded.
2: What was it like to find out that there was someone within your own organization informing on you?
1: That hurt us so much. A lot of us wanted to attack him to get revenge. Well, Tinti and I said no. That wouldn't accomplish anything and would only take us, of course.
0: Tú tienes que saber distinguir quién es el verdadero adversario.
1: You have to know who your real adversary is. The adversary was the mining companies and the government of Puerto Rico. But that poor man who was a cop wasn't the adversary. The neighbor who supported the mines, they weren't our adversary.
2: In spite of the intimidation tactics, the anti-mine movement grew.
0: Estábamos tan fuertes ya.
1: We were already so strong. We had Casa Pueblo, a community. We'd already organized many activities, and people from all over the world visited Casa Pueblo.
2: Ah, yes, Casa Pueblo. A bright orange painted traditional house with the doors wide open to the local town. Tinti and Alexis had bought it back in 1985 to be the heart of their movement, and by now it had a radio station, public library, gardens, and people came there to learn how to launch their own anti-mining struggles. So, when the Puerto Rican mining project was paused, they knew better than to think they'd won. By 1992, it was back on the table again, and they were ready.
1: We already felt that we had more support than before, so we felt that we could defeat them.
0: Que podíamos triunfar.
2: With a renewed fight came renewed oppression. Alexis and Tinti would often come home to find their house ransacked, broken into again. Between the constant meetings, protests, and door-to-door campaigning, it started to become too much. The couple needed to get away for a few days to breathe.
0: Nos montamos en un crucero.
1: We took a cruise to the Caribbean islands.
2: But leaving the struggle behind wasn't that easy.
1: When we reached the Virgin Islands, we were in U.S. territorial waters. We were on the cruise ship when they announced,
0: todos los huéspedes, favor de mantenerse dentro de su cuarto.
1: All guests, please remain in your rooms. We saw the Coast Guard arrive, and a little while later,
0: y al ratito, tocaron en la puerta.
1: They knocked on the door. They had come for us. They searched through the beds, all our belongings and bags. And that really upset us. Feeling persecuted is horrible.
0: Pero resulta que nos hicimos famosos en el barco. En el barco, todo el mundo venía del barco, nos regalaban vino.
1: But we became famous on the boat. Everyone would come and give us wine. They checked our hands. It turned into a show of solidarity. So that's the part of the struggle where you can transform hatred into a love or into something beautiful.
3: That's a really important outlook to be able to keep going, because it was a long struggle.
0: Fueron 15 años.
1: It was 15 years.
2: Hurricanes, prizes, and a visit to the People's Forest. Alexis and Tinti's story continues on Outlook after the news.
4: This is the BBC World Service asking if China is Australia's enemy, friend, or something in between.
5: It's Australia's biggest trading partner, but a relationship once defined by growing ties now raises questions about power, trust, and influence.
6: We will cooperate with China where we can, disagree where we must, and engage in the national interest.
5: And Australia's been expanding its military partnership with the United States.
7: I think we live in a volatile world, and perhaps a world that is more volatile than it has been since the end of World War II.
5: I'm Katie Watson, the BBC's Australia correspondent. I'll be looking into what happens when a country's economic future and security interests pull in different directions.
4: Stories from the new Silk Road, The Frenemy, today at 19 GMT.
2: Coming up in the second part of Outlook, Alexis Masol Gonzalez and his wife Tinti were local activists opposing open pit mines in their beautiful mountain home. They had some unusual tactics.
1: What we did was go in and plant trees. It was a form of civil disobedience. We shouted yes to life, not to mines. Struggles have to be full of emotion to sustain them.
2: That's coming up after the news.
8: BBC News with Moira Alderson. The United Nations is warning of a serious decline in the amount of fresh water stored on the Earth's surface. An annual report on water resources also points out that the increasingly erratic weather caused by climate change is predicted to cause both floods and drought. South African police have discovered the body of a woman in Ekurhuleni, east of Johannesburg, the ninth in 2 months. The spate of killings in the area has caused outrage and fear. Canada's Prime Minister Mark Carney has welcomed the European Union's ambition to offer his country associate membership. He said Canada and the EU were not just fair-weather allies pursuing zero-sum deals in thinly veiled criticism of Donald Trump's America. The head of Microsoft's Artificial Intelligence Division says everyone working in the field should make a public commitment to only developing systems that humans can control. Mustafa Suleiman said the superintelligence being developed should always be subordinate and contained. The European Union's executive body has announced plans to keep children safe online, including a ban on under-13s using social media. Earlier, the boss of Snapchat said it would be willing to implement time limits, restricting how long teenagers can spend on the app. Russia has kept up its attacks on Ukrainian infrastructure overnight, targeting three factories in and around Kyiv producing drones, and further south, two bridges used to supply weapons from Romania. Fiji's declared HIV a national crisis because of soaring rates of infection. It's estimated that one in 60 adults in the South Pacific nation are living with the virus, which causes AIDS. And a river in Australia that's home to crocodiles has been approved as the rowing and canoeing venue for the 2032 Brisbane Olympics over the objections of rowing executives from a number of countries. BBC News.
2: Welcome back to Outlook. I'm Louise Morris. Today we're in Adjuntas, a small town nestled in the mountains of Puerto Rico, where a couple met, fell in love, then decided to take on one of the territory's biggest mining projects. Alexis Masol Gonzalez and Faustina Tintidea Diaz's love for each other was enduring and intense, captured in all their college letters to one another. Tinti died in 2021, but Alexis speaks of her constantly, almost bouncing with excitement as he ensures those who weren't fortunate enough to meet her see her through his eyes. Alexis said that together they'd faced harassment and surveillance over their long campaign to ban the mines that endangered their beloved mountains. In 1993, Tinti and Alexis changed tactics. They had a plan, and it would transform the mining site itself.
0: Lo que hacíamos es que nos metíamos.
1: What we did was plant trees. It was a form of civil disobedience. We planted 100 or 200 trees. After, they would pull them all up.
0: Sí a la vida, no a las minas. Por eso que
1: sembramos. We shouted yes to life, not to mines. That's why we planted trees. So it was hard for them to accuse us of destroying things or breaking anything. We never set anything on fire. We never did that.
2: One of Alexis and Tinti's favorite musicians, Danny Rivera, even joined them. He brought his dad along too.
0: Y él cantara.
1: And he sang, and we passed the boundary fence, and we kept walking. And he went up to his dad and sang to him.
0: Viejo, mi querido viejo.

0: viento. La lucha tiene que tener emoción.
1: Struggles have to be full of emotion to sustain them.
0: No solamente queremos un bosque, queremos nosotros ser los manejadores del bosque.
1: We didn't only want a forest, we wanted to be managers of that forest.
2: Eventually, in 1995, after years of planting trees only for them to be ripped up, they had a breakthrough.
0: Tinti me dijo, mira Alexis, te llama el alcalde.
1: Tinti says to me, look Alexis, the mayor's calling you. I can't stand politicians. It turned out that the governor of Puerto Rico was coming to his house and the mayor invited me to meet him. Tinti was like, wow, imagine having a breakfast with the governor. We want to tell him straight up.
0: Ya es tiempo de que se acabe este proyecto de la mina.
1: It's time to put an end to this mining project. And he came here to sign the law banning open pit mining.
2: What was it like to know that you hadn't only won this achievement for Adjuntas and for the Cordillera Central, but for the whole of the territory?
0: Vencimos la minería. Bueno, sí, estamos orgullosos de eso.
1: We defeated the mining industry. Yes, of course, we are proud of that. For us, our legacy lies in saving our territory so that there'll be life for the future. It's not so much Casa Pueblo, it's a territory, because they really would have destroyed Puerto Rico.
0: Que tú hubiesen destruido Puerto Rico.
2: The law banning open pit mining in Puerto Rico was signed on the 1st of June 1995. And just over a year later, the governor declared the former mining site the People's Forest.
0: Celebramos la victoria con el centenario de la bandera puertorriqueña.
1: We celebrate the victory with the 100th anniversary of the Puerto Rican flag. And that's when we really let loose. There was non-stop music all week. And we realized that another country is possible little by little. And from the bottom up, not from the top down.
0: Y de abajo hacia arriba, no de arriba para abajo.
2: But as you might have guessed, Tinti and Alexis weren't quite done yet. First, Alexis took me to see what Bosque del Pueblo, or the People's Forest, looks like today.
0: Escucho un güey.
1: Heard that güey? It's a little bird.
0: Que estamos en la Plaza Cala Abajo. Donde estamos ahora.
1: We're in the Cala Abajo Plaza. Right where we are now, this would have been a 2,000 feet deep crater.
2: 360 degrees around us, I can just see lush mountains, little houses kind of nestled in the trees. It's quite a spectacular view.
0: Esto hubiese sido convertirlo en un desierto, en un árido.
1: It would have become arid wasteland. It would mean the end of everything, of bird life. So we found endangered trees, and it was here that we discovered the Julian Chivi. You see it?
2: Oh!
0: Ave Maria, nina, qué bueno que lo viste. Qué mucha alegría me.
1: How amazing that you saw it!
0: Wow! Es bien difícil de ver.
1: It's really hard to spot him. It's camouflage.
2: Like a tiny little delicate bird with a thin beak in black and white.
0: Sí. Se fue.
1: Ah, it went.
2: The Saturday following our visit, another 500 native trees would be planted. And Casa Pueblo has grown alongside the forest with a host of new projects, one of which would prove more useful than they ever could have known.
3: There is still no end in sight to this uncommonly powerful hurricane season in the Atlantic. And the longer it goes on, the more records it seems to break. Hurricane Maria, now the strongest storm to make landfall in Puerto Rico in almost a century. When it hit, it certainly felt like it.
2: In 2017, Hurricane Maria tore through Puerto Rico. Around 3,000 people were killed, the power grid was completely destroyed, and it caused the longest blackout in US history, over 181 days without power for many communities. How did it hit Adjuntas?
0: Un árbol cayó encima de la casa.
1: A tree fell right on our house. So, Tinti and I spent the hurricane here at Casa Pueblo. I brought a mat, we slept there.
0: Sin energía eléctrica por cerca de un año.
1: Adjuntas didn't have electricity for about a year, but just 3 months before Hurricane Maria, Casa Pueblo had inaugurated 100% a solar energy system here. I don't know who it was looking down on us, but this system gave us energy independence.
0: Y venían cientos de personas diarias a darse diálisis.
1: 100 of people came every day for dialysis, respiratory therapies, or to charge their cell phones.
2: And their work was getting noticed by the Goldman Prize, no less, an internationally renowned prize for champions of the environment. The couple flew to San Francisco, where Alexis accepted his award.
0: Y finalmente hubo una fiesta.
1: And finally, there was a party. Part of the program involved everyone singing a song from their own country. I say to Tinti, you know how to sing. I want you to join me singing the song, I Want a Town That Laughs and Sing.
4: Yo quiero un pueblo que ría y que cante.
1: By Danny Rivera. And Tinti looked me up and down and said, I didn't win the Goldman Prize. You won it. You sing on your own.
0: Así era ese tipo. Eso me encantó de ella. No me dio coraje.
1: That's the kind of woman that she was. I love that about her. It didn't make me mad.
2: I'm very sorry for your loss because Tinti passed away about 4 years ago.
0: Tinti está. Aunque no esté físicamente, pero Tinti está.
1: Although she's not here physically, Tinti is still here. One day I went to bathe in the river at 7 in the morning. At that hour, so cold in the river. And I wanted the river's water to wash away my sorrow. Then, in the midst of the pain, I began to find myself.
0: Empecé dentro del dolor a encontrarme yo.
2: Remember the letters? The ones young Tinti and Alexis would send back and forth while they studied in different cities? Those letters, I've read some of them because you've published some of them online and now in a book, and they're deeply, deeply romantic. And it makes me quite sad that we don't write letters very much anymore because we're not going to have these beautiful mementos. After Tinti died, you went back and you read all the letters, 150 of them. And then you decided to write back to her. But from now, can you tell me what that was like?
0: Bueno, yo la quería, la quise toda la vida, ¿verdad?
1: Well, I love her my whole life. But when I read the letter, I felt like her death had given me the chance to be reborn. I decided on a process of leaving behind sexist attitudes.
0: Tinti es constructora, arquitecta.
1: Tinti is the architect and builder behind this project, but neither the press nor the people who hand out prizes recognize her. And so I wanted to reply to the letters, but while looking at her greatness as a leader of Casa Pueblo and her community.
0: Pues Tinti sigue, aunque no esté presente.
1: And Tinti lives on.
2: But the letters weren't all that Alexis found.
0: Empecé a encontrar muchos tesoros y encontré su diario, muchos diarios. Chacha, yo leo esos diarios de Tinti.
1: I started finding lots of treasures and came across her diaries. I read in one of them, Alexis is unbearable.
0: Está insoportable.
2: So I'll leave you here with Alexis and a final letter to Tinti, composed in the dappled light of their beloved forest.
0: Te escribo desde el bosque La Olimpia. Y te siento como el sonido del río y los pájaros cantando.
1: I'm greeting to you from the Olimpia forest. And I feel you in the sound of the river and the birds singing. I am so happy to be writing from this place, thanks to you.
0: Gracias a ti desde este lugar.
2: Our heartfelt thanks to Alexis Masol González, speaking to us from Casa Pueblo, Adjuntas, Puerto Rico. Alexis was voiced by Henry Bravo, and Carla Claudio was our fixer. This story was reported and produced by me, Louise Morris. Now, from the People's Forest to the world's largest rainforest, the Amazon, where Professor David George Haskell has lovingly chronicled the sounds of biodiversity surrounding a massive cebu tree, part of his mission to visit 12 different species of tree around the world and record their sounds.
5: About 5 years ago, I had a realization that trees were making all sorts of extraordinary sounds and that I might follow those sounds back into the stories that lie behind them. And one of the places we visited was the Western Amazon rainforest. It took a day or two by boat and by little buses to get to this particular part of the forest. And in this forest, there's a tree that's so large that it towers at least 10 meters over all the other trees. The sebo tree is a giant. There are ladders, metal ladders, attached into the tree. So when you're underneath the tree, before you climb the ladders, it's very dark because there are multiple layers of canopy. And then you climb up the tree through the vines, the understory, and slowly the green light starts to brighten. You get a few glimpses of the blue sky above you, but still you have to climb up and up and up. And at the very top, you look out over this vast Amazonian expanse. And my senses were all washed over with the extraordinary biodiversity of the forest. So the first thing that I hear in the recording is the range of life in this one place. The toucans and the macaws fly past. The little colored warblers come and sit in the trees. And there's a fig tree growing from the center of the sebo tree. So there's an ecosystem in miniature on the top. The sebo tree itself is absolutely covered by other plants, growing one on top of the other. And when it rained, I went from leaf to leaf under the tree canopy, recording, pressing the microphone up close to the leaves, to hear the different boop, boop, boop, boop. I must have looked a little crazy with a microphone as if I was interviewing these various plants, listening to their various sounds as the rain fell on them. And these enormous drops that are like a drumstick banging on the leafy drum skins below. I visited about a dozen trees in various places around the world. And for each tree, I visited dozens of times. For a few, maybe 100 or more times. My practice was to go back again and again and to sit and listen. Pay attention. Talk to people. And through those many dozens of visits, come to know that place, come to know the story of the tree through repeated attention to its place. For several years, I've been teaching a summer course for undergraduate students on St. Catherine's Island, which is on the shoreline of the state of Georgia in the United States. This particular palm tree attracted me, partly through the richness of its acoustic life. The ocean washes up against the roots of the palm tree and then drags away particles of sand, undercutting the palm tree's roots, so by dropping a hydrophone into the water, I could detect some of that motion. And it was clear that the beaches were eroding at a very rapid pace. I had visited this tree for 4 or 5 years. It was hard to find the tree. I thought I knew it well. And yet the coast was being reorganized by the power of the waves, that it never looked the same 2 times in a row. And then, on a spring tide, the storm was pounding. I could not hear anything except the beating tumult of the waves pounding themselves against the fallen trees and the eroding dunes. I came to the tree and found that it has toppled into the ocean. I stayed because I wanted to be with the tree. And it was actually quite a sad and frightening experience to see it toppled, and then to see this tree that is probably hundreds of years old seem like a great diminishment of this once wonderfully large, powerful creature. But at the same time, I knew that this has always been the life of palm trees. They grow, and then they put out prodigious numbers of seeds to colonize new dunes. I have learned how much I go through life with my senses turned off. So my own personal journey has been one of committing again and again to try to pay attention to the world that I'm in with an active sense of curiosity.
2: That was Professor David George Haskell speaking to
6: Microsoft Xbox, even if you've never owned one, I bet you know someone who does. 200 million plus.
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On The Voice of Guyana, it's now time for Information for Nation Building. 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

0: Health Minister Dr. Frank Anthony was appointed in the midst of the COVID-19 pandemic in 2020. After handling the pandemic, the health ministry started its work in transforming the health sector.
1: We spend a lot of resources adding new facilities, so we were able just last year to open 6 new hospitals. Those hospitals are located at Lima, Dekandran, Diamond, and Moore, Bath, and of course at number 75.
2: These new hospitals have been providing critical services to patients in those parts of the country, and according to statistics, have served thousands of persons, both local and foreign nationals.
1: These hospitals have already, over the last year, served thousands of patients, getting them their surgery in a timely manner, closer to their homes. We have been able to do a lot of laboratory tests for them. Many patients before did not have access to CT scans if needed. And in each of these hospitals, we have a CT scan. We have 24-hour accident and emergency services, laboratory services, pharmacy services, and the inpatient facilities are some of the best that we have in the country.
0: These hospitals have added about 450 new beds across the regions. More people have also been trained to deliver better service to patients.
1: We now have more nurses. We've trained, I would say, in excess of 1,000 nurses. The most recent batch came from our hybrid program, where we trained close to 669 new nurses, and they're all employed in the system.
2: The Patient Care Assistant and Medics program aim to have these persons in all health centers all across the country.
1: In terms of workforce, we have done quite a lot in training and retaining people in the health sector. I would say over the last 3 to 4 years, we have employed close to 4,000 healthcare workers, and that's a significant jump from what it used to be.
2: With all of these new hospitals and upgrades to health facilities, a number of services have been decentralized.

0: Several new hospitals are currently under construction in various parts of the country and is expected to raise the standard of healthcare services provided in the hinterland and other parts of Guyana. That includes a 120-bed West Demerara Hospital, which will be completed at the end of next year. This new hospital will have at least 4 operating theatres, modern accident and emergency department, a new imaging suite which will do x-rays, CT scans and MRIs, among other modern amenities.
1: We have a cath lab that we are putting in, and we use cath labs to be able to do cardiac operations. So we will be putting in that in the new hospital. So when that new hospital opens, they'll be able to get cardiac services there, meaning that somebody in that region, they don't necessarily have to come to Georgetown to get a stent. They'll be able to get those services in Region 3.
0: A new 50-bed hospital is being built at Cato, which will complement the Madia Hospital. Region 1 will also benefit from a modern hospital at Moruka.
1: That's going to be a 50-bed hospital, and again, it would have all these facilities that we've been talking about, imaging, accident and emergency, good wards, specialized services, 2 operating theaters. So a lot of things that we currently cannot do in Region 1, we'll now be able to do with a new hospital.
0: The people of Region 9 will also benefit from a larger hospital at Lethem, and the ministry has already started decanting a specialist team so that their services will be readily available there.
1: We have a bigger hospital that we're putting in at Lethem, and that's because we see more people coming to us for services in Lethem. Currently, for surgical services, we've seen patients from Brazil coming across to get surgical services. So with the new hospital, we have approximately 100 beds there. We would be able to satisfy the demand that we currently have.
0: A new hospital at Bartica will be completed in 2028. The existing district hospitals at Kamarang, Anai, and Sand Creek have all been updated and theatres have been added to facilitate visiting surgical teams. The community of Kamarang has also decided to allocate land for the construction of a new hospital there, and this new hospital is currently in its design phase.
1: So you will have a series of new facilities that would come on stream between next year and in 2028. And these facilities would obviously improve the quality of care that we are delivering to people in the interior of Guyana.
0: In addition to all of the new hospitals, the government has constructed some 35 new health centers and health posts in the last 3 years. The health ministry has also started new technologically advanced methods of delivering health care.
1: In 135 different locations now across the interior, we have telemedicine. So if a patient comes to one of these facilities and the community health worker would like to get some assistance, they'll then go on their computer, connect with a doctor in one of the hospitals. You can connect directly to Georgetown Hospital. You can connect here with a doctor at the ministry, or you can connect in Lethem or any one of the hospitals, and a doctor can guide that community health worker as it regards to the patient that they have before them.
0: The doctors in Georgetown, through telemedicine, determine if the patient can be treated locally or needs to be transferred. If they need to be transferred to Georgetown, a medevac is arranged. In addition, the ministry uses 2 drones to deliver critical medical supplies to various parts of the country, with a range of 150 kilometers.
1: Say somebody in a remote community need maybe a blood transfusion, we can probably send the blood in. If somebody need anti-venom, because we're not storing anti-venom in every facility, right? These things have to be stored in proper conditions and so forth. But let's say somebody is bitten by a snake, they need anti-venom, we can fly that in with a drone.
0: Persons are now being trained in robotics and operations are being done using robots. Eventually, the robots will be at major hospitals, and because the surgeries are minimally invasive,

0: effective, patients will be able to recover faster without traveling far from home.
1: He noted that eventually more and more of these surgeries will be converted into robotic surgeries.
2: We are the only country right now in the English-speaking Caribbean that is doing robotic surgery. And we think that a lot of surgeons across the region would want to come to Guyana to get that experience. So that's something that we're going to be offering training for Caribbean doctors to come here and learn robotic surgery.
0: New technologies will also be added to the health sector, including the reuse of blood from bleeding patients.
2: So that's called auto transfusion. And we have bought the equipment so that we'll be able to do that. We did that type of transfusion a couple months back. It was quite successful. And we now have 10 other or 9 other machines that we have placed in different hospitals across the country so that they can do auto transfusion. So this is a totally new technology that has been introduced.
0: Cath labs will also be introduced throughout the country. This will give people more access to cardiac care. Other surgeries like knees and hip surgeries will be decentralized and done at different hospitals around the country.
1: While there has been tremendous transformation in the health sector,

0: Welcome once again to another edition of Farming Today. I'm Christopher Holder. Farming Today is brought to you in association with the Ministry of Agriculture. On this week's presentation, Martin Lopez is with a farmer. We're looking at a crop of celery. Of course, celery is a big seller right now. I think it's $2,500 a pound for celery. So our farmers are cashing in, not so much for the customers, but farmers are smiling all the way to the bank. But again, to get to the market, you have to ensure your agronomic practices are on par, because a lot of challenges are faced by our farmers, especially with this particular crop during a dry spell like the one we're experiencing right now. So careful, prudent management of the various aspect of the growth cycle must be adhered to. And of course, our farmers have been hearing from Martin and the guys at Caribbean Chemicals on how to maximize the possibility for success in all the crops. But our focus tonight is on celery. So we will be back after these messages.
1: A strong crop starts with a clean foundation. Before weeds ever see the light of day, Moccasin from UPL is already at work. Moccasin is a selective pre-emergent herbicide that stops weeds during germination, blocking shoot and root growth right in the soil. Apply 24 hours before transplanting to wet or moist soil, Moccasin moves into the topsoil layer for maximum control. 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
3: Good day, viewers, and welcome once again to Farming Today. Now, one of the things that make Guyanese cooking so tasty and so attractive to most people is the seasonings that are used. And one of the most important seasonings in Guyanese cuisine is, of course, celery. People in the States use celery as a sort of a vegetable and so on, but here we know a lot better than that, and we're able to utilize it to make our food taste far better than what people are accustomed to in North America and those other places. So therefore, the growth of celery is a very important form of cultivation in Guyana. And farmers spend a lot of time trying to get a quality celery with the flavor, with the pungency, and yet with the eye appeal that will suit the market. Today we're going to be looking at a very good example of a farmer who is able to produce a quality celery. And of course, as you look, you'll see this is the kind of celery you'll be quite happy to have in your own kitchen. Today we have with us here Ravi Singh, our product development agronomist. Ravi, we're here in our wonderful shed with some lovely celery in it here.
4: Yeah.
3: You've been working with this farmer, and my understanding is that you've been using a few products and advising the farmer, and this is the result.
4: Results, yeah.
3: So I know that a lot of these guys complain. The first thing that strikes me is how clean it is, because normally you get a lot of this black rot and so on the celery. Mm-hmm. And you tend to get the rots at the base of the stem, all that sort of thing. Mm-hmm. So tell us, what have you advised him to use that is keeping away this black spots and this sort of fungal problems that we get so much of in celery?
4: All right, well, thank you for having me on the program once again, Martin. Mm-hmm. Well, in Ruby, Parika, Bak, Namrik, we know small amount of celery growing in this area. Mm-hmm. Bad Settlement and those areas, you know, are known for large amount of celery. Mm-hmm. But, you know, it's the first time around that, you know, I've seen celery grow under this heavy clay.
3: Yes.
4: And, you know, these conditions.
3: Because usually it is grown on the reef sands.
4: Reef sands,
3: where you have a lot better drainage.
4: Correct.
3: That kind of thing. But this is a very heavy acid clay. So it must be a challenge for the farmer to be
4: it
3: able to produce a quality crop like this.
4: Definitely a challenge for the farmer. Mm-hmm. And, well, from early on, you know, I would have visited many times and look at some of the problem. Early on, he had problem, fungus problem, where we were able to advise him to use Glory. Mm-hmm. And he had good results from that. He would have also incorporated Calmax B, which is very important.
3: No, but he would have used some other things. He'd have used probably some Bellis. Some,
4: yeah.
3: Right.
4: Yeah, he would have alternated with Bellis and
3: Carbendazim, but as a kind of a stop.
4: Yeah, for the fungus problem.
3: Because one of the big issues with celery, this is a product the consumer is buying for the leaf.
4: Yes, definitely.
3: Therefore, the leaf has got to be good.
4: Yeah.
3: Where there are a lot of times people buy a Balanchi with maybe a little bit of mite damage on the skin, mm-hmm. or a tomato with a little kind of a more pale area from white flies or something like that, but it's still pretty good. For celery, it must be in tip-top shape.
4: Yes, definitely. Right.
3: So the fungicides he'd been using would have been some Bellis?
4: Yeah, alternate with Glory, Carbendazim.
3: Well, I'd imagine you'd have used that Bellis from early on,
4: yes.
3: Right, when they, it is a excellent fungicide. Mm-hmm. It is a bit more expensive than the others. Mm-hmm. So I'd imagine that he'd want to make sure and have, when his plants are small, to make sure that it is well treated with the Bellis.
4: Yeah.
3: And so besides Bellis, what else he would have been using?
4: You know, knowing that this is a heavy clay and, you know, the rain was consistent for a period of time.
3: Yes, yes.
4: You know, you always want to do something to help the plant, you know, get the plant sturdy, healthy as possible. Mm-hmm. So you would have started using like the Calmax B just to add that calcium, so to make sure you're not getting the black heart problem or, you know, any other disease problem. And you would have incorporated K-Far, the one as well, which you would have seen that we're going to show you here, that, you know, it contribute to the heavy stock,
3: the thickness of the stock
4: that you are seeing here. Mm-hmm. And you know, we would have taken a look at the harvesting as well, and this is one, you know, one of the contributing factor that K41 would have helped with.
3: Well, K41, the potassium in it will help to keep the integrity of the cells. So you'd have a nice sturdy stem, crisp. It will help with the leaves, it will help with resistance to disease, with everything.
4: Yeah.
3: But of course, the other thing to remember is this is a leafy crop.
4: Yeah.
3: Whenever you're thinking of a leafy crop, you're thinking calcium. This is why, again, you'd be advised by doctors and so on to eat a lot of leafy greens. The reason why one of the main reasons why you're eating leafy greens is for the calcium. It would actually have more in it even than milk and some of the what we consider high calcium foods. So from the time you're dealing with a leafy crop like this, if you could apply a foliar application of calcium, that means that the plant does not have to rely on getting calcium from the soil, and it's going right into the leaf, and the leaf likes calcium. So a lot of that that calcium that you put in there with the CalMax B is going to remain right there in the leaf where it is supposed to be in a crop like this. In some other crops, you want the calcium to move to the fruits and so on, but in celery, you want the calcium to remain in the leaf to give it that quality.
4: Yeah.
3: The boron helps with the integrity of the cells, and the potassium gives you that firm crispness
4: of an
3: excellent stalk to be able to hold your celery.
4: Yeah. Look at this, Martin.
3: You get an excellent length here.
4: You don't usually see this often
3: in
4: a celery production, but look at this, right? And if you feel the stalk very, very stiff.
3: Very, very stiff,
4: very
3: yes.
4: hard, very hard.
3: Yes.
4: And that is why it's able to stand up.
3: It's able to stand up, and as you break it, you get
4: nice
3: the lovely smell. Of the celery.
4: Right.
3: So, if you're looking at lettuce, if you're looking at cabbage, if you're looking at any of these leafy crops, what we're finding is that the combination of the CalMax B and the K41 is excellent for those type of crops. Ravi, I believe you've worked with some guys with cabbage.
4: Yes.
3: You've worked with some guys with lettuce, with pak choy.
4: Yeah.
3: And in all cases, that is a combination. That is
4: the
3: secret combination that works.
4: Actually,
3: works
4: there are
3: really
4: a lot of cabbage growers now who trying to use the K41 because, you get that weight, and that is what you look at the end of the day.
3: You get lovely leaves. You get you not only get the weight, but you get protection.
4: Yes.
3: Because this is much harder for an
4: insect to penetrate
3: attack.
4: It, yes.
3: Now, celery does not really suffer much from insect damage. Sometimes you get some leaf miners and
4: mites.
3: You do get some mites and that sort of thing. In celery, the other problem you tend to get in the areas that you were talking about in Bath Settlement is things like nematodes.
4: Nematodes, yeah.
3: Which this is one of the things you will not get on a very heavy clear like this. So all in all, this looks like an excellent crop.
4: Yeah.
3: So Ravi, but looking forward, looking into the future, having seen what you've seen with this crop here.
4: Yeah.
3: Are there any things that you would like to advise the farmer that the next time around that you would recommend that he try to see if he could get this thing even better? Because wherever you do good, you always want to do better. You always want to push the envelope.
4: Well,
3: so having reached here, what would you suggest that he try the next time around?
4: At one stage, we did end up, the plot did came along with some fungus, right? A lot of spots on the leaf. And, I would advise, you don't wait until you see these things, but you do preventative spray. The other thing I would advise, because these are heavy clay and it's not very aerable, meaning, you don't have the air between the soil. It's very damp. Use things like your Bountiful Harvest to help improve your soil. That will help improve the aeration,
3: the agri-cal,
4: drainage.
3: Of course.
4: Your agri-cal, of course. And you can always, some liquid litter, just to help improve your soil quality so that you do not come down. In this here, I'm very surprised. But because of the farmer being using so much on the plot, that is why you're able to control the soft rot. Because a lot of celery, especially in this condition, you see a lot of them dying out with bacterial soft rot. Yeah.
3: Right, well, one of the things that we are actually working on is Ravi's working on some products to help to actually improve the soil, and we are looking for some products that we would expect would help with bacterial problems. The fungicides that were used were good for the fungus that will normally attack. Occasionally you get a bacterial rot at the near the base of the stem. In this crop it hasn't appeared. So I suppose you'd be looking out for something like that. You might need to look carefully whether you need to apply a copper at some point in time.
4: At some point in time,
3: the future. In terms of the foliar fertilizer that you use, Would you recommend something like the Bio20 very early on to give you that early root development?
4: Yes, indeed, I would recommend Bio20. Main reason, it will give you that quick boost in growth, but you also have a lot of micro elements that will help your plant. Mm-hmm. You know, and knowing Bio20, we have like about 7 or 8 other micro elements, excepting for the macro element, which is the N, P, and K. So yes, definitely I would also add with that Bio20 Fortify, which have the phosphate, will help the plant to build resistance against disease and will help you through these time, because, you know, the weather change, sometimes you're under heat stress, sometimes you're under flood stress. So, you know, help the plant generally produce.
3: That early stage, you'll also get the auxins from the seaweed.
4: Yes.
3: So what you'll be looking at in the future would be two things. One, being a bit more careful with the your disease problem.
4: Yes.
3: Protect yourself a bit from the bacterial issues.
4: Yeah.
3: Using a copper. And we again, in the future, we have some other products coming out that particularly targeted towards bacteria.
4: Yeah.
3: So we'll be looking at those. You'd want to put something to keep your soil in as good condition as possible. Either some of the new products that are coming, or the moment you have your bountiful harvest and your agri-cal and so on.
4: Yeah.
3: And you'd use basically an Omex foliar program.
4: Yeah.
3: Essentially, you're looking at the calcium to give you that lovely leaf growth. You're looking at Bio20 for early growth, early root development, and you're looking for K41 to give you a sturdy, disease-free, insect-free celery with the lovely flavor that you're accustomed to from celery.
4: Yes.
3: Well, Ravi, thanks so much. I think that we're doing a good job here, and it's nice to know that you're introducing crops into areas where people have not accustomed to be growing them. So maybe we may see a lot more celery grown in this area.
4: All right.
3: So Ravi, thanks once again. Viewers, in today's program, we've had a look at the cultivation of celery. This, of course, is something that is so very important in Guyanese cuisine to give it that little characteristic taste. We've looked at some of the things that can be done to produce a really good celery crop. Some of you might want to grow some celery at home. And we'd advise much the same sort of thing. You could use a fungicide. You may not have to use top-of-the-line fungicides because you're going to be at home. You could afford to use something, a bit less expensive. And in terms of the foliar fertilizers that we're using here, this is all stuff that you're going to be able to use in your home garden and in other areas. You're looking at a Bio20 for that early growth. You're looking at CalMax for that calcium problem that we always have in Guyana. And in the case of these green products, these green leafy products, you're just looking for the potassium out of K41. So that's a pretty good program that you could follow even at home. I hope you've enjoyed this program. I've certainly enjoyed bringing it to you. Remember, we're part sponsored by Caribbean Chemicals. This is Martin Lopez saying so long. Till next time.

0: Agriculture Minister Zulfikar Mustafa has expressed optimism that because of global factors influencing rice markets overseas, millers will be offering higher prices to farmers for their paddy for the second crop this year. The minister was at the time responding to an article in the newspapers which misrepresented comments he made in relation to the 2025 rice prices and those offered in the first crop this year.
1: So I've seen an article in the newspaper which says global grain slump triggers lower paddy price locally, and that was attributed to the Minister of Agriculture. I want to say that I made this statement in the context of the first crop of 2026 and the crops that in 2025, both crops of 2025, the first crop and the second crop of 2025. Because on the world market, the price for grain was very low, and that would have influenced our prices in the country where farmers would have received low price for the paddy. The government, however, would have made a number of interventions. We have seen in 2025, we have increased fertilizer contribution to the farmers, where we have increased it from half bag per acre to 1 bag per acre in 2025. In the first crop of 2026, are the crops that just finished. We have had a consultation in April. The president himself consulted with the farmers to see what kind of help we can offer to the farmers, and it was agreed that the farmers would have welcomed some subsidies from the government, cash subsidies. And it was agreed at that forum that farmers who were cultivating 50 and less acres would have received $15,000 from the government, and farmers who would have cultivated 50 and more acres would have received $10,000. So all the rice farmers were compensated for the last crop of, or the first crop of 2026. And I made the statement in the context of that because our prices at that time were influenced by the world market price. However, with the present prevailing condition that the world is experiencing, the El Nino condition, we are seeing that more and more countries are restricting grain export on the world market. That will help to send up the price or increase the prices that are being paid at the world market, and that will help to influence the price locally here. As a result of that, we are now seeing, or we are now at the beginning of the harvesting season. And I already seen some rice millers who have already put out increased prices for paddy. So I'm hoping that the farmers will receive better prices this crop, and it will have more effect in terms of getting more disposable income to the farmers. And they'll have more money for the paddy. So in the context of saying that the global grain slump triggered lower paddy prices locally, I made this in the context of the prices before this present prevailing weather condition. I made it during the first crop. This happened during the first crop of 2026 and the two crops that went in last year. So that is the context. So sometimes I am seeing some comments on social media where it say that when people look at the world market prices more now, yes, I want to agree with that, but in the context of the prices last crop, that is why I made that statement at the meeting in West Coast.
0: For Guyana's second rice crop of 2026, the international market is looking somewhat more favorable than it did earlier in the year. Global rice prices have been strengthening, although there remains considerable uncertainty around how far that improvement will go. The clearest indication is that the FAO's All Rice Price Index rose by 0.5% in August, following a 3.2% increase in June. FAO attributes the recent firmness particularly to sustained buying from Asian and African markets, currency movements, and concerns about tighter supplies. At the same time, FAO now expects global rice production in 2026-27 to decline by 1.9% from last season's record, largely because of reduced producer margins, and weather conditions associated with El Nino. In early September, Thailand's 5% broken rice was around $483 to $485 US dollars per ton. Vietnam was around $440 to $445 US dollars per ton, while India's 5% broken white rice was approximately $364 to $369 per ton. Indian prices have reached their highest level in about a year, with concerns over below normal rainfall and tightening supplies. Demand from countries such as the Philippines and Malaysia, along with African buyers, is also providing support. For Guyana, the outlook for the second crop is cautiously positive. It is not expected to return to the exceptionally high international prices seen during the supply disruptions of 2023-24, but the market has clearly moved away from the very weak conditions seen earlier. The balance of risks for the remainder of 2026 currently appears to favor firm to moderately higher prices, particularly if El Nino reduces Asian production or major importers increase purchases. There is, however, one important counterweight. Global stocks remain relatively comfortable, and India remains extremely competitive. So while international prices are strengthening, a dramatic price surge should not be assumed. For Guyanese producers, the more realistic expectation for the second crop is an international market that offers better price support than earlier in 2026, but with strong competition among exporters continuing to limit the upside. FAO is also forecasting Guyana's 2026 rice production at a record level and exports at about 420,000 tons, which means securing favorable export markets will be especially important as the second crop comes onto the market.

0: 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Through the Agricultural Innovation and Entrepreneurship Program, AIEP, modern hydroponic farming systems are being introduced to increase the production of fresh vegetables across Guyana. Hydroponics allow crops to be grown using nutrient-rich water solutions while using less land and less water than traditional farming methods. 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Innovation is helping to shape the future of agriculture in Guyana. 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
2: Well, that's all the time we have on this week's edition of Farming Today, brought to you in association with the Ministry of Agriculture. I'm your producer and host, Christopher Holder. Until next time then, be good to yourselves and to each other.

0: electricity network is being transformed. At the center of this transformation is the state-of-the-art Goodfellacton substation. The facility will play a critical role in moving bulk power from the 300-megawatt natural gas-fired power plant at Wales into the national grid. Now, what does this mean for consumers?
1: The power will flow at 230,000 volts onto those big towers and come into this substation here at 230,000 volts. We'll go and we'll look at the substation, it will now bring it down at 69 and then connect to our other part of the network at Sofia at these lines here. These are the 69 lines that will take the electricity to Sofia and interconnect with the DBIS system.
0: It forms part of a US $422.2 million program to modernize Guyana's electricity transmission and distribution system. Also nearing commissioning is GPL's National Control Center, which will monitor and manage electricity flows across the grid in real time. New substations at Chatham Margo and Enmore, along with the expansion at Columbia, are also about 60% complete. More capacity, greater reliability, a stronger electricity network for Guyana's future.
2: 1 year after the People Progressive Party's civic government has been in power, they have advanced its housing agenda with a renewed focus on assisting Guyanese secure land, build homes, and achieve security of tenure. For communities where families have lived years without formal ownership, the Ministry of Housing is pursuing regularization and relocation programs. More than 21 areas have been identified for regularization and relocation efforts.
3: Another aspect of ownership is persons who are squatting or unregulated areas. We have two aspects. One, where we have to relocate. So, for example, you would have seen, just using the more topical areas, you've seen recently the president, he would have visited. So you have areas like, for example, Rivers View. You have, we spoke about Caneville. We just did a relocation at Ogle, bordering Sofia. We started 8 to 9 there. We're down to 6 buildings. We'll get all will be removed within the next 2 weeks. We have since relocated all the persons or removed all the persons who are living. We're living on the riverbank between maybe from, you can say from Houston going all the way up to Diamond, that we're living on the riverbank. So there are certain areas that you, on reserves, on riverbanks, seashore, on sea banks, etc., that you are what you call areas that, you know, zero. So you can't. So these are ground zero, basically. So they have to be relocated. And then there are certain areas that once we have dissected that, you know, we have gone through the policy perspective to see if we can regularize. We regularize, we work to regularize those persons.
2: In areas approved for regularization, the process goes beyond issuing documents. Roads, drainage, electricity, and water infrastructure must also be planned and installed.
4: For families living in communities like this one, home ownership is more than simply having a place to live. It means having legal security over the land beneath that home. The Ministry of Housing says its regularization program is aimed at bringing long-standing unregulated communities into the formal system, while also improving the infrastructure residents depend on.
2: The government is also continuing efforts to address squatting, particularly in areas where occupation poses safety, environmental, or infrastructure challenges. The Ministry of Housing says it will regularize some communities where possible, while relocating people occupying reserves, riverbanks, and other areas that cannot be regularized.
4: A house lot is only the beginning. For many families, the next question is, how do I build? That is where the government support for construction materials, combined with new housing models, is intended to bridge the gap between land allocation and a completed home.
2: For those who already have land, another barrier is the cost of construction. The government's Steel and Cement Initiative continues to provide support for beneficiaries constructing their homes, while new approaches are being introduced to reduce construction time and improve affordability. Traditional construction can be labor-intensive and time-consuming. The ministry is therefore pursuing prefabricated and modular housing as part of its plan to increase the pace of construction. More than 200 responses were received following an expression of interest for companies and individuals interested in providing these housing solutions. The program includes 600 square foot homes and 3-bedroom options, and the numbers point to a housing program operating on several fronts. In the first year, more than 4,500 house lots have been allocated, with the ministry projecting approximately 5,000 allocation for the first year. More than 8,500 certificates of title have also been processed during the first 8 months of the year, surpassing half of the 2026 target of 10,000. Meanwhile, more than 500 houses have been completed and handed over to beneficiaries during the period, with hundreds more under construction.
4: And as this program continues, the true measure of progress will go beyond the number of lots allocated or homes constructed. For thousands of Guyanese, housing progress comes down to something far more personal, a place to call home and security of knowing they have a foundation to build a future.
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O Lord, look at the condition of the world today. What has happened to it? Human beings have changed so much. The sun has not changed. The moon has not changed. The sky has not changed. But look and see how much human beings have changed. A very awkward time has dawned. Today, humankind follow the path of Adharam rather than Dharm. Let the life and the teachings of the late Bapuji be an inspiration to us. If we human beings were to live in love and unity among ourselves, if we were to follow diligently the principles of Dharm, then this wonderful drama of our lives would not have been destroyed. To follow the path of Dharm is the only guarantee to peace, happiness, and prosperity.

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Have you ever had questions and no answers? I invite you to the next few minutes as we consider answers to life's questions.

God Almighty, there are many today who have sinned and rebelled against you, and their sins are not forgiven. We pray that through your word and through the Holy Spirit, you will draw many today to you to confess their sins and to seek forgiveness. We thank you because through forgiveness and confession, we are able to have fellowship with you and enjoy your great salvation. So for all those, Lord, whose sins are not forgiven, who are not saved, who are not having fellowship with you, I pray today that you would work supernaturally in their hearts and in their lives and bring about the transformation that is required. Bless your word now, we pray in Christ's name. Amen. Almighty God will truly forgive you. How can you be sure? Almighty God will truly forgive you. How can you be sure? Friend, do you realize that you have sinned and rebelled against Almighty God and need His forgiveness? Sir, what system does your religion have for divine forgiveness? Beloved, are you still haunted by guilt even after confessing your sins and seeking God's forgiveness? Neighbor, do you wonder whether God will forgive you after that repeated and terrible sin you have committed against Him? Young people, do you see yourself as the worst of sinners and wonder whether God will forgive you? Well, the good news is Almighty God will truly forgive you, and you need to know why. Sister, what exactly is divine forgiveness? Well, divine forgiveness is the cancellation of the penalties for sins. Glory to God. Divine forgiveness is the cancellation of the penalties for sins. Friend, when we sin against Almighty God, we incur spiritual separation from God, guilt, divine condemnation, earthly suffering, and eternal tormented hell. Amen. Young people, when we confess our sins to Almighty God, renounce our sinful ways, place our faith in the Lord Jesus Christ for salvation, God cancels all the penalties for our sins. Glory to God. Now, divine forgiveness is like an impossible debt canceled by a creditor. Every time we confess our sins, God forgives or He cancels the sin debt in full. Amen. Beloved, the important question now is, on what grounds or basis are we assured of God's forgiveness? Amen. Now, let's proceed to biblically answer this very important question. Firstly, God's forgiveness is guaranteed through the sufficient, accepted, sacrificial, substitutionary debt of Jesus Christ on Calvary's cross for our sins. Glory to God. Young people, listen to me, please. This is great news. This is good news. The Lord Jesus Christ died for all your sins so that Almighty God could cancel the penalties for your sins. Neighbor, our forgiveness is eternally connected to the substitutionary debt of Jesus Christ the Lord. For example, in Luke's Gospel, chapter 24, 46 through 47, Jesus says,
This is what is written. The Messiah will suffer and rise from the dead on the third day. Here it comes. And repentance and forgiveness of sins will be preached in his name to all nations, beginning at Jerusalem. Notice, divine forgiveness is through the name of Jesus. Again, the great apostle Paul emphatically stated in 1 Corinthians 15:3, "For what I received, I passed on to you as of first importance, that Christ died for our sins according to the scriptures." Amen. Additionally, the apostle Peter in 1 Peter 3:18 reminds us, "For Christ also suffered once for sins, the righteous for the unrighteous, to bring us to God, to bring us to God. He was put to death in the body, but made alive in the spirit." Amen. Neighbor, divine forgiveness is not based on good works, religion, penance, or charity, but on the sacrificial death of the Lord Jesus Christ, the Son of the living God. Hear me, friend. If your religion rejects that Jesus is the unique Son of God, even God himself, his substitutionary death for sinners, and faith in him alone for salvation, then your sins will not be forgiven by God, and you will have no hope of escaping his eternal anger in hell. Oh, beloved, believe in and accept the Lord Jesus Christ as your Savior, and have all your sins forgiven. Why? Because he died on Calvary's cross in your place for all of your sins. Glory to God. Secondly, God's forgiveness is founded on the new covenant God established with sinners through Jesus Christ. Amen. Brother, your Holy Bible talks about two covenants or agreements. The initial covenant was based on works. It simply states, if you obey God's laws, you will be blessed and you will live. However, we are not capable of obeying God's laws ourselves. Therefore, we sin against God, are found guilty, are condemned, and bound for a lost eternity of torment. Neighbor, Almighty God established a second or a new covenant with us through Jesus Christ. This is a covenant of grace and faith in the Lord Jesus Christ that encompasses divine forgiveness and a right relationship with Almighty God. Amen. Amen. Young people, Almighty God declared in the letter of Hebrews chapter 8, verses 10 through 12, "This is the covenant I will establish with the house of Israel after those days, declares the Lord. I will put my laws in their minds and write them on their hearts. I will be their God and they will be my people. No longer will they teach their neighbor or say to one another, 'Know the Lord,' because they will all know me, from the least of them to the greatest." And here it comes. "For I will forgive their wickedness and remember their sins no more." Thank you, Lord. Thank you, Lord. Sir, when Almighty God forgives our sins,
He does not hold them against us. Those sins are forgiven and they are forgotten. Young people, when God forgives our sins, He no longer judges us based on our past sins. Does the devil occasionally remind you of some terrible sin you committed in the past and you feel guilty all over again, even though you have confessed that sin? Well, put the devil to his place, because all confessed sins are under the blood of Jesus, never to be held against you any longer. Brother, Psalm 103:11-12 is still true and is one of my favorites. For as high as the heavens are above the earth, so great is His, God's love for those who fear Him. Here it comes. For as far as the east is from the west, so far as He removed our transgressions from us. Beloved, believe it. It is true. Thirdly, God's forgiveness is founded on the consistent nature or character of Almighty God. Yes, yes, yes. God's forgiveness is founded on the consistent nature and character of Almighty God. Neighbor, this is good news. This is good news. We are specifically talking here about God's faithfulness and God's unchangeableness. Glory to God. Friend, pay close attention. Almighty God promised you forgiveness for Jesus' sake. Almighty God paid for your forgiveness with the death of Jesus Christ. The Holy Spirit draws people to seek forgiveness from God. Now, after everything, do you believe God will abandon His plan to forgive you? Oh, beloved, our God is unchanging, meaning He is constant in His nature and character. Young people, now is the time for the Holy Bible to speak. In the song of Moses found in the book of Deuteronomy 32:3-4, we are told, I will proclaim the name of the Lord. Oh, praise the greatness of our God. Here it comes. He is the rock. His works are perfect. And all His ways are just. What kind of God is He? A faithful God who does no wrong. Upright and just is He. Praise God. Beloved, you can trust Almighty God for forgiveness whenever you ask. Why? Because God is faithful, reliable, and dependable. Amen. Fourthly, God's forgiveness is based on His great and precious promises. God's forgiveness is based on His great and precious promises. Glory to God. Neighbor, all of God's promises are yes and amen in Christ Jesus. Brother, Almighty God cannot and will not lie to you. So, the Apostle John in 1 John 1:9 instructs us, if we confess our sins, He, God, is faithful and just to forgive us our sins and to cleanse us from all unrighteousness. What an awesome promise. Beloved, the prophet Balaam, agreeing with John, emphatically declares in the book of Numbers, chapter 23 and verse 19, God is not a man or human that He should lie, not a son of man that He should change His mind. Here it comes.
Does he speak and not act? Does he promise and not fulfill? Amen. Neighbor, neighbor. God's forgiveness of our sins is based on Christ's substitutionary debt for us. 2, God's new covenant with us in Christ Jesus. 3, God's consistent character or nature. And 4, God's great and precious promises. Friend, as you come right now, confess your sins to God. He is ready to tell you what Jesus said to the paralytic in Mark 2 and 5. Son, your sins are forgiven. Or what he said to the woman caught in adultery. Neither do I condemn you. Go and sin no more. My lost friend, you urgently need God's forgiveness, so come right now and confess your sins to him. My sinning brother or sister, don't continue in your sin any longer. Ask God's forgiveness. Come and confess your sins, and he will forgive you. My backslidden friend, don't you dare remain in that backslidden condition. Like the prodigal son, come to your father and confess your sins, and he will forgive you. My sick and dying friend, you do not have much time remaining. Confess your sins to God. Trust in the Lord Jesus Christ for salvation. And have the assurance that when you die, you will spend eternity with Jesus in glory. Act on God's word today. God is a forgiving God, and you can count on his forgiveness. Father, this is your word. This is your word. Confirm it in the lives of many as they come seeking your forgiveness and your salvation and your eternal life. Grant them these mercies, all for Christ's sake. Amen.

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1: BBC News with Moira Alderson. The Bank of Japan has raised interest rates to their highest level in more than 30 years as global inflationary pressure builds due to inconsiderable part to the Iran war. The rise is 1.25% follows similar rises in the US and Europe. Our Asia business editor, Maura Fogarty, reports.
2: Like other central banks around the world, the Bank of Japan has been trying to tackle price rises. The Iran war has helped trigger a wave of inflation, and with few signs of that conflict ending soon, officials at the Japanese Central Bank are mindful that the country's reliance on imported energy will hit consumers. As the Federal Reserve lifts interest rates in the U.S. and the gap between Washington and Tokyo widens, that's putting pressure on the Japanese currency. A weaker yen, in turn, makes imports more expensive, further stoking inflation.
1: Malaysia's former Prime Minister Najib Razak is being allowed to serve the rest of his sentence under house arrest. It's the latest conditional pardon for the 73-year-old who was convicted of stealing billions of dollars from a fund he'd established. Anna Aslam reports.
3: Najib Razak was the central figure of the 1MDB corruption scandal that shook Malaysia, convicted of stealing billions of dollars from a state investment fund he set up. The 73-year-old was initially sentenced to 12 years in jail, but that was halved and the fine he was required to pay drastically reduced. It's not clear when he will leave prison for the remaining 2 years of the sentence. Najib was given a further 15 years in prison last year in a related case. He's appealing against that and has always denied wrongdoing.
1: Russians are voting in the first parliamentary election since President Putin launched his full-scale invasion of Ukraine. Only parties loyal to the Kremlin are allowed to stand. Steve Rosenberg is in Moscow.
4: Russia's political system is often referred to as managed democracy, where the Kremlin does the managing. And the Kremlin is likely to use this election to claim that, despite problems in the country, Russians are united behind their president and behind the war in Ukraine.
1: As polls opened, the mayor of Moscow said 350 Ukrainian drones had been shot down. The former governor of Damascus Central Prison has been sentenced by a court in the US to 60 years in prison for torture. Samir Usman al-Sheikh oversaw the notorious jail for 3 years under the regime of the former Syrian leader Bashar al-Assad. He was arrested in the US 2 years ago. Prosecutors said he ordered subordinates to inflict pain on prisoners to deter opposition to Assad's government. South Africa's president Cyril Ramaphosa has assembled a special team to help investigate a recent spate of murders. The bodies of 9 women have been found in the east of Johannesburg in the past 2 months. The killings have caused widespread fear and anxiety. World News from the BBC. The police in Mexico have arrested a man suspected of murdering a Spanish foreign exchange student in a case that sparked outrage in both countries. Claudia Tacorrente Aguilera was stabbed on Saturday in the city of Cuautla. Video footage showed a man fleeing the scene on foot after the attack, prompting a manhunt and student demonstrations against femicide. Eritrean opposition activists in exile are marking the 25th anniversary of a government crackdown that effectively marked the end of free press in the reclusive East African country. 11 politicians and at least 10 journalists were jailed without charge or trial. They've never been seen since. Unconfirmed reports say many have died in prison. Eritrea stands bottom of the 180 countries on the World Press Freedom Index. UK politicians will examine how British songs and artists are selected for the Eurovision Song Contest.

0: Media and Sports Select Committee has said it'll be holding a hearing into the selection of the UK's Eurovision entry, where it's expected that individuals from the BBC will be called to give evidence. The act that represents the UK is selected by the BBC, sometimes with input from a record label or music management company.
1: The Swedish singer Zara Larsson's become the latest star to tell the Trump administration to stop using her music in its videos. The clip, published on the White House TikTok account, has since been removed, but it layered Larsson's hit Midnight Sun over video of immigration enforcement raids. BBC News.
2: 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It is 6 hours, 7. At this point, we do not have any announcement of death, nor do we have any messages. Our next scheduled announcement of death and messages can be heard at 7 hours, 35. 6 hours, 8.
3: The whole world was lost in the darkness of sin. 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

0: A blessed good morning, friend. This is Pastor Zachary Abraham, and today I want to preach on the thief on the cross. Luke 23, 32 to 33 says, "And there were also two other malefactors led with him to be put to death. And when they were come to the place, which is called Calvary, they crucified him, and the malefactors, one on the right hand and the other on the left." So a malefactor was guilty of the crime of rebellion, stealing. They were also guilty of the crime of murder. Sometimes the insurrection would get so hot that they would have to do more than rebel and more than thief. They would kill. There were supposed to be three malefactors that should have been crucified that day. The two thief in our story and another thief by the name of Barabbas. And the Bible calls him a murderer. The only reason why Barabbas is not dying on the cross is because the Lamb of God, Jesus, is dying in his place. All of us in this room is guilty of the crime of rebellion. We are guilty of the crime of spiritual thievery. And all of us in this room is guilty of murder. Now you might be saying that you have never taken anybody's life. But before you say that, let me ask you this. That day when Jesus went up the hill of Calvary with blood running down his face and a cross on his back. Then when they get to the top of that hill and they nail him to the cross, can I ask you this question this morning? For whose sins was he doing that for? For whose crimes was he doing that for? For whose iniquity was he doing that for? I could tell you this, that he didn't die for his sins or for his iniquity because he didn't have any. A few times today, I saw the man that drove the nails into our Savior's hands and feet. A few times today, I saw the man who placed the crown of thorns on the Savior's head. I woke up this morning and went to wash my face and saw the man who is responsible for Jesus' death on the cross looking right at me in the mirror. But before you say anything bad about me, I'm also talking to every man and every woman, every boy and every girl that drove the nails into Jesus' hands and feet, that placed the crown of thorns on his head, and that put him to die on the cross. The cause of Jesus' death on the cross was for my sins and for your sins and everyone's sins that is listening this morning. All of us listening here this morning, bearing the innocent blood of Jesus upon our hands, all of us are guilty of the murder of the Son of God. So we see a young man and his past.
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0: morning. It is 6:13. How are you today? We are on Friday, the end of the working week for many persons. It is the 18th of September, 2026. Great to be with you. I'm Deborah Francis, and I hope that you're well this morning. Hope you had a great night's rest. Hope that you are ready for today. You have woken up, you've got life, and that is a great start. If it is that you're not feeling so well, as always, advise that you check in with your healthcare provider, or if it is that you think you need some rest, just rest. Take the day and rest. Sometimes rest does it. If, particularly if it is mentally you're not really feeling like yourself. But if this continues, I would certainly advise that you check in with a healthcare provider so that you can just confirm that everything is everything, right? Just ensure that you're okay. But I wish you well. Happy Friday. Welcome to The Breakfast Show. I'm Deborah Francis. I did say that, and I will be with you right up until 9 hours this morning, waking you up, getting our day started right here on The Voice of Guyana. It is Friday, so we've got some Friday music for you. I hope that you will dance along. If it is that you know the words of the song, you can sing along as well. Just make yourself happy, because we're heading into another weekend where you will have a chance to do what you want to do on a weekend. 6:14, welcome to The Breakfast Show.
1: I am Winsome Henry, and here is your inspirational dose of wisdom. The mind is not a vessel to be filled, but a fire to be kindled. This quote tells us that education should not simply be about memorizing information. It's about knowing what you know and doing what you do. A good education encourages students to ask questions, think creatively, solve problems, and develop their own ideas. I am Winsome Henry, and that was your dose of wisdom.

0: Cool and the Gang there, and that one is called Ladies Night from 1979, but we can still rock to it in 2026. 6:18 it is. Let's get to the weather forecast for today as issued by the National Weather Watch Center.
1: Hello there, it's Rafaela David, and I'm here to give you the check of the weather. Sunny skies may be interrupted by brief passing showers over some inland areas. Rainfall is expected to range between 0 and 10 millimeters. For the wind, gentle to moderate easterly breeze. Maximum temperatures will range from 31 to 35 degrees Celsius along the coast and 32 to 36 degrees Celsius elsewhere. And now for tides and advisory, but there's none at this time. On Saturday, except for scattered showers along coastal areas in the morning and other areas in the afternoon, mostly fair skies and sunny skies. Rainfall is expected to be less than 10 millimeters. Until next time, be safe and thank you so much for tuning in.

0: So we're expecting a relatively good day today. Yesterday was pretty good. It was hot in some instances, but pretty cool in others. And I'm looking forward to another day like that today where we can manage the heat, but stay hydrated still. 6:19 it is. We've got some challenges with our camera for a traffic report, but I would imagine that there is a flow of some sort, especially on the east coast of Demerara, where we see a lot of traffic coming very early in the morning as persons trying to get ahead of the bulk of the traffic. So please be guided. It's Friday especially, and that means more traffic will be on the road. Persons tend to get themselves together early, and you have an increased flow all around. So please bear that in mind as you make your way to and from your destination. If it is that you've got to leave a bit earlier, do so that you can get ahead of the traffic or the bulk of the traffic and arrive to your destination on time. 6:20 it is. Let's get your economic report. Burbies Bridge, Ferry Crossing for those who are traveling today. And then we'll get back to some music. We've got your road safety talk coming up at 6:30.
1: 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For the sterling, $279.79 and $283.34. For the Barbados dollar, $84.04. For the TT dollar, $23.03. And for the Eastern Caribbean dollar, $65.32. I am Fuchsia Lunk, and this has been your economic report as of September 17, 2026, as issued by the Bank of Guyana.
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0: 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It's 6:31. It's now time for a road safety talk, coming to you compliments of the Guyana Oil Company Excellence in Service.
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2: 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On today's program, we remind motorists that traffic enforcement in Guyana is becoming increasingly technology-driven. Guyana's Safe Road Intelligence System has already issued more than 69,000 electronic speeding tickets since its introduction in April 2025, with more than 30,000 issued during 2026, up to the latest reported figures. The system also detects offenses such as driving on the shoulder of the road, overtaking on the left, and overtaking multiple vehicles. But remember, the goal of road safety should not be to drive carefully only because a camera may be watching. Drive carefully because a human life is involved. Whether there is a police officer nearby, a camera on the road, or no one watching at all, make the responsible choice. And remember, careful driving saves lives. 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
1: 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Good morning. It is Friday the 18th of September 2026. We are almost to the end of September. I am looking forward to the month of November for more reasons, for more reasons than one. And I hope that you will wrap up your September in good style, because we are heading into the penultimate weekend. Then we've got one more week, and then it's October already. Oh my word, I tell you. Nonetheless, how are you this morning? I hope that all is well and you are good and you're ready for today. Good morning to all of our kids as well. Those who are preparing to head to school today, those who are preparing perhaps to head to, well, to school, but the schools, they have various activities as well. So just want to say good morning to all of our teachers, administrators, all the folks who ensure that our kids have a good education. And when I mean education, not only the academic aspect, but about life, but general knowledge as well. So just want to wish you guys well and hope that you will have yourself an awesome day. And thanks for all that you do to ensure that our kids learn and they evolve and they become the best version of themselves as well. But remember, parents, you too have a responsibility to ensure that you start all of the values at home. You teach your kids good values so that by the time they get to the classroom, they're able to demonstrate those values. Oftentimes you hear at the parent-teachers conference of just, you know, the administrators reminding us as parents to ensure that you teach good values to your kids so that when they get to school, they're demonstrating those, they're exhibiting those values, because we live in a very social world and kids sometimes are educated via their tablet, via their gadgets, via online mechanisms. And as a result of that, those values may not be as compatible with ours. And as a result of that, you may find them exhibiting those behaviors, those attitudes, and it can become an issue, especially if it's done at school. So please ensure that you teach your kids the basic values of please and thank you, please excuse me, you know, I'm sorry. It's okay to teach them that at home so that by the time they get to school, they can certainly demonstrate those values. So that's just a friendly reminder to all of us to reinforce those positive behaviors and attitudes and values at home to make it easier on our educators. It's a partnership. And this term, we've got a number of activities at school as well. So encourage your kids to participate in those activities. Plan ahead if you must. And I hope by now you've got your schedule of activities for the term, so you know what's coming up. Ensure that your kids participate as much as possible. It will enable them to build their confidence, their self-esteem. It will help them use their initiative. It will really just add positivity to them. They will learn new skills. They will evolve. They will become better. And you really want your child to be in a space where they are constantly evolving. All right, guys, so this is our community bulletin segment, and we've got a visit to Suzdike community happening today via the Honorable Minister of Human Services and Social Security, the Honorable Vindya Prasad. She will be in the Suzdike area at Camille's Academy, Suzdike branch, at 3 p.m. So you can, again, engage with her should you have any issues relative to human services, social security. So you can learn about the win-win programs that they've got. She's willing to address Care Economy Initiative. You can sign up, in fact, for the Care Economy Initiative. You can talk about child care, parenting, domestic violence, opportunities for young people. And they will also address queries relative to old age pension, permanent disability, public assistance, and so on. So if it is you've got those issues and you haven't been able to have them resolved at the various offices, you can certainly engage with the minister at her SUSDAI Community Connect engagement happening today. The walkabout is scheduled for 16:30. So please ensure that you participate in this. She's been touching base with a number of communities in Region 3. She was in Georgetown the other day as well. Just ensuring that people are benefiting and benefiting the way they should benefit as well. And they've also advised that you can get your benefits directly via MMG. So the newly approved for old age pension, permanent disability or public assistance, you can switch from your book to MMG. So you can receive your money via MMG. You can visit the Hope and Justice Center, Virgin Nugent, Region 3. And well, that was last Wednesday, in fact. The MMG team was there to connect those persons who were desirous of doing that free of cost. But you should call if it is that you're desirous of having your pension sent to you via MMG, and you can have that done. Just find out the next time the team will be available in your community, and you can certainly sign up so that you can benefit from that. You should engage the Ministry of Human Services and Social Security, and they will be able to advise you relative to the options that are available to you. I know I've received some complaints about the length of time it takes for the money to get to your bank account. But again, that's something I'm sure they're working with. But MMG is also a very useful option as well, where you can get your money on your phone and you can cash out. You can go to an MMG agent and they've got lots around. But what I find with MMG in particular, MMG, it's so easy. The agents are willing to cash in. But when it comes to cashing out, some of the agents don't have money, all sorts. And I'm like, what is going on? If you're an agent, you should be able to be in a position where persons can cash out as well. I mean, I understand the security concerns as well in some instances, but come on, guys. I think there are more agents from my experience. There's only one agent, maybe two now, that I can close my eye and I can say they will be able to not only cash in, but cash out. Two. And I mean, I use MMG to pay my bills, everything. So, you know, how is that? You know, I think the agents probably should consider security if it is that that's their reservation. Consider security so that they can have that ability to cash out and not just cash in, right? So, yeah, but that's another discussion for another day. Nonetheless, let's go to some happy news. The Guyana Amazon Warriors women, WCPL, they won their match yesterday against Trinbago Knight Riders. So they are the champions. We'll start with good news. They are the champions of the WCPL. So listen, congratulations to the ladies. I really hope that you guys will continue to build. I know it's a franchise, and let's see how next year goes. But for now, we're celebrating you and all that you have done. Congratulations to the women. The men, last evening, I'm not sure what happened. There was just a spectacular, I don't know. I don't know what happened. I was trying to figure out, like, what is happening? Sport is a mental game. What is happening with the Guyana Amazon Warriors? So last night they just fell apart in spectacular fashion, and of course they lost. So they have another chance to qualify, so let's root again root for them and ensure that they come through the next, I think it's this weekend. I'm not sure. But they've got another chance to get to the finals via qualifier. So let's hope that they do just that. But I'm not sure. I can't explain what happened last evening. Now, Inter-Ghana Games is happening, and the Ministry of Culture, Youth and Sport, they're hosting swimming trials. And it's on Saturday, September 26th, and Sunday, September 27th, at the National Aquatic Center, the 25mm pool, and warm-up starts at 7:30 a.m. So you can probably check that out as well. Now, I did mention to you that the ministry has this via GOAL. They are facilitating persons who are interested in registering for the GOAL Sports Scholarship Program. And they've got courses in sports coaching, sports journalism, athlete rehabilitation, sports nutrition and dietetics. And there's an online portal, goal.edu.gy. And applications actually close today. So today is your final chance. If it is that you're interested in upgrading and becoming skilled academically in sports and in the sports arena, what it is relative to sports marketing, management, athletics coaching and sports psychology, physical and sports rehabilitation, sports journalism, bodybuilding, all sorts. Just go to goal.edu.gy. You'll see the options. Today is the closing date, guys. So you really have to make the effort to ensure that you go out and you register. Submit your documentation. Today being the closing date, it's a bit of a tough one, especially, I don't know what the requirements are, but if it is that they require, especially for the advanced courses, your transcripts and so on, you probably have to just hurry up and get your transcripts so that you can submit, because I believe you will need a transcript to sign up for your master's. Okay, so please be guided and do that if it is you can. They've got certificate programs as well, so you can certainly do that as well. Sign up, don't compromise on this opportunity. Now, Amerindian Heritage Month. Let's move over to the Ministry of Amerindian Affairs. And today they've got their sashing ceremony at this hotel. So they will sash the queens of the various regions, the contestants, in fact. And they also have been quite busy. They've met His Excellency President Dr. Muhammad Irfan Ali. They've also had a complimentary lunch. They've had days of just moving around, meeting people, visiting places, and getting ready for their pageant, which is scheduled for this month end. So, and good morning to all of our kids as well, the kids who are on tour in Georgetown. And getting a chance to see various places and spaces and people. They visited NCN yesterday. So I hope you guys were fascinated by our entire production here. And perhaps we will have an announcer or two coming out from this group who would have visited us yesterday. Now, let's get quickly to the Guyana Paralite. Save the best for last. The Guyana Paralite, let's see, today they've got a notice for those who are living in Berbice. In particular, from Main Road, New Amsterdam, tomorrow, you will experience an interruption in electricity supply from 5 hours to 6 hours. Oh, that's early. So by now you should be good to go and no problems whatsoever. Yes, you should be good to go right now because we're past 6 hours. So that was a notice that came out last evening, and that's all GPL has for us. Our friends at the GPL. Okay, so we're heading into a weekend, and so many activities happening. As always, we urge that you capitalize as much as you can, but also take the opportunity to have your rest And I hope that you will do just that this weekend. I'm just trying quickly to see if I've missed anything. I did tell you about Dr. Vindhya being out. Oh, yes. The Ministry of Education, they have got a composition writing training for grades 5 and 6 teachers. If you're a grade 5 or 6 teacher, the Ministry of Education, this is scheduled to commence October 10 to November 14, 5 p.m. to 7 p.m. You can head to the Ministry of Education's Facebook page, and there is a QR code, and there's also a link for you to a Google Form link for you to register. Please do so that you can help your kids with regard to composition writing, which is a skill, right? Which is a skill. So let's also say this weekend, St. Cuthbert's Mission, they have got their annual Heritage Day celebrations. And not this weekend, in fact, the 26th of September, right? This is Saturday, 26th of September, next weekend. And for safety and security of all attendees, they've advised that entry into the river will not be permitted after 6 p.m. Lifeguards will be stationed in the area to provide water safety assistance, while a rope will clearly mark the deeper sections of the river. Persons who are unable to swim are urged to exercise extreme caution and remain within the designated safe areas. Tourism Councillor Denise Ferreira and her team will be on site throughout the celebrations to provide assistance and guidance to members of the public, and police officers will also be present to assist with maintaining safety and public order. So this is a notice coming out from St. Cuthbert's Mission, and I really hope that you will follow that as well. All right, we've really run out of time now, so we will move on. Oh, I also want to let you know that today, Region 6, the Honorable Vikram Bharat, the Minister of Natural Resources, is scheduled to be in Mara at the Mara Community Center from 11 a.m. So please look out for him as well. This is the Honorable Minister of Natural Resources, Honorable Vikram Bharat. He will be 11 a.m. at Mara Community Center, Grand Region 6, and you are invited to meet with him today. All right, I think I've got you covered. Let's now get to your Guyanese breakfast dish of the day, and then when we come back, we will get to the sports news. 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
3: Today we're going to be doing another delicious recipe for you guys, and this is pumpkin and shrimp. We're going to be using some smaller, which is known as white belly shrimp in Guyana, and this is what usually goes with fried pumpkin and greens like that. Delicious. So we have our pumpkin there, and as the pumpkin is a deep yellow, you want to look for pumpkin like with that color. It tastes better, tastes sweeter, as opposed to the pale looking ones. We have some salt, the shrimp of course, which we have already cleaned and washed, and it's quite a bit there. The more the better, right? You're going to be using some garlic, onions, pepper, and scallion. And that's about it. So let's get started. So you're going to cut your pumpkin into smaller pieces, making it easier to peel. So our pumpkin is all peeled. Okay, guys, so with our shrimp, you're going to add it to this pan, heat it up, and remove some of the water from it. Okay, guys, so we've removed the water. We've added back our shrimp here. And we're going to fry this for a bit. And that's it. So we're going to remove this from our pan now. Okay, so we have all our seasonings ready for our pumpkin. And we're going to fry now. So we're going to add our shrimp now. So wouldn't you love some pumpkin and shrimp with some oil roti right now? Give that a mix. Some black pepper, salt, and now our pumpkin. So we're going to add some salt now for the pumpkin. Okay, so you give this a good mix. Make sure everything is mixed in there, and you just cover that and leave it to cook. Okay, guys, so we're going to give our pumpkin a stir now. Okay, check in on our pumpkin again. Man, just imagine this is some hot oil roti.
4: And breakfast is served.
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0: The sports news is compiled and edited in the newsroom of NCN. 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
1: With your sportscaster, Colleen Moore. The Ghana Amazon Warriors women claimed their first ever Women's Caribbean Premier League title after defeating the Trinbago Knight Riders at the Kensington Oval. The Knight Riders batting first posted 104-5-6 from their 20 overs. Needing 146 for victory, Ghana ended on 104-9-8 in 19.3 overs, thanks to Chidi Nation 39 from 21 balls and Captain Chloe Tryon 32 from 18. Coming off a commanding 9-wicket victory against the Barbados Tridents, Jamaica Kingsmen captain Ravmon Powell said the performance was outstanding.
2: Yeah, it was very special. You know, it's something we sat down as a team and discussed, you know, if our top two, top three batters can give us a very good start, a very good platform. Then it allowed myself, Andre, Hassan, and those power hitters with a platform being laid to come out and express ourselves a little bit more. At the halfway stage, we were very, very pleased. You know, if at the start of the day you had given us 144 to chase, we'd have taken it. You know, having said that, even though there were 4 wickets down in the power play, but credit have to be given to Quinny and their captain, Chris Green, and I think they batted really well.
1: Opener Maz Sadakat led the team with an innings of 112 from 49 deliveries, including 8 sixes. Meanwhile, Powell says the impact of the returning Andre Russell was noticeable.
2: Yeah, for sure, man. He's good. He was also fit for us to bat tonight. You know, he's just a little bit jaded. Obviously, Andre is closer to 40 than he is to 30. You know, so he's somebody that we have to keep on taking care of. But he was special. You know, we talked about getting early wickets, something he haven't really done for us all season. But, you know, in a playoff game, we know that our big players have to stand up, you know, and showing the ball to him tonight and tell him to get me 1 or 2 in the power play. And he did exactly that.
1: Former West Indies captain Dwayne Bravo says he's hopeful his Caribbean Premier League Hall of Fame induction will inspire greatness in other players. Bravo became the first player inducted alongside world-renowned commentator Ian Bishop during Tuesday night ceremony held in Barbados.
3: It means a lot. It's a great feeling, and it's also good to be recognized. And whenever I hear the first, no one can be the first, so I'm very humbled by it. At the same time, you know, it's a good thing by CPL to start this. And I know there's a lot of other Hall of Famers in the waiting to be a part of it as well.
1: Bravo's third with 129 on the all-time list for wickets taken in the CPL. Imran Tahir is at number one, and Sunil Narain is at number two. Boxing and judo will make their debut at the Inter-Ghana Games when Ghana, Suriname and French Guiana meet in Paramaribo from October 22 to 26. The two combat sports expanded on the 18 multi-sport games, with Suriname and French Guiana serving as hosts of the new disciplines. Boxing will feature Ghana and Suriname, while judo will involve Suriname and French Guiana. The three territories will also compete in track and field, basketball, volleyball, swimming, chess and futsal. NSC Director of Sport Steve Ninval in a press release says the additions provide young athletes with greater opportunities to gain regional competition experience. Suriname enters the 2026 games as the defending overall champions after winning last year's event in Georgetown, with Ghana second and French Guiana third. The Ghana Football Federation, in collaboration with CONCACAF, is taking another step towards expanding grassroots football through the Bigger Game Academy pilot program. Kicking the program off was GFF President Wayne Ford, who said the initiative forms part of a wider effort to make grassroots football accessible to more children across Ghana.
4: We all know football is a game of repetition. The more often you do it, and do it well, the better you become at it, especially if you're passionate about it. This program allows us to take grassroots football deep into the heart and soul of our communities.
1: Following the workshop, participants will identify communities where they will work with volunteers to deliver a 10-week program to children between 6 and 12 years old. Ford says the GFF's broader youth program is already reaching thousands of youngsters.
4: By the time this project comes to an end in year one, the inaugural year, we would have seen more than almost 4,000 young boys playing structured football, competitive football, over several months.
1: The workshop, ongoing at the Ghana Olympic Association, brings together coaches from 5 regional associations, including East Demerara, Georgetown, East Bank, West Demerara, and Upper Demerara. The Bigger Game Academy combines football training with lessons in teamwork, respect, resilience, child protection, equality, and social inclusion. And that's sport in a moment.

0: Sunburst Orange Juice for a burst of refreshment. Sunburst Orange Juice time.
1: 7 hours.
2: The news, featuring the personalities, issues, and events that make the news in Guyana, the Caribbean, and around the world. 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
1: With the news, I am Deborah Francis. Good morning. First, the lead story is Gul Saran defamation claim against the vice president dismissed. $1.3 billion market to be built at Zeelot. Minister Manik Chand sets new standards for Region 3 burial grounds. In the region, U.S. sanctions Cuba nickel reserves, military enterprises. And internationally, India faces a 100% tariff threat over Russian oil after U.S. House votes. Those were your lead stories, the details of these and others in a moment.
3: Dengue is a flu-like illness that is transmitted by the Aedes mosquito infected with the dengue virus. The dengue virus has four serotypes, so you can be infected with dengue up to four times. To curb the spread of dengue, eliminate all mosquito breeding sites in and around your homes, as well as in your community. No mosquito, no dengue.
1: Thanks for joining us now for the details of the news. The High Court has dismissed the defamation claim brought by former Auditor General Anand Gul Saran against Vice President Dr. Bharat Jagdeo. Justice Peter Hugh ruled that Jagdeo had established the defense of justification or truth in relation to the statements at issue. The court found that the underlying facts relied on by Jagdeo were substantially true, including matters concerning Gul Saran's tenure at the audit office. The court also struck out the defenses of fair comment and qualified privilege, finding that they were not properly pleaded. Gul Saran was ordered to pay $250,000 in costs to Jagdeo. Guyana's agriculture, forestry, and fishing sector contracted marginally in the first half of 2026 as excessive rainfall disrupted crop production. However, the mid-year report shows growth in several major subsectors, including sugar, rice, and livestock. President Dr. Irfan Ali says the main drag came from cash crop subsector, which declined by 6.4% as above normal rainfall disrupted planting, damaged crops, and restricted access to fields.
4: The agriculture, forestry, and fishing sector, as you know, are facing the same difficulties and challenges the region is facing in terms of transportation, logistics, increased costs of input like fuel, and all of these things. Had a marginal contraction of 0.5% in the first half of this year.
1: The mid-year report says government spent $40.8 billion of the $113.2 billion agriculture budget during the first half of the year. The spending targets diversifying production, increasing output and exports, reducing production costs, improving technology, and strengthening climate-smart agriculture.
4: We have the continued expansion of the Controlled Environment Agriculture Program, which is shade houses, the greenhouses, the hydroponics, which can yield up to 90% more output. We have the opening up of 100,000 acres of new arable land, the expansion of our D&I program.
1: The president says the measures are intended to increase agricultural production while strengthening the sector's resilience to changing weather conditions. A new $1.3 billion market is set to be built in Zeelot, West Coast Demerara, Minister Priya Manik Chand has announced. The project aims to increase vending capacity in the community, which currently has about 54 vendors. The new market will provide vendors with a more organized and secure environment.
5: We're going to build a market that is going to be able to cater for 90 vendors, almost double what you currently have. The market is going to be a dry market. That means goods and vegetables and fruits and clothes and jewelry and craft, but also a wet market for fish and meat. So you don't have to leave here and go to Hydroni anymore to be able to get your meats and fish and other wet items.
1: The market will also feature parking, a taxi bay, administrative and training facilities, a children's play area, and modern washrooms. The project is being constructed in four lots with contracts awarded through a competitive bidding process. Construction is expected to take 14 months. Guyana's oil production is on track to surpass 1 million barrels per day by the end of 2026, with current output already exceeding 900,000 barrels daily. Natural Resources Minister Vikram Barrett said the focus is now shifting to developing and monetizing the country's natural gas resources. At Wales, a 12-inch pipeline will supply up to 120 million cubic feet of gas daily to support two power plants with a combined capacity of 600 megawatts. Gas will also support proposed developments, including a fertilizer plant and data center, while a natural gas liquids facility is expected to produce propane. Barrett says a gas bottling plant at Wales is moving towards construction and is expected to provide households with lower cost cooking gas. He says the gas energy project is advancing, with the first turbine expected to supply about 57 megawatts to the national grid by the end of 2026. This week, Minister Manik Chand met with contractors engaged to clean and maintain the 24 public burial grounds across Region 3 to outline her expectations regarding the quality and standard of service to be provided. The minister stressed that these contracts are not grants, but binding service agreements intended to ensure that residents receive the quality of service they deserve, particularly at places where people are experiencing grief, whether burying a loved one or visiting a departed family member. She emphasized that public burial grounds must be maintained as places of peace, dignity, cleanliness, and respect, and should be welcoming and pleasant environments for family and visitors. Minimum standards for the maintenance and upkeep of public burial grounds have been developed

0: Thursday on 11 Cuban entities related to nickel reserves and military enterprises that it said were part of a system that enriched the elite, hurting ordinary Cubans. U.S. Secretary of State Marco Rubio said four state-run enterprises related to nickel reserves, four military enterprises dedicated to research and development, including for weapons systems, and three military officials were being sanctioned. Cuba's top diplomat, Bruno Rodriguez, has previously said that U.S. sanctions were causing deaths in Cuba as the island's economy deals with severe shortages. The U.S. has called Cuba's government a national security threat, and Cuba has long maintained it is not a threat to the U.S. Finally, in the news of this time, India's reliance on discounted Russian crude oil is facing new geopolitical risks after the U.S. House of Representatives passed legislation targeting countries that buy Russian energy. The legislation would give President Donald Trump powers to impose sanctions on Russia and tariffs of up to 100% on countries purchasing Russian oil and gas. India and China are among the most exposed, accounting for 37 and 50% respectively of Russia's crude exports between December 2022 and August 2026. Russia supplied 30.3% of India's crude imports in fiscal 2026, valued at $40.8 billion. In July, Russian crude made up more than half of India's oil imports, exceeding supplies from the UAE, Saudi Arabia, Venezuela, Brazil, Oman, and the United States combined. The legislation now goes to President Trump, while India's continued purchases of Russian oil could become an increasingly sensitive issue in U.S.-India relations. That has brought us to the end of the news to the moment.
1: If you test positive for dengue, please be advised to drink lots of fluids, get enough rest, sleep under a mosquito net, and use insect repellent. And only use Panadol or Tylenol for relief of fever and pains. Do not use aspirin or NSAIDs, which include ibuprofen and Aleve.

0: Before we go, here's a recap of the lead stories. Gul Saran defamation claim against the vice president dismissed. $1.3 billion market to be built at Zeelut. Minister Manik Chand sets new standards for Region 3 burial grounds. In the region, U.S. sanctions Cuba nickel reserves, military enterprises. And internationally, India faces a 100% tariff threat over Russian oil after U.S. House vote. Thanks for joining us. The news came to you compliments of the National Communications Network, with credit to One Communications. I'm Deborah Francis.
1: This has been The News, featuring the personalities, issues, and events that made the news in Guyana, the Caribbean, and around the world. The news was compiled and edited in the newsroom of the National Communications Network.
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0: 7:12, it is. Let's now check in on the weather forecast for today's issued by the National Weather Watch Center.
1: It's Rafaela David, and I'm here to give you the check of the weather. Sunny skies may be interrupted by brief passing showers over some inland areas. Rainfall is expected to range between 0 and 10 millimeters. For the wind, gentle to moderate easterly breeze. Maximum temperatures will range from 31 to 35 degrees Celsius along the coast and 32 to 36 degrees Celsius elsewhere. And now for tides and advisory, but there's none at this time. On Saturday, except for scattered showers along coastal areas in the morning and other areas in the afternoon, mostly fair skies and sunny skies. Rainfall is expected to be less than 10 millimeters. Until next time, be safe and thank you so much for tuning in.
0: Thank you, Rafaela, for the weather forecast for today's issued by the National Weather Watch Center. You can join us again at approximately 12:25 for another weather forecast. Let's check on the outside. It's 7:14 it is. At the east bank of Demerara Grove end, it's bumper-to-bumper traffic, relatively slow-moving, especially heading in the direction of the city of Georgetown. We've got a good flow as well heading further up, but not as intense as those heading towards the city. At Diamond, pretty cool conditions, and we've got a few vehicles, but I see in the distance there are some vehicles coming, and a good flow up and down the east bank of Demerara, including trucks, cargo trucks, so please be guided. As we get to the Harbor Bridge, it's bumper-to-bumper traffic, not quite intense, but close enough, and the third lane is open, so you also have that option of utilizing the third lane. Well, the bumper-to-bumper situation has now decreased considerably. I guess this is a tail end, but we've got a good solid flow of traffic. Three lanes are being used heading in the direction of the city of Georgetown, and we've got one lane heading up, so that means that that lane too is occupied. As we get to the Houston end, I'm now seeing a traffic officer. He's usually in around at this point. However, we've got a good flow of traffic up and down the east bank of Demerara. Again, three lanes being used heading in the direction of the city of Georgetown. And heading up, it's bumper-to-bumper traffic as we are on Friday. And Friday is usually a day when we've got increased flow all around. So we're seeing that at the Houston end. Please ensure you are guided. Now, as we get to the DSL turn, I was seeing this, but now I'm not. So we'll move and go to the Jaguar roundabout, where we've got blue skies, bright sunshine. And I was seeing this earlier as well. I'm not sure what's going on again. Nonetheless, it was pretty busy though. Before I came to give you the weather forecast, I was just confirming that I have a good view, and I did, but somehow or the other now I don't. But before when I had a check, it was quite intense. It was a very solid flow of traffic coming from Upper East Bank Demerara for those who are heading towards the city. And they also had folks heading up as well. On the east coast of Demerara at the University of Guyana, and police officer is there. He has set a traffic cone at the center of the road just to give you some partition. But bumper-to-bumper traffic. And this is for those heading towards the city of Georgetown. We've got a few vehicles heading further up as well. But please be guided. It's bumper-to-bumper traffic. And this is Friday, so this is expected. Again, pace yourself today. Stay hydrated and be safe on the roadway. And let's all express our humanity along the way. 7:17, that's what's happening on the roadway. What is happening in your community? I know we only give you traffic reports of the coast, but I know across Guyana, persons are making their way to school, making their way to work, and I hope that you get there safely. Good morning to all of our boat operators. I know you guys also take school kids and workers to their destination. Minibus drivers, good morning to you guys. Minibus conductors as well. Remember to be kind today and ensure that you look out for our kids, help them to get to school and get to school on time. Parents, talk with your kids about liming and loitering. There's still a lot of kids who, after 9 o'clock, they're on the roadway. And I'm not sure if they're waiting on a particular bus, if they I don't know what the situation is, but parents, please have that conversation with your kids so that they get to school before 9 o'clock, if 9 o'clock is their check-in time. And if it's 8:30, they get to school before 8:30 as well, so that they can be on time and be present when the lessons start. Good morning to the taxi drivers. Poodle, good morning to you. Poodle was out very early this morning, and I hope that you will have yourself a great day as well. His name is Mr. Prasad, but everyone knows him as Poodle. I'm not sure why. However, good morning to you and have yourself a great day. Just want to remind you very quickly, guys, that we are observing Education Month as well. And the Ministry of Education, they have got an open call for you. Well, not for you, but for fellow educators to nominate their fellow educators. And today is the deadline. That's what I wanted to remind you of. Today is the deadline for nomination at 3 p.m. So they're encouraging educators in nursery, primary, secondary, and TVET institutions, departments of education as well as the central ministry, to nominate colleagues who exemplify excellence, professionalism, leadership, and commitment to education. There is a form on the Ministry of Education's Facebook page for you to tap into and for you to do your nomination. Again, today is the deadline at 3 p.m. So please ensure that you nominate your fellow educators. They're looking for a male educator of the year in the nursery, primary, secondary, SEN, and TVET. Female educator of the year, nursery, primary, secondary, SEN, and TVET. There's education officer of the year, outstanding retired educator, rising star, male educator of the year, and rising star, female educator of the year. Those are the categories. So please ensure that you nominate and you send in your nominations so that you can really just give people their flowers. You know, it's a beautiful thing to give people their flowers while they are alive. You know, one of the things that I really dislike is when you go to funerals and you hear these glowing stories of what this person has done, what they haven't done, what, you know, how good they were. And I just can't help but think, was that said to the person while they were alive? All these tributes, you know, were they said to that person? Was the person aware that people value them so much? Let's get in the habit of giving people their flowers while they are alive. Don't wait until they get sick, until they die, then to talk about, oh my gosh, this person made such a positive impact in my life. Not at all. Please ensure that you get in the habit and encourage your kids as well to just acknowledge people. It does not hurt. It doesn't take anything away from you as well. So just give people their flowers. Today's also the sashing ceremony for Miss Amerindian Heritage Pageant. $10,000 is the cost of tickets. 20 hours tonight in the Royal Ballroom. That's where it's happening. Today is also the day when those who are interested in the gold scholarship relative to sports, today is your day when you've got to submit your application. So please do so as well. Please ensure that you capitalize on these opportunities. For those who, I did mention, I believe last week, that we had lost Mr. Ronald McGarrell. His funeral service, for those who are interested in going, there's a private viewing and then there is a funeral service. So the funeral service is scheduled for 12 at the Bel Air Springs Community Park. So this is Saturday, September 19th, burial. Following the funeral service, he will be laid to rest. They didn't say where, okay? But there was a night of reflection last evening at the Unification Church Chapel. There's a private viewing tomorrow from 10 a.m. to 11 a.m. And then there's funeral service from 12 p.m. at the Bel Air Springs Community Park. So those who are interested, may his soul rest in peace. I have had the opportunity of meeting him as a young broadcaster when I was at GBC. He used to do a program, and may his soul rest in eternal peace. Okay, guys, let's move on to our economic report. Burbies Bridge Ferry Crossing, we've got your national song. Today's national song is Woodside Choir. Today's national song is sung by the Woodside Choir featuring David Duer. Yes. And it is Let Us Cooperate. And then we've got Richard Alexander's We Love Guyana for a patriotic song, followed by Landmarks and Monuments. 7:23 it is. This is The Breakfast Show.
2: 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For the US dollar, $207.98 and $210.45. For the Canadian dollar, $149.23 and $150.96. For the euro, $239.08 and $242.86. For the sterling, $279.79 and $283.34. For the Barbados dollar, $84.04. For the TT dollar, $23.03. And for the Eastern Caribbean dollar, $65.32. I am Fuchsia Long, and this has been your economic report as of September 17, 2026, as issued by the Bank of Guyana.
3: 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The Burbage Bridge opens at 8 hours 20 and closes at 9 hours 50. And now for your ferry schedules as issued by the Transport and Harbors Department. 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From Perique to Wakenham, the ferry leaves at 16 hours. 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And Perique to Legwan at 15 hours 30. From Bartica to Perique, the ferry leaves at 12 hours. That's all for your Burbage Bridge and ferry schedules for today, Friday, September 18.

0: Welcome to Landmarks and Monuments, the program that looks at the iconic structures and spaces defining Guyana's identity. I am your host, Onika Langhorn Eno. Chinese Landing is an indigenous Carib village in Region 1, Barima Waini, within the Moruka subregion. Surrounded by the natural beauty of northern Guyana, the village has a way of life rooted in the land and rivers around it. Life in Chinese Landing includes cultivation, fishing, and other traditional practices passed down through the years. Knowledge of the natural environment helps the people find food and make use of the resources available to them. It is part of Moruka, one of three administrative areas in Region 1. It works alongside neighboring villages, including Santa Rosa, Waramuri, and Asakata, through the Moruka District Council. This arrangement brings these communities together to address wider local matters. Chinese Landing is one of the many villages that add to the cultural story of northern Guyana. Its presence in Region 1 reflects the rich diversity of indigenous settlements found across the country. That brings us to the end of today's episode of Landmarks and Monuments, information extracted from Kaichur News and other sources. Join us next time as we explore the timeless treasures of our beautiful Guyana.
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0: word. I'm so sorry. Today, we've got to go to today in cricket history right now.
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1: September 18, 1970, England's leading strike bowler of the 1990s was born. Darren Goff made a test debut worthy of his nickname Dazzler, hitting 65 and taking 6 wickets against New Zealand at Old Trafford in 1994. Another flashing 50 followed in Sydney that winter to add a 6 for 49 in the first innings, but the batting fell away over the years. He bowed out from test cricket to prolong his one-day career, moved to Essex and back to Yorkshire as their captain, and added to his profile by winning a national celebrity ballroom dancing show on the BBC. He quit cricket at the end of 2008 and spent the winter as a team captain in a low-profile BBC game show. September 18, 1958, a talented and tragic fast bowler was born. Although he took 45 wickets in 15 tests for the West Indies, Winston Davis made his real mark in one-day international cricket. His figures of 7 for 51 against Australia at Headingley in 1983 were for 20 years the best in any World Cup match. He was paralysed after suffering spinal injuries when he fell from a tree in 1998. September 18, 1997, the first day of the first test to feature three pairs of brothers in one test team. Andy and Grandflower, Brian and Paul Strang, and Gavin and John Rennie played for Zimbabwe against New Zealand in Harare. Guy Withall was also in the team. His cousin Andy was 12th man. Grandflower made a century in each innings of a drawn match. September 18, 1958. Birth of England all-rounder Derek Pringle, whose medium-pace bowling seemed to be made for the one-day game. For example, he took 3 for 22 in 10 overs in the 1992 World Cup final. But for such a big man, his batting was irritatingly meek. His 18 not out in the final was his highest World Cup score. Much the same story in tests, only 150 in 50 innings at an average of 15.10. But he had more success with the ball. First capped while still at university, he left an impression of sleepy underachievement. But perhaps he was simply someone who was never going to kick on. Pringle went on to be cricket correspondent of the Daily Telegraph. And before we go today, September 18, 1940, the birth of Bruce Murray, a tall, unflappable and somewhat door-opening batsman from New Zealand, according to Wisden. He managed 54 on his test debut against India in 1968-69 and followed it up with 74 in the next match. His career best 90 came in the second test in Lahore in 1969, where New Zealand beat Pakistan for the first time. Unluckily enough, his 13 tests proved to be his final one. He made one in both innings against England in 1970-71. So that's it for today then. Join me in the morning for another program.
2: How do we laugh? We laugh.
3: This is why we don't have good mathematicians. Because we don't talk to children properly. We never call anything by its right name. So we don't have good mathematicians because of our improper toilet training. You see, you tell the child, you're going to do number one, or number two, or number three. That time by the telling child, you one zing, two zing, and you three zing. Next you tell him point when you want it 2-2. So you think we got metric now, point 2-2. So we have children to tune into the nearest decimal point. So that's how come we don't have good mathematicians.
4: That's our Humor Hazard segment. Paul Keynes Douglas there for you. 7:57.
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When last have you read a story or a book? A book is a gift that you can open again and again. And we have to make it our duty to make sure that reading stays a fundamental part of our lives. To commemorate Education Month, NCN is encouraging you to send us a one-minute clip reading a story or a passage. 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

Good morning, 8 hours to 2 minutes. It is Friday, the 18th of September, 2026. I hope that you're well today and just want to wish you a great day. We're heading towards the weekend and I hope that you have thought about what you'd like to do this weekend and you will step into it and you will have yourself an awesome and a safe weekend as well. If today's your birthday, happy birthday to you. If it's your anniversary, happy anniversary. Good morning to all those who have checked in at the office. Hope that you're on time and you will have yourself a great day. As always, we advise at the end of Friday, you pack up your desk so that by the time you get back on Monday, God willing, you will just get to work and not wasting time to pack up, sort out, discard. You know, just ensure that you use about your last 15 minutes or so at the end of the day to pack up your desk, sort out your desk, file away what needs to be filed away, and ensure that you've got your desk ready for work on Monday. Hope that you're well this morning. Good morning to all of our kids heading to school, all of our parents and caregivers who are dropping their kids off at school. Hope that everyone will be safe. I know some schools have activities today. Just want to wish you guys well and hope everything works out. Also, would like to say happy birthday to all those celebrating today. Happy anniversary to those celebrating yesterday. Yesterday was Mrs. Ninian Blair's birthday. So happy birthday to you belatedly. Hope you had a great day yesterday. And I did say that Mrs. Blair was one of those persons very instrumental in helping me as a first-time mother. I always wanted to breastfeed and I wasn't sure that my child was latching on. So Mrs. Blair was always there just helping along, ensuring that all things are working well and giving the support that was needed. And I really appreciate that. So I'm eternally grateful. Thank you so much. And she's always continued to just support my son, you know, just support, ensure that she gets her first day of school photos and so on. So she looks out. Thank you so much, Mrs. Blair, for your awesomeness and happy birthday belatedly to you. Blessings, continued blessings to you for many, many happy and healthy returns as well. All right, let's say good morning to you. We have a few messages on my WhatsApp. Good morning to Mrs. Suzette Dalton Passad. Hope that you will have yourself a great day and a great weekend. We've got Allison Peters as well. These are the early birds, right? So hope that you guys will, Allison, you have yourself a great day as well. Auntie Chan, good morning. All is well. And happy Friday to you as well. Have a great weekend. Joseph Barnes is also with us. I'm good. He's in Orlando, Florida today. Well, you have yourself a great weekend and be safe as well. Nurse Anne, good morning to you from Maryland. I hope that you had a great shift if it is that you worked last evening and you will have yourself a great weekend as well. Geeta Dearam, good morning. Have a blessed day as well. And you have a great weekend too. And Geeta had sent me something last evening. I was just so busy with my son. I didn't get a chance to check exactly what she sent. Oh, I think probably it's the Warriors game, was it? Oh, there's some sort of anthem. Oh, I see. Okay. Oh, it's some sort of song, some sort of anthem for the Guyana Amazon Warriors someone created. Okay, that's nice. I'll give it a listen and see whether we can play it on the air. But thank you so much, Geeta. And also, good morning to Sheila Stobie. How are you this morning? I hope that you're well and you will have yourself a great weekend as well. Good morning to Ivor Thompson, the hardworking Ivor Thompson. Hope that you will have yourself a great day as well. Beginner Barrett from the East Coast of Demerara, happy Friday and have a great weekend too. We've got Rihanna Passad Riri. Hope that you will have yourself a great day too and a great weekend. And hope that everything works out as well. You know, this morning I came, Google is so good, right? Google gave me a reel this morning, a photos with my son, well, photos in my phone actually. So, but it selected those with my son and it's just so beautiful. I always love these reels that are created because it gives you a chance to see some photos that you've taken that you can't exactly remember. And even when I went and was taking him on the first day of school for nursery, I've got that photo in this reel. And it's just so beautiful.
to see from when he was so little and now he's all grown up. Thing going on to 30. Miss Una Thompson, good morning to you, my dear. You have yourself a great day as well. Auntie Ruby, good morning to you too. And you have yourself a lovely day. And also would like to say good morning to Annie Reginald. Annie actually messaged me yesterday and I forgot to say hi to her. So she messaged me a bit later than normal. But good morning to you, Annie. You have yourself a wonderful day and a wonderful weekend as well. Don't work too hard. I know Annie usually works very hard.

0: Well, I hope that Miss Karen Anderson will have a good time serving the people of Sand Creek, region number 9. And all the teachers there, all the students, have yourself a lovely day as well. And thanks, Miss Sharon Williams, for always listening to us and engaging us too. And we also have Anand Suku, and he'd like to extend a happy weekend to the beautiful and adorable family, Eon, Jennifer, Ronaldo, and Renata Pereira, all of Fowls on the east coast of Demerara. Just so you know, Anand Pasad is saying hi to you guys and to wish you a great weekend as well. All righty, that was a mouthful. Good morning as well to Paul Moore. He's listening. Thank you for listening, Paul. I appreciate your company as well. And to all of you, Mrs. Welch, good morning to you. It's been a while since I've heard from you, but I hope that you're well. This is a Mrs. Welch from Diamond on East Bank of Demerara. And to all of you, I know some of you listen silently. I got a call from a gentleman the other day. Oh, what's his name? Aubrey? Is it Aubrey? From Maikoni, or is Mahaika, he called me from. Good morning to you, and I hope that you will have yourself a great day, you and your family. Thanks for listening to us on The Breakfast Show as well. I can't recall. I know he'd called me, and he said that he listens to the program. Good morning to you. I think it's Aubrey. Aubrey from Mahaika or Maikoni. Good morning to you and your family, and thanks for listening to us as well on The Breakfast Show. Just know I appreciate you listening, and all the others who listen silently. Maybe you've never interacted with us via text or so on, or call us, but you listen. I appreciate you listening. Good morning to all of our taxi drivers as well, minibus drivers, conductors, truck drivers. Yes, I met a truck driver and he said, you must say hi to the truck drivers too. So the truck drivers, I hope you guys will be safe today and have yourself a great day. And I also met a guy from the oil and gas sector. He says, this is the oil and gas at the West Bank end. And he said, I also should say hi to the guys who are working there. So good morning to all of you. I appreciate you listening. And, you know, it's always nice when we can know who is listening. So good morning to all of you, and you guys stay safe, and thank you for all that you do, and have yourself a great day and a great weekend as well. All right. So in this hour, we've got our Inspirational Dose of Wisdom, Economic Report, Burbese Bridge, Ferry Crossing. We also have our Guyanese Expression of the Day, and today we're talking about 10 Guyanese words and their meanings. I tell you, some of them I was not aware of. And some of them I would have learned a few probably years ago. But listen, Guyana is as diverse as it comes. So, you know, in our culture and our language including. So it's always a learning experience. 8:11, let's get to our reports and then we'll get to your Guyanese expression of the day.
1: I am Winsome Henry and here is your inspirational dose of wisdom. The mind is not a vessel to be filled, but a fire to be kindled. This quote tells us that education should not simply be about memorizing information. It's about knowing what you know and doing what you do. A good education encourages students to ask questions, think creatively, solve problems, and develop their own ideas. I am Winsome Henry, and that was your dose of wisdom.
2: 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And now for the foreign exchange rates according to the non-bank cambio, buying and selling respectively. For the US dollar, $207.98 and $210.45. For the Canadian dollar, $149.23 and $150.96. For the euro, $239.08 and $242.86. For the sterling, $279.79 and $283.34. For the Barbados dollar, $84.04. For the TT dollar,

0: $3.03, and for the Eastern Caribbean dollar, $65.32. I am Fuchsia Lung, and this has been your economic report as of September 17, 2026, as issued by the Bank of Guyana.
1: 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The Berbies Bridge opens at 8 hours 20 and closes at 9 hours 50. 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And Perique to Legon at 15 hours 30. 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
2: Welcome to Awi Story Got Melody. In this video, I'll be explaining 10 Guyanese saying or words and their meanings. Let's go. The first one is Hesa. Hesa is synonym with Yasa, and it really means here, right here, and it's used for emphasis. For example, bring that thing Hesa, bring that thing Yasa. The next word is kaka. Kaka is a word that is used for defecate. So you might hear someone say, "Oh, girl, bring me 2 leaf now, or bring me 1 piece of paper, me go for run a toilet, me want kaka." That's number 2. Word number 3 is me mother. Me mother, I think, is an expression that means my mother. We also have another expression, which is "oh me mama," and "oh me mama" is an exclamation of surprise or shock. We can say "me mother in the home," or we can say "oh me mama, a where the thing de gyal." All right, so that's word number 3. Word number 4 is godunk, and godunk really mean go down. It is an imperative or a command. It is something you're saying to someone to do. Imagine if you're sitting on a bench, like long ago, we used to sit on benches in class. And if we want the person next to us to go down, you can just say, go dunk. You understand? Go dunk. Now, the dunk is specifically used in Guyanese Creolese by East Indians more than anyone else when you hear go dunk. All right? The next one is abi. Abi is an expression that means we. This is an old expression that was used in the plantations even before Awi. Abi, which means all of us or we. It is actually the plural first person pronoun. We. Abi na come. Abi na go. Abi can't do it. Okay, so we are not coming. We're not going. We cannot do it. The next one is IODs. And IODs is the second person plural pronoun, which means you all or all of you. IODs really not make joke with that thing by. It's what IODs buy here. This thing is not good. What is it that you all bought here? This thing is not good. And that is IODs, which means all of you. The second person plural pronoun. The next word is me one. And me one is actually used for emphasis when you want to emphasize that you alone, that's what it means, you have done something. So me one do this thing. Me one sit on it. Me one went and fetch all the water. That is me one. The next expression is guan. And guan also has synonym that we use with animals, which is gyan. Okay, so guan man, and this can also be an imperative to say to someone, leave. Guan man, guan, me no want hear nothing. Go your way. I do not want to hear anything. Now, when we use this expression with animals, especially with cows that are trying to come into our yards, you would hear us say, gyan, gyan, gyan, which means the same thing, leave. The next one, number 9, is wache. Wache actually is saying to you, look at what is happening here. An expression that is similar in meaning to this is, what story here, by? Watch it, by? That is to say, look at this. Can you believe this? This is incredulous. This is difficult for me to believe. And the final expression is ibrok. Ibrok, which means that something is broken. Man, look at this thing. I got ibrok. Or he broke up. Yes, he broke. And sometimes we use the emphasis proper. So we might say, he proper broke up. And those are 10 Guyanese expressions and their meaning. Thank you for what?
3: So that was Mrs. Glasgow there, and that was from Awi Story Got Melody, and that's our Guyanese expression of the day. So which ones are you familiar with? Which ones have you not heard in a long time? Which ones are you very familiar with? You know, for me, that sedunk, as a Guyanese, I did not hear that as growing up as a child. I learned about sedunk about a few years ago, and I'm like, I thought it was just something someone created, not realizing it's part of our Guyanese expression. So, yes, you know, different parts of Guyana, you would find different types of expressions, and it's just so important that we all understand our culture, so that when we've got visitors, we can explain to them, that person said that, and that means that. And the other one that I heard her say was kaka. Never heard that. Never, ever. This is the first time I'm hearing that one. So, you know, we all learn, right? We all learn. We all have to learn about our culture and ensure that we can educate others about it as well. So that's our Guyanese expression of the day. And I hope that you've enjoyed that one. 8:21 it is. So what we will do is go pay our bills, and then we've got a special guest in studio. He is a comedian. So I told him he's here on a perfect day, but it's a really, you know, a relaxed day when we just have fun. And his name is JJ Kenny. If you've heard that name before, he's a Nigerian Canadian comedian. He's an actor. He's a content creator as well. So we'll talk with him just after this break. 8:21. This is The Breakfast Show.
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0: 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So this is The Breakfast Show. We're happy that you're with us this morning. And I did tell you that we've got a special guest in studio. His name is J.K. Kenny. He is a Nigerian-Canadian comedian. He's an actor. He's a content creator. He is known for his energetic comedy, memorable characters, and ability to connect with audiences across cultures. Good morning. Welcome to The Breakfast Show. How are you this morning?
1: Good morning.
0: Well, as a Guyanese, sometimes you have to say good morning.
1: Good morning. Hello, buddy.
0: So how have you been?
1: I've been good. I'm happy to be back in Guyana, you know, soaking up the sun, you know, the culture, the people. Yeah, I'm happy to be back. I came down here on Tuesday. You know, I landed, okay. Wednesday. Mm-hmm. I left Canada Tuesday night, so I landed here on Wednesday. So, yeah, it's been good. Today is Friday, so I think 2 days now. Mm-hmm. We've been here. Yeah, it's been a good time.
0: Right. You did say that you're back, so it means that you would have been here before.
1: That's
0: and
1: right.
0: This time around, you're here for a show.
1: Correct.
0: But let's talk about you and learn about you before we even get to that, because... Tell us about your experience, your first experience coming to Guyana. You're a content creator. I know you want to be embedded, so to speak, so that you can get a good understanding as to who we're talking to and so on. So tell us about the experience the first time you came to Guyana. And well, now you're just a few days in. But let's talk about what you've learned. The last time I spoke with someone from the continent, from the African continent, they said we're very similar. In terms of the way we do what we do. So let's talk about it.
1: Yes. When I came to Guyana couple months back, that was in February. I landed here February 18th, and then I was here till May. I was here in Guyana till May, and I had a very good time. I had an amazing time. I enjoyed myself. The food, I like the food. They're spicy, you know, so it's spicy. I like it the way we have it in Nigeria. You know, we like lots of spices too. I experienced mashomani, you know.
0: Oh.
1: Yeah. Mm-hmm. I experienced mashomani. I left a day before the independence? That was in May.
0: May?
1: Yeah,
0: okay.
1: Yeah. I left a day, so I was not able to. But I experienced some events at the stadium.
0: Okay.
1: Yeah, at the stadium.
0: Leading up to independence.
1: Yeah, leading to. Okay. So, yeah, I was able to experience Guyanese artists, musical artists, you know. So, like, Dutchin, some other people too, you know. So, mm-hmm. Yeah, I am a Guyanese. So,
0: okay.
1: You know.
0: Right.
1: And Calvin, is it Calvin Barnett?
0: Yes.
1: Yeah. So, I was able to experience, you know, the Guyanese culture, seeing people dancing. You know, there was even a man there that was just
0: gyrating by himself.
1: He was gyrating by himself, you know. Mm. You see people liming, enjoying themselves. So it was really good to soak up the culture, you know. I took the minibus.
0: You did?
1: Oh, yeah. Wow. I took the minibus because I want to experience the culture.
0: Okay.
1: So it's not like, oh, I need to take a taxi. Yeah, I took the taxi,
0: mm-hmm.
1: I took the minibus, and I drove. So I was able to experience Guyana in all forms, you know.
0: Yeah.
1: Yeah, when I drove, I busted the tire 2 times. So you know what? I said, let me park this car.
0: Right.
1: I took the taxi. The taxi driver, I told him over, he's like, where are you? I said, it is the address. You don't have Google Map? Use Google Map. He said, over the line top or before. I said, what is line top? I don't know which one is line top. Just come to the address. I'm telling you the address, you know?
0: Right.
1: So, yeah, there was some kind of confusion
0: cultural
1: there.
0: Cultural shock.
1: Yeah, exactly. Mm. And when he finally found me, you know, after 2 hours, I asked him, do you know how to get there? He said, you don't have Google Map. I said, you're not going to have Google Map. He said, don't worry, he know the way.
0: Right.
1: Okay.
0: Yeah.
1: Yeah, so the minibus, The minibus too was an experience, you know, people quiet, just minding their business, some people talking, and then the bus driver's music, oh my goodness.
0: Yeah, it's, it's a whole culture. It's a culture.
1: Yeah.
0: Minibus is different from the taxis, but you find a crossover now. Some of the minibus drivers are driving taxis, and sometimes the same culture of banging the music they want to bring over to a taxi, which is a different type of service.
1: Right.
0: You know,
1: right.
0: So
1: yeah,
0: we can talk about that a bit later. Mm-hmm. Let's talk about you, because you came from Nigeria,
1: right,
0: migrated to Canada, and now you are building an international entertainment career. We did say that you're an actor, you're a stand-up comic and so on. Let's talk about some of the activities, events, initiatives you've been part of.
1: Okay, so in Canada, I've been in Canada for like 10 years thereabouts. I've been in Canada 10 years thereabouts. You know, I go back home too. But in Canada, I've been on Law and Order, Toronto, Criminal Intent. I've been on the TV show, The Office Movers, Season 1, Season 2. And we recently just finished filming Season 3. You know, the TV show is created by Jimmy and Trayvon Richards. You know, they are brothers in Canada, really big creators out there in Canada and the world at large. And yeah, the TV show is going to the UK this year, you know, Sky TV. So Guyanese people visiting the UK, you know, they'll be able to watch it. I know there are Guyanese people around the world, in New York, in Toronto, in the UK too. So yeah, I've been doing stand-up too. I've performed in New York. I performed across the world in Ukraine. I performed in Austria, Vienna, in Russia, Moscow. I performed in all across Canada. So yeah, in Nigeria, you know. So I've just been doing this, you know, just keep building. And it's my passion. It's something I love, you know. I wake up, I sleep, I see myself performing. Oh, you know, sometimes I get ideas when I'm sleeping and then I wake up, I write them down. So my journey has just been one of trying to make an impact, trying to make the world laugh, and just touch people, you know, inspire because where I'm coming from, Nigeria, you know, it's not easy to make it to the level at which I've made it through the grace of God. And some people said I've made it. I've not even made it yet. Where I want to go to is bigger than, you know, where I am right now. And through the grace of God, you know, God has helped me. God has blessed me. And I just keep doing the work and, you know, every day trying to get better and make the world laugh. Touch different cultures, you know. Mm-hmm. Yeah, I love culture because culture essentially is the way of life. So when you get to experience different culture, you know, different way of life, you know, how people function, you know, human behavior. So I like human behavior and it's something I want to keep going around the world, you know, and keep building communities in different parts of the world. Like Guyana, the last time I was in Guyana, you know, from the content I was making about my observations about the country and the names of the villages. And yeah, so people showed me love, you know. So I want to show them back the love. Do you get what I'm saying? And just keep building that community and know that, okay, my Guyanese people, we have a community here. And, you know, keep fostering the community on as long as we can.
0: Because we
1: know?
0: Live in a global village, right?
1: Exactly.
0: So it's always important that we connect.
1: 100%.
0: In different spaces, regardless of where you're physically positioned.
1: That's right.
0: But help us understand, how did you get from Nigeria to Canada and be able to have these sorts of roles and opportunities that you would have had?
1: In Nigeria, okay, so my journey spanned from Nigeria to Ukraine.
0: Okay.
1: So I went from Nigeria to Ukraine to go be a medical doctor. Yeah, Yes, I went to Ukraine to study, to be a medical doctor, be a doctor. And then when I got to Ukraine, you know, Ukraine language barrier, you have to learn how to speak Russian. So I learned how to speak Russian. I can speak Russian, but, you know, I can't pass as a Russian spy. So
0: clearly not.
1: I can't pass as a Russian spy, but I can speak Russian language. So the country had its own problems. And, you know, due to the war, I had to leave. So I went back to Nigeria and then processed my document to go to Canada. I got to Canada studying to still keep, you know, being a doctor. And then I seen that, you know, the whole journey to be a doctor is long. In Ukraine, it was going to take me 6 years. Mm-hmm. In Canada, it was going to take me 10 years. And the funding and when I was in Ukraine, I already started doing comedy. That's where I started my journey, you know. I on Instagram, when Instagram was 15 seconds, you know, 2014, I started my journey on Instagram, trying to make content with my buddy Chris Clown. He's a big comedian too. So we make content 15 seconds. So that's where it started from. And ever since then, I just kept the ball rolling. And every time, every day, I just try, really. Mm-hmm. And through the grace of God, through the grace of God. When I got to Canada, I kept on making content and building the community. People showing me love, you know, people liking what I do. And, you know, trying to see how can I get better, what can I do. I'm taking acting classes, meeting people, going for events and getting an agent. Then, you know, getting an acting agent. From getting an acting agent, I started doing auditions. And then from auditions, that's where everything just kept on going. And then doing stand-up too. I did stand-up in Ukraine. Yeah, my first time doing stand-up, nobody was laughing. So, yeah, and the second time I was able to, okay, you know what, let me just talk about myself and talk about my experiences. And then people were laughing, and somebody, I started poking at someone in the crowd, you know, a fellow short king, because I'm a short man. So, yeah, he was waiting outside the venue to beat me up.
0: Oh, boy.
1: Yeah. But it was a fair fight, you know, we are both brief. So, very, very brief. We gave it very, very brief. We gave the very brief.
0: But listen, I like it that you can laugh at yourself, because that's an important element, right? Of comedy general, mm-hmm. in general. So now you're here because you're running out of time. I wish I can have this conversation a bit longer, but you're here for a show in October, and would you be now outside of this show? Would you be creating content in Guyana?
1: Of course. Okay. Oh, yeah, of course. I feel like Guyana always gives me things to talk about, things to, you know. So
0: Every day.
1: So, yeah, I'll be creating content, you know. We'll be talking about the show. Also, there will be a giveaway, you know, for mm-hmm. the show, right? Okay. For the show, and during the show, we'll be giving like a raffle. We'll be giving out helping single moms.
0: Okay.
1: You know, from the profit from the show.
0: Good.
1: We'll be helping single moms in Guyana, you know.
0: All right. Yeah. And this is scheduled for October 16 at 7 p.m. But we don't know the venue is yet, yeah?
1: No. We know the venue. National Cultural Center.
0: Oh, really? Yeah, the National Cultural Center, October 16th. Okay, good.
1: Right.
0: All right. Well, we'll save that date.
1: Mm-hmm.
0: And lucky persons will have a chance to benefit from that as well.
1: Of course. Tickets is 6,000 GYD, Guyanese dollars.
0: Okay.
1: And yeah, we can get tickets at the box office. We can also get tickets at select stores.
0: So what will happen on the show in terms of content?
1: Yeah, there's going to be stand-up. Mm-hmm. You know, there's going to be opening acts. And also my professor character,
0: okay,
1: where I pronounce villages, we're going to pronounce the villages live there, and then people get to experience. Yes, exactly. Okay. And then there's going to be a musical artist closing the show.
0: Got it.
1: Yeah.
0: All right.
1: So, yeah.
0: Well, listen, thank you so much. You're quite interesting. I wish we had some more time, but we don't. We're running out of time. So JJ Kenny is a Nigerian-Canadian comedian, actor, and content creator. And we've been speaking with him, just trying to learn a bit about him, his background, so that when he goes on stage, you can also appreciate who he is. Tell us your handles on social media.
1: So my handle on Instagram and TikTok is JAYKAYKENNY, JK Kenny, JAYKAYKENNY. And on Facebook, Shortman J.
0: Short, as in S-O-R-T.
1: Yes.
0: S-H-O-R-T.
1: S-H-O-R-T, M-A-N, then J, J-A-Y, Shortman J. That's Facebook. Mm-hmm. And yeah, you're going to, don't worry, I will pop up on your timeline.
0: And TikTok.
1: And TikTok is JK Kenny.
0: JAYKAYKENNY. Right. Okay. All right. Well, thank you so much for stopping by. We appreciate you stopping by and learning a bit more about you. And we wish you well in your production on the 16th.
1: Friday.
0: Right. Of October.
1: Right.
0: All right. Well,
1: thank you very
0: thanks
1: much.
0: Thanks for stopping by.
1: Thank
0: and
1: you.
0: And young ladies.
1: Me.
0: Thanks for stopping by as well. He has a chaperone, if you like. All right, guys. I have got... Thank you so much, JJ Kenny. I've got to go. I'm sure my relief is waiting outside of the door, and that is in the form of Rihanna. Have a great day. Remember to be absolutely awesome today and all the time. Have a great weekend. Be safe. Have lots of fun. And be sure to join me again on Monday, God willing, at 6 hours. We'll have another edition of The Breakfast Show. I'm Deborah Francis. Be awesome.

Good morning. This familiar theme tells you that it's time for another Crisis of the Answer broadcast, a daily presentation to members and friends of Central Assembly. And we're located long through the years at the corners of Church and East Streets, and now it's Church and John Smith Streets. Same place, one name change. So welcome to today's broadcast. We begin first, as usual, with our song segment, and then, or the worship segment, and then we come with the eternal word. So let's sing together. And the Brooklyn Tabernacle come to bless our hearts with the song, My Help. All of my help cometh from the Lord.

Our Father, our God, we thank you today for your help. In you we live and move and have our being. And without you we are nothing, but your help we are no place. And so we thank you for just being God. Let your touch and your blessing be upon the broadcast of this day. Give us this day our daily bread. So bless the word and quicken it to our hearts. We pray in the wonderful name of Jesus. Amen. Still, song by Hillsong from Australia. Beautiful song. And I know you'll love it.

Thank you so much for that song, Still. We pause to remind you of the day being Friday. Every Friday, 10 o'clock, we come together for the Christ is the Answer Miracle Service. In this service, we stress the power of God. We see God in action, or the Word in action, where Jesus Christ came, man of action, performed miracles, signs, and wonders, established the church, and has left the church to carry on his ministry, and even this broadcast is part of that ministry. So join us at 10 this morning. 6 in the evening, we come together for prayer and praise. It's where we receive the power from on high. For the Bible reminds us, ye shall receive power after the Holy Ghost has come upon you. And ye shall be witnesses unto me in Jerusalem and Judea, Samaria, and unto the uttermost parts of the earth. Join us at 10 o'clock this morning, and then 6 o'clock this evening, and then Sunday, a double header, 7:30 at the same venue, Church on John Smith Street. 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On this broadcast, we offer three free Bible courses, all geared and designed to be done in the comforts of your home. Gospel of John, Book of Acts, and our home Bible study course. And also, good news, this current series we're doing on Christ in the Psalms. You can get the handout with all the references so that you too can flow and read for yourself and enjoy the power of the Word of God, because God watches over His Word to bring it to pass in every situation and in all circumstances. So be blessed by this song, which says, In Christ Alone. And after that, we come back with another segment of Christ in the Psalms. Be blessed by this song.

so beautiful in Christ alone. No other name given under heaven among men whereby we must be saved, but the name of Jesus the Christ, the Son of the living God. We continue a look at Christ in the Psalms. I remind you that there's one Bible, one Word of God, two covenants, Old Covenant or Old Testament, New Covenant or New Testament. And what's in the Old is fulfilled in the New. To wit, the promise of a Savior, the promise of a Christ, the Son of the living God, the promise of one who will come and deliver and set free the world from sin is made in the entire Old Covenant or Old Testament, from Genesis to Malachi. Fulfillment we find in the New Testament. And as I'm careful to point out, that the New Testament begins with the genealogy tying Jesus Christ as the Son of the living God. Then we go to the birth of Jesus Christ, Matthew's version, from verse 18 of the Gospel, first chapter in the first Gospel in the New Testament, Gospel of Matthew. We got it straight. Now, we left you yesterday in the book of Psalms because you're looking at Christ in the Psalms. And so we get to chapter 40 in the Psalms, verses 6 to 8, which reads or tells us that Jesus Christ, the Savior, came to do God's will. All right? He came to do God's will, and the fulfillment, Hebrews 10, verses 5 to 7. Hebrews chapter 10, verses 5, 6, and 7. Okay? I know I've got you searching, but the Bible says, search the scriptures. Hebrews 10, verses 5, 6, and 7. And let me lead you in Hebrews 10, verses 5, 6, and 7. All right? Here we go. And it reads, that is why Christ, when he came into the world, said, you did not want animal sacrifices and grain offerings, but you have given me a body so that I may obey you. Verse 6, Hebrews 10. No, you were not pleased with animals burnt on the altar or with other offerings for sin. Then I said, look, I have come to do your will, O God, just as it is written about me in the scriptures. Now, I'm using the Application Study Bible reading from it. But let me repeat that. So powerful. Especially verse number 7 of Hebrews 10. Verse number 6. So let's go now. Verse 5. That is why Christ, when he came into the world, said, you did not want animal sacrifices and grain offerings, but you have given me a body so that I may obey you. Verse 6, Hebrews 10. No, you were not pleased with animals burnt on the altar or with other offerings for sin. Now, verse 7, then I said, look, I have come to do your will, O God, just as it is written about me in the scriptures. Okay? I think you got that. So let's go on with more of Christ in the old, Christ in the Psalms. Okay? That was Psalm 40, 6 to 8. How about Psalm 41? His close friend would betray him. His close friend would betray him. Okay? So let's go to Psalm 41, verse 9. Then we'll get to the fulfillment. Psalm 41 and 9. All right.
Psalms 41 and 9. I think I got it. So let's read together. Psalms 41, verse 9. Even my best friend, the one I trusted completely, the one who shared my food, has turned against me. I want to repeat that. Even my best friend, the one I trusted completely, the one who shared my food, has turned against me. Psalm 41, verse number 9. This, my friend, has its fulfillment in the New Testament. Luke 22, verse number 48. Luke 22, verse number 48. Very important, because the Bible is the Word of God. And if we can't trust the Bible, then we can't trust the Word of God, because the Word of God is written and decreed in the Bible. Luke 22, verse 48. That's what I'm looking for. Luke 22. We can trust the Word of God because we are staking all our life, our salvation, on it. 48. Let me begin at verse number 47. But even as he said this, a mob approached, led by Judas, one of his 12 disciples. Judas walked over to Jesus and greeted him with a kiss. My Lord. That's my reaction. Verse 48. But Jesus said, Judas, how can you betray me, the Son of Man, with a kiss? An act of affection was also, in this case, an act of betrayal. His name is given Judas, and for 30 pieces of silver that he never got an opportunity to spend, not even a cent of it. Not even 1 cent. He ended up committing suicide. Complete fulfillment of the Word of God. Let me read Luke 22:48 again. Beginning of verse 47. But even as he said this, a mob approached, led by Judas. Judas turned on Jesus. That's my words. One of his 12 disciples, Judas, walked over to Jesus and greeted him with a kiss. But Jesus said, Judas, how can you betray me, the Son of Man, with a kiss? Nothing could be more deceitful and heartrending and that tears you up from the inside than to see your best friend. See somebody for 3 years who walked and talked with you, turn around and hand you over to a mob to crucify you with an act of affection, a kiss. All right? It's in the Psalms, prophesied about Jesus and what Judas would do. His close friend would betray him. Again, the reference at Psalm 41 and 9. Fulfilled in Luke 22, verse 48. Psalm 45, verses 6 and 7. His throne will last forever. Psalm 45, verses 6 and 7. His throne will last forever. Okay? Let me get to that, and we'll continue more. Psalm, let me give it a reference again. His throne will last forever. Psalm 45, verses 6 and 7. I'll give you the reference in the New Testament, and the Lord willing, pick this up tomorrow. And the reference in the New Testament will be Hebrews 1, 8, and 9. Father, we thank you today. Your word ever liveth and abideth forever. And you said, heaven and earth will pass away, but not one jot or tittle from your word will in any wise go unfulfilled. So we can trust you, trust your word, because your word is your bond. We can live as your word says. After every word that proceeded out of your mouth,
because your mouth is a well of truth and victory. So bless your word to every heart this day. We pray in Jesus' precious name. Amen. Join us again tomorrow morning. And that should be 8:30 for the UT edition of the Christ is the Answer broadcast. Do have a wonderful day.

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2: On The Voice of Guyana, it's now time for Information for Nation Building. This program serves to bring you updates on the work and initiatives being undertaken by the government of Guyana.

0: Health Minister Dr. Frank Anthony was appointed in the midst of the COVID-19 pandemic in 2020. After handling the pandemic, the health ministry started its work in transforming the health sector.
1: We spend a lot of resources adding new facilities, so we were able just last year to open 6 new hospitals. Those hospitals are located at Lima, Dekendron, Diamond, and Moore, Bath, and of course at number 75.
2: These new hospitals have been providing critical services to patients in those parts of the country, and according to statistics, have served thousands of persons, both local and foreign nationals.
1: These hospitals have already, over the last year, served thousands of patients, getting them their surgery in a timely manner, closer to their homes. We have been able to do a lot of laboratory tests for them. Many patients before did not have access to CT scans if needed. And in each of these hospitals, we have a CT scan. We have 24-hour accident and emergency services, laboratory services, pharmacy services, and the inpatient facilities are some of the best that we have in the country.
0: These hospitals have added about 450 new beds across the regions. More people have also been trained to deliver better service to patients.
1: We now have more nurses. We've trained, I would say, in excess of 1,000 nurses. The most recent batch came from our hybrid program, where we trained close to 669 new nurses, and they're all employed in the system.
2: The Patient Care Assistant and Medics program aim to have these persons in all health centers all across the country.
1: In terms of workforce, we have done quite a lot in training and retaining people in the health sector. I would say over the last 3 to 4 years, we have employed close to 4,000 healthcare workers, and that's a significant jump from what it used to be.
2: With all of these new hospitals and upgrades to health facilities, a number of services have been decentralized. Madhya has been highlighted as an exemplary hospital, which has 14 doctors, including specialists, and several new services like ophthalmology and dentistry, among other services.
1: We are very proud of the transformation that is happening, but more importantly is that patients now can benefit from these services. And that to us is the most important thing.
2: Several new hospitals are currently under construction in various parts of the country and is expected to raise the standard of healthcare services provided in the hinterland and other parts of Guyana. That includes a 120-bed West Demerara hospital, which will be completed at the end of next year. This new hospital will have at least 4 operating theatres, modern accident and emergency department, a new imaging suite which will do x-rays, CT scans and MRIs, among other modern amenities.
1: We have a cath lab that we are putting in, and we use cath labs to be able to do cardiac operations. So we will be putting in that in the new hospital. So when that new hospital opens, they'll be able to get cardiac services there, meaning that somebody in that region, they don't necessarily have to come to Georgetown to get a stent. They'll be able to get those services in Region 3.
2: A new 50-bed hospital is being built at K2, which will complement the Madhya Hospital. Region 1 will also benefit from a modern hospital at Moruka.
1: That's going to be a 50-bed hospital, and again, it would have all these facilities that we've been talking about, imaging, accident and emergency, good wards, specialized services, 2 operating theaters. So a lot of things that we currently cannot do in Region 1, we'll now be able to do with a new hospital.
2: The people of Region 9 will also benefit from a larger hospital at Lethem, and the ministry has already started decanting a specialist team so that their services will be readily available there.
1: We have a bigger hospital that we're putting in at Lethem, and that's because we see more people coming to us for services in Lethem. currently for surgical services, we've seen patients from Brazil coming across to get surgical services. So with the new hospital, we have approximately 100 beds there. We would be able to satisfy the demand that we currently have.
0: A new hospital at Bartica will be completed in 2028. The existing district hospitals at Camarang, Anai, and Sand Creek have all been updated and theatres have been added to facilitate visiting surgical teams. The community of Camarang has also decided to allocate land for the construction of a new hospital there, and this new hospital is currently in its design phase.
1: So you will have a series of new facilities that would come on stream between next year and in 2028. And these facilities would obviously improve the quality of care that we are delivering to people in the interior of Guyana.
2: In addition to all of the new hospitals, the government has constructed some 35 new health centers and health posts in the last 3 years. The health ministry has also started new technologically advanced methods of delivering health care.
1: In 135 different locations now across the interior, we have telemedicine. So if a patient comes to one of these facilities and the community health worker would like to get some assistance, they'll then go on their computer, connect with a doctor in one of the hospitals. You can connect directly to Georgetown Hospital. You can connect here with a doctor at the ministry, or you can connect in Latem or any one of the hospitals, and a doctor can guide that community health worker as it regards to the patient that they have before them.
2: The doctors in Georgetown through telemedicine determine if the patient can be treated locally or needs to be transferred. If they need to be transferred to Georgetown, a medevac is arranged. In addition, the ministry uses 2 drones to deliver critical medical supplies to various parts of the country, with a range of 150 kilometers.
1: Say somebody in a remote community need maybe a blood transfusion, we can probably send the blood in. If somebody need anti-venom, because we're not storing anti-venom in every facility, right? These things have to be stored in proper conditions and so forth. But let's say somebody is bitten by a snake, they need anti-venom, we can fly that in with a drone.
2: Persons are now being trained in robotics and operations are being done using robots. Eventually, the robots will be at major hospitals, and because the surgeries are minimally invasive, patients will be able to recover faster without traveling far from home.
0: He noted that eventually more and more of these surgeries will be converted into robotic surgeries.
1: We are the only country right now in the English-speaking Caribbean that is doing robotic surgery. And we think that a lot of surgeons across the region would want to come to Guyana to get that experience. So that's something that we're going to be offering training for Caribbean doctors to come here and learn robotic surgery.
2: New technologies will also be added to the health sector, including the reuse of blood from bleeding patients.
1: So that's called auto-transfusion. And we have bought the equipment so that we'll be able to do that. We did that type of transfusion a couple months back. It was quite successful. And we now have 10 other or 9 other machines that we have placed in different hospitals across the country, so that they can do auto transfusion. So this is a totally new technology that has been introduced.
2: Cath labs will also be introduced throughout the country. This will give people more access to cardiac care. Other surgeries like knees and hip surgeries will be decentralized and done at different hospitals around the country.
0: While there has been tremendous transformation in the health sector in the last 6 years, this is just the beginning. There's much more to be expected.
3: From the fields that have fed Guyana for generations to a new era of innovation, investment, and opportunity, agriculture is taking on a new shape. Today, Guyana is not only producing more, it is creating new industries, empowering a new generation of farmers, and positioning itself to feed markets beyond its shores.
4: Guyana has emerged as the leader in CARICOM, advancing agri-food system, and at the same time a leading voice in prioritizing food security. And the strategy outlined at that meeting in 2021, His Excellency the President, our President, we have seen now that that strategy has been adopted by the CARICOM. We have seen the government, the PPP Sebe government, have increased budgetary allocation significantly. The agriculture sector budget have increased by approximately 515% from $18.4 billion in 2020 to $113.2 billion in 2026.
2: Across the country, almost 1,200 shade houses have been built over the last 5 years, while hydroponics facilities are creating new pathways for young entrepreneurs.
4: We are producing corn and soya. We have state-of-the-art facilities in the intermediate savanna. We are supporting high-value crops through the Shade House program, the Shade House initiative that we have, the AIEP program, the Agriculture Innovation Entrepreneurship program that has been run by young people across the country. We are seeing our spice industry being developed. So all these areas are new areas that we are now venturing into.
2: From poultry to crop production, the focus is increasingly on commodities that Guyana has traditionally imported.
4: Now, the farmers and in the Borbis River, we have about 9 villages, farmers there. We are now working with them to go into beans production. So we have built a silo at Kimbia to process the beans. We have a large private investor who is also interested and who are now working to develop a large plot of land to plant red beans there and black-eyed peas. And we have the farmers in the Borbis River who are doing that also. So I am hoping that the Borbis River, all the villages there in Kimbia, will produce all our beans and black-eyed peas so that we can have, sometimes we import all these things. So that is another way of reducing the food import bill and reducing the imports that we're talking about. We have seen rice production increase tremendously over the last 5 years. We have seen production increase from a mere 500,000 tons of rice in 2020 to last year 825,000 tons of rice we have produced. Sugar, we are still continuing to work on the sugar industry to develop our sugar and to revitalize our sugar industry. We have now not only the government involvement in the sector, but we are seeing now the private sector is coming forward. We have a milk plant in Region 5. Now we see DDL have a massive program, a massive project being executed at Moblissa, there with dairy. They will be setting up their dairy plant there, and all the milk that they used to import will come from that facility that they are setting up at Moblissa. So they have almost 500 head of cattle there that they will have milk. So all these things we have seen that we are working to make Guyana food secure.
3: This is more than a story about agriculture. It is a story about opportunity, food security, and the future of Guyana. This is Growing Guyana.

0: 1 year ago, Guyanese returned to the polls and handed the government a renewed mandate to continue its program of development. From healthcare to education, from infrastructure to youth development, from agriculture to social protection. Each month has brought a new milestone. In this feature, we take a look back at the past year.
1: The People's Progressive Party Civic wins the 2025 general and regional elections, with President Irfan Ali securing a second term. President Ali was sworn in for a second term on September 7, setting the stage for a new five-year development agenda.
2: I, Muhammad Irfan Ali,
3: Do solemnly declare that I will bear true faith and allegiance to the people of Guyana.
2: That I will bear true faith and allegiance to the people of Guyana.
3: That I will faithfully execute the office of President of the Cooperative Republic of Guyana.
2: That I will faithfully execute the office of the President of the Cooperative Republic of Guyana.
1: The new Barajak-Deodemarara River Bridge was commissioned on October 5th. The U.S. $262 million four-lane bridge replaced the aging Demerara Harbor Bridge and introduced uninterrupted 24-hour traffic across the Demerara River. In November 2025, President Ali announced the launch of the Guyana Development Bank. The proposed institution was designed to provide zero-interest, no-collateral financing to small and medium-sized businesses, with about U.S. $200 million in seed funding. In November 2025, oil production reached 900,000 barrels per day, following the addition of Yellowtail, marking another major step in Guyana's energy expansion. In December, President Ali outlined the government's policy agenda for economic and social transformation for the next 5 years. The government continued positioning diversification, infrastructure, human development, and economic expansion as priorities for the second term. In January 2026, a record-breaking budget was announced. Budget 2026, the first budget of the new administration's second term, was presented on January 26. The $1.58 trillion budget placed major emphasis on infrastructure, housing, healthcare, education, social protection, and economic expansion. In February, the government moved closer to launching the Guyana Development Bank, with U.S. $100 million initially set aside for the institution. A $2.8 billion Georgetown Enhancement Program was announced, targeting markets, historic buildings, public spaces, and other areas of the capital. Government also invited proposals for two new municipal airports in Regions 6 and 9. Signaling an expansion of regional connectivity. In March 2026, the Wismar-Mackenzie Bridge reached 97% completion, marking a major milestone for Region 10's connectivity. In April, the expanded Aubrey-Barker Road was opened, creating an important connection between South Rhineveld and the East Bank and East Coast corridors. The Guyana-China Friendship Park was also commissioned, which was funded through a U.S. $10.8 million grant from China and features a lotus pond, a pavilion, a football field, basketball and tennis courts, jogging areas, and a children's play zone. On May 26th, as Guyana celebrated its 60th independence anniversary, we broke the record for the world's longest distance robotic telesurgery. A cardiac surgeon operating from Georgetown performed a coronary artery bypass procedure on a patient in India, approximately 20,000 kilometers away, using the Mantra Freedom 60. Guyana also moved toward becoming a regional hub for advanced medical training and robotic surgery. June continued with the medical breakthroughs. A week of robotic surgeries, including bariatric, gynecological, and general surgeries. President Ali declared that the Ana Regina Stadium will transform Region 2 into a major sporting destination, creating opportunities for athletes, boosting tourism, and ensuring residents no longer have to travel to Georgetown to experience international cricket. Guyana's fifth FPSO arrived into the country, marking another step towards the Waru project and the country's push beyond 1 million barrels of oil production per day. Guyana also recorded 271,592 visitor arrivals during the first 7 months of 2026, reflecting the continuing expansion of tourism. The government's cabinet outreach in Region 10 focused on direct engagement and practical solutions for the residents. New roadworks, water supply, community centers, and an agro-processing plant were amongst the investments announced for areas in Linden. Across the region, the focus remains on improving lives, expanding opportunity, and delivering development.
0: As the government enters its second year in its second term, the focus now turns to building these achievements and delivering on the commitments. 1 year down, 4 more years to go, with Guyana's transformation continuing to take shape.
4: One year after the People Progressive Party civic government has been in power, they have advanced its housing agenda with a renewed focus on assisting Guyanese secure land, build homes, and achieve security of tenure. For communities where families have lived years without formal ownership, the Ministry of Housing is pursuing regularization and relocation programs. More than 21 areas have been identified for regularization and relocation efforts.
5: Another aspect of ownership is persons who are squatting or unregulated areas. We have two aspects. One, where we have to relocate. So, for example, you would have seen, just using the more topical areas, you've seen recently the president, he would have visited. So you have areas like, for example, Rivers View. We spoke about Caneville. We just did a relocation at Ogle, bordering Sophia. We started 8 to 9 there. We're down to 6 buildings. We'll get all will be removed within the next 2 weeks. We have since relocated all the persons or removed all the persons who are living. We're living on the riverbank between maybe from, you can say from Houston going all the way up to Diamond, that we're living on the riverbank. So there are certain areas that you, on reserves, on riverbanks, seashore, on sea banks, etc., that you are what you call areas that, you know, zero. So you can't. So these are ground zero, basically. So they have to be relocated. And then there are certain areas that once we have dissected, that, you know, we have gone through the policy perspective to see if we can regularize. We work to regularize those persons.
4: In areas approved for regularization, the process goes beyond issuing documents. Roads, drainage, electricity, and water infrastructure must also be planned and installed.
6: For families living in communities like this one, home ownership is more than simply having a place to live. It means having legal security over the land beneath that home. The Ministry of Housing says its regularization program is aimed at bringing long-standing unregulated communities into the formal system, while also improving the infrastructure residents depend on.
4: The government is also continuing efforts to address squatting, particularly in areas where occupation poses safety, environmental, or infrastructure challenges. The Ministry of Housing says it will regularize some communities where possible, while relocating people occupying reserves, riverbanks, and other areas that cannot be regularized.
6: A house that is only the beginning. For many families, the next question is, how do I build? That is where the government support for construction materials, combined with new housing models, is intended to bridge the gap between land allocation and a completed home.
4: For those who already have land, another barrier is the cost of construction. The government's Steel and Cement Initiative continues to provide support for beneficiaries constructing their homes, while new approaches are being introduced to reduce construction time and improve affordability. Traditional construction can be labor-intensive and time-consuming. The ministry is therefore pursuing prefabricated and modular housing as part of its plan to increase the pace of construction. More than 200 responses were received following an expression of interest for companies and individuals interested in providing these housing solutions. The program includes 600 square foot homes and 3-bedroom options, and the numbers point to a housing program operating on several fronts. In the first year, more than 4,500 house lots have been allocated, with the ministry projecting approximately 5,000 allocation for the first year. More than 8,500 certificates of title have also been processed during the first 8 months of the year, surpassing half the 2026 target of 10,000. Meanwhile, more than 500 houses have been completed and handed over to beneficiaries during the period, with hundreds more under construction.
6: And as this program continues, the true measure of progress will go beyond the number of lots allocated or homes constructed. For thousands of Guyanese, housing progress comes down to something far more personal, a place to call home and security of knowing they have a foundation to build their future.
7: Welcome to the President's Diary, your window into the engagements of President Dr. Mohamed Irfan Ali as he advances Guyana's interests at home and on the international stage. This week, the President took Guyana's ambitions to Qatar, where investment took center stage.
8: From the National Stadium, where the Guyana Amazon Warriors continued their unbeaten CPL run, to high-level meetings in Doha, it was a week of diplomacy. The head of state engagements began with a meeting with Mohamed Saif Al-Suwaidi, Chief Executive Officer of the Qatar Investment Authority, as Guyana continued to position itself as an attractive destination for global investment. Finance was also high on the agenda, with President Ali meeting Qatar's Minister of Finance to explore cooperation between the Qatar Development Bank and Guyana Development Bank, as well as investment opportunities. President Ali also met Qatar's Minister of Commerce and Industry for discussions spanning food security, mining, digitalization, infrastructure, and stronger private sector partnerships. On the diplomatic front, President Ali held official talks with His Highness Sheikh Tamim bin Hamad Al Thani, Emir of the State of Qatar. Discussions were focused on deepening Guyana-Qatar relations, particularly in investment. Climate action also featured notably, with President Ali meeting Qatar's Minister of Environment and Climate Change to discuss climate change, biodiversity, and carbon credits. President Ali also met with the Prime Minister and Minister of Foreign Affairs of Qatar, where both sides agreed on the importance of bilateral cooperation. Education, culture, and heritage were also part of the agenda during discussions with Qatar's Minister of Awqaf and Islamic Affairs. And Guyana's global connectivity was another key focus, as President Ali met with Qatar Airways Chairman and Group Chief Executive Officer. There was also a major education engagement between the head of state and the vice chairperson and chief executive officer of Qatar Foundation. President Ali also toured Qatar Foundation's Education City, gaining insight into the institution's work in education, innovation, and human development. Investment opportunities gained further momentum with a meeting between President Ali and Yusuf Ali, Chairman and Managing Director of Lulu Group International. The visit also carried Guyana's story of enterprise and national pride, as President Ali and First Lady Aria Ali attended Guyana's 60th Independence Anniversary celebration in Doha. And amid the high-level diplomacy, President Ali also connected with international sporting figures Brett Lee and Tim Cahill, discussing sports and talent development.
7: As Guyana continues to build stronger international partnerships and open new doors for investment and opportunity, President's Diary will continue to bring you the engagements shaping the nation's future. Until next time, stay connected, stay informed, and keep following Guyana's journey on the world stage.
9: That has brought us to the end of Information for Nation Building. This program serves to bring you updates on the work and initiatives being undertaken by the government of Guyana.
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2: Previously on Murundoy, Sharona and Kimal resumed their relationship in secret, but Sharona feared telling Kavita, as Kavita had expressed romantic interest in her and invested most of the money in their boutique. Sharona worried Kavita would think she had used her for material gain. When Kavita arrived at the boutique, she unknowingly complicated matters by announcing her suspicion that Kimal had a new girlfriend and vowed to find out who it was. Meanwhile, after Coretta's rumors that Sharona and Kavita were lovers fueled anti-rights hate and led to the boutique's vandalism, Kavita proposed a fashion show to promote tolerance. Later that evening, when Kimal dropped Sharona home, they noticed the house appeared empty. Sharona invited Kimal inside, but their moment quickly turned awkward when John switched on the lights. We returned to Murundoy the following morning to find John has some questions for Sharona.
3: Morning, John.
4: Morning, Sharona. How are you sleep?
3: Okay.
4: You want some coffee?
3: No, thanks. You know I'm not really a big coffee drinker.
4: Okay.
3: I'm going to head out just now.
4: You going to the boutique?
3: Yeah.
4: Kimal picking you up?
3: Oh, no.
4: Busy this morning?
3: I guess. What?
4: Nothing.
3: What?
4: I say it's nothing.
3: Okay.
4: So you and Kimal together again?
3: What? Why you say that?
4: Isn't he bring you home last night?
3: And?
4: And he come in the house.
3: He just wanted to make sure I got in safe.
4: Really, Sharona? You think I born yesterday?
3: No.
4: Look, all of these adults.
3: I'm aware.
4: So you and Kimal?
3: Okay. We seen each other again.
4: And that is your business.
3: But John, we ain't tell nobody yet. So you got to keep it a secret.
4: Is there a reason why y'all don't want anybody to know?
3: Because Kimal and me went through what we went through. And you know how people stay.
4: Look, if you bother yourself with what people saying, you will never be happy.
3: We just want to keep things to ourselves for now.
4: So wait, even your family you know?
3: No.
4: Wow.
3: We're trying to figure out how to tell Kavita.
4: You think it gonna upset she?
3: It might.
4: Oh.
3: We just don't want to cause any problems.
4: I understand. But y'all is young people and you should be allowed to find happiness.
3: I know.
4: Anyway, don't worry about what anybody got to say.
3: It's just like Kavita.
4: What?
3: Never mind.
4: You don't think she wants you dating her brother?
3: I don't know how she will react.
4: Well, you ain't gonna know till you tell she.
3: Right.
4: So, last night you and Kimal had plans because your tata wasn't home.
3: Let me don't talk about that.
4: Is that right, ma? Look, I understand y'all is young people. So here what? If it's the case you want to bring Kimal over, just give me a heads up and I'm gonna make myself scarce.
3: You sure?
4: Yeah, man.
3: I don't want to inconvenience you or anything.
4: It's alright.
3: Thanks, John.
4: You sure you're making the right decision by going back with Kimal, though?
3: Yeah, man. I really like him a lot. The first time, things just went too fast, and we didn't really get to know each other.
4: Okay.
3: I feel different about this time.
4: Alright, good. I hope things work out for you.
3: Thanks, John.
5: Sharona and Kimal, things are coming along nicely with the fashion show. Everything falling in place.
6: I'm happy for y'all.
5: I got 3 more fashion designers to come on board.
6: Nice.
3: And I'm talking to the other one.
5: So that will make 6. And then the models who will be displaying our fashions.
3: Yep.
5: Denzel is organizing Song and the MC.
6: I thought he was supposed to be here today.
5: He should be coming later.
6: Okay.
3: Besides the professionals who will be presenting on human rights, How about inviting some villagers to speak too? People who believe in tolerance and respecting other people's rights.
5: That's a good idea.
3: Yeah, ma'am. I think people will listen to people from their own community.
5: Right, like Nurse June.
3: Miss Rhonda too. She was very vocal about what Coretta was doing.
5: Okay, I'll talk to them.
6: You need some men too.
5: Maybe Mr. Sonny.
3: What about Ignatius Thomas? He's very influential.
5: He and Shelly are on vacation.
6: Right. Anybody from the LGBT community to speak? The anti-rights movement affects them very much.
5: Yeah, I'm getting someone.
6: Good.
3: You think Coretta will come?
5: She should come. People like her need to hear how much they hurt people with the hate they spread.
6: Who are the key targets for this anti-rights movement?
5: The LGBTQ community, migrants, minorities, and women.
6: So their intention is to criminalize and discriminate against LGBTQ people?
5: Yep. And they want to restrict women's reproductive rights and deny them access to safe healthcare. They're anti-termination of pregnancy.
6: And migrants and minorities?
5: Opposing racial equality, opposing rights for refugees, and opposing multiculturalism.
6: Opposing everything that makes the world great. Brilliant.
3: As human beings, we really are our worst enemies.
5: Yep.
6: I don't think a lot of people in Marunda are really aware that there's an anti-right movement though. So maybe it would be a good idea to also create some flyers with information about it.
5: Great. Thanks, bro. We cooking with gas.
3: We will have to do a budget though.
5: That is covering all the costs. But yeah, I still have to give him a budget.
6: I think it will turn out great.
5: It has to turn out great.
6: Where my sister went?
3: To deposit some money in her Republic Bank business account.
6: Which reminds me, I have to go to the ATM later.
3: I'll go with you. I have to go to the market and get some greens and fruits.
6: Come here.
3: Mwah. Kimal, we got to be careful. A customer can walk in at any moment.
6: You're my girl, and I'm not afraid to let people know.
3: Yeah, but Kavita doesn't know yet.
6: Right.

0: rent?
1: It's not easy finding places, Kimal. And most of the rent prices are high.
0: People are talking about it.
1: I just don't know what's wrong with some of these landlords. Migrants rent the places and split up the rent.
0: Right.
1: But that puts so much pressure on Dainese. So if you don't own your own home or can't live with family, I don't know what will happen to you.
0: That's a real social problem.
1: Kimal, I know you can't relate to these things.
0: Doesn't mean I can't listen.
1: Yeah. It's just not easy for poor people. So if I move out and leave John, how are we going to pay the rent by himself?
0: Maybe he can get another roommate?
1: I guess.
0: I mean, you didn't intend on living with him forever, right?
1: No.
0: Well then, start making your exit plan. Talk to him and let him start looking for a place.
1: Okay.
0: Maybe eventually you and me could get a place together.
1: We getting married first, right?
0: Excuse me?
1: I serious. I don't think I should be living with any guy without being married to them.
0: Okay.
1: It's just the rules I set for myself.
0: And I respect them.
1: Good.
0: So, about my sister though, when are we going to tell her?
1: Let's wait until after the fashion show.
0: Why till then?
1: We don't know how Kavita will react to us being together. If it upsets her, it can throw off all her plans.
0: Why would it upset her?
1: Kimal, we talked about this already.
0: I can't help it.
1: Let's just make sure everything turns out okay with the fashion show. Then we will tell her.
0: Okay.
1: And in the meantime, we can just let John know when you're going to be coming over so he can give us our space.
0: How about tonight?
1: Sounds good.
0: Mm-hmm. That's what I like to hear.
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1: It is now 10:15.

Good morning. God bless you. I love you. Welcome to the program this morning. Of course, I'm welcoming anyone who speaks English. So you're just as welcome as you can be and long for. And I pray for you. And I want God to pour out His blessings upon your life and on your health and on your labors, your resources, that the Lord will give you the abundant life that He offers in Christ Jesus our Lord. And my name is Dennis Thomas, and I'm a missionary, a Bible teacher. And I so desire to be a blessing to your life and to your family and to everybody that you're connected with. I want to be a blessing. The purpose of the program is to know God by reading the Bible, reading directly from the Holy Scriptures, directly from the text and pages of the Bible. That's what I do here on this program. You know, everybody's got an opinion. Every family's got a religion, you know. And yet it's just the way the world is right now. But I want you to know what the Bible says. Because sometimes man, and Jesus said this about humans, mankind, about religion, they have replaced the commandments of men and not replaced it with the Word of God, but just other commandments of men. And they have changed the Word of God and added commandments of men. They have replaced the commandments of God with commandments of men. And it's turning out so that one religion, which is made of commandments of men, is replaced by another religion made up of commandments of men. Yeah, I want to know what God says. You say, Brother Dennis, I'm like you. I want to know what God said. Well, it's all written down in the Bible and is preserved over generations by the hand and miraculous work of God, so that you can have a Bible. I read the Bible from the King James Version. I read it directly from the text. We're going to be reading different texts. So please be a good student and have your Bible open and your ink pen or pencil and your writing book or piece of paper and write down, as I mentioned, today's topic. Today's topic is a new creation. That's the name of the topic for today. So write that down in your writing book, a new creation, new creation. And I'm going to be reading different chapters of different books of the Bible and verses. So you write that down in your writing book. You write, for an example, Genesis chapter 1, verse 1. So do that. And if you'd like to write me and communicate with me, well, send your letter by email. Send it to Pastor Dennis Thomas at yahoo.com. Pastor Dennis Thomas at yahoo.com, and I'll write you back. And so today's topic is very important to understand. You know, God made Adam and Eve perfect. It made all of us perfect. God made Adam and Eve perfect. But Adam and Eve sinned against God, and as a result of that, their children, and we are the children of Adam and Eve, were born with a sin nature. Mm-hmm. You see, you know, all the animals have got a different nature. Ducks quack, and cows moo, and rabbits jump, and, you know, hop, and all that. Well, our nature, our inward nature and desire is to sin against God and to bathe ourselves in the pleasures of sin. Thus, from birth until death, every day is another step away from God and another step toward perdition. And where perdition means just bathed, every activity is bathed in sinful behavior. That's right. Man is hopelessly lost in sin, cannot find his way to God. Man can't find God. But if we seek him, he's made a way for you to
have redemption. The good news is that through the redemptive work of Jesus Christ on Calvary's cross, God the Father made a way to reconcile through the shed blood of His only begotten Son, Jesus Christ. God has made a way to the birth and death and resurrection of the very Son of God. God Himself left the throne and came to the earth to be born of Mary, a virgin, to live a sinless life, then to die on the cross for your sins. You see, you need to be born again. Just like I had a need to be born again. The moment that a person trusts in Jesus Christ with a heart of repentance, God makes a new heart. He recreates us. He creates a new creation on the inside of us. God immediately forgives sin and creates a new person. So on the inside, we're a new person. We're still living in Adam's body, the same body that we had. God must make a new person through the repentance and faith. Only God can make one that is dead. Bible said we're dead in sin. One that is dead and cut off from God, alive with praise and gratitude. Only God can take that. Like, I've seen the worst of the worst trust Christ as their Savior and become a brand new person. They're new creatures in Christ Jesus. We're going to read scriptures about that. Once a person has been born again, he is a new creature in Jesus Christ our Lord. The daily life and personal habits and friendships with the ungodly will change. Day by day, as the years roll by, the believer becomes more and more like Jesus in every area of his life. Now, there's a text that just sums it all up for me. I just love this Bible verse. It's in 2 Corinthians chapter 5, verse 17. It says here, therefore, if any man or any person be in Christ, he is a new creature. Old things are passed away. Behold, all things become new. That's what happens when Christ comes in, you see. It takes a person who, the very mention of the Bible gives them disgust in their heart, the Bible. He mentioned church, and a person becomes angry. They don't want you talking about church. You mentioned Jesus Christ and the death of Christ on the cross and as a Savior and being saved. People, the world hates that. They hate anybody who mentions it. That's right. That's what happens. You see, when a person humbles himself before God, with a broken and a repentant heart, says, God, oh, be merciful. Oh, God, be merciful to me, a sinner. In that moment, save me, Lord. That moment, God comes into the heart of that person. You see, He's a perfect gentleman. God is a gentleman. What does that mean? He's going to stand at your heart's door and call you to Himself. But if you will not open the door, He won't come in. If you don't want Him, you don't have to have Him. If you want to die without Christ, you can do that. But if you want to be a new creature, you can do that too. Galatians chapter 6, verse 15 says, for in Christ Jesus, neither the circumcision availeth anything, nor uncircumcision, but a new creature. You see, I'm telling you, in Jesus Christ, it don't matter whether you're rich or poor, or religious or non-religious. It doesn't matter what you know about the Bible, what you don't know about the Bible. It doesn't matter about your income or all you think that makes you important. The only thing that really makes a difference is a brand new creature inside of you, a new person inside of you. I've seen God do this in people's lives. Ephesians chapter 4 and verse 24 says, and that ye put on the new man,
which after God is created in righteousness and true holiness. You see, God can take that old nasty heart of yours and change it if you'll only believe. He'll make a brand new creature out of you. Colossians chapter 3, verse 10 says, Colossians 3 and 10 says, and have put on the new man, which is renewed in knowledge after the image of him that created him. You see, God created us. And then when we trust in his Son, he recreates us. He makes us a brand new person. The book of Hebrews chapter 10 and verse 22 says, let us draw near with a true heart in full assurance of faith, having our hearts sprinkled from an evil conscience and our bodies washed with pure water. Let me tell you something. You haven't lived very long on planet Earth before you have done horrible things. There's some of you here that, and all of us here this morning, you have done things that bring you shame and you remember them, don't you? God's willing to wash all that away. He's willing not only to forgive all of that, but cast it as far away as the east is from the west. Plunge them into the depths of the sea where they cannot be retrieved. You see, God is willing to cleanse you on the inside and make you a new creature. Hebrews chapter 9 and verse 14, the Bible says, how much more? Verse 14 says, how much more shall the blood of Christ, who through the eternal Spirit offered himself without spot to God, Jesus was sinless, and purge your conscience, that's it, your mind, your heart, the things that you've done, the things you've remembered, the things that bring you shame, make you guilty, to purge them or to cleanse them or to pull them out or cast them away, wash them away, from purge your conscience from dead works to serve the living God. God bless you.

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3: Guyana's President Mohamed Irfan Ali talks to Al Jazeera.
4: Dr. Mohamed Irfan Ali, President of Guyana, welcome to Talk to Al Jazeera. Mr. President, firstly, welcome to Doha in probably one of the hottest months of the year. You are here while Guyana sits in the middle of an unprecedented economic boom. Add to that all of the recent global energy shocks and conflicts that have been driving up the price of oil in many parts of the world, supercharging the revenues that you've seen in your country. While large parts of the world are struggling economically, how does it feel to be the exception of the rule?
5: Well, I don't know if we are the exception of the rule because we still import refined products and we still depend on refined products to drive economy. Also, the fact is the world economy, whilst crude oil and petroleum plays an important part, the world economy also survived based on a number of important indicators, which include the cost of transportation, cost of logistics, cost of manufacturing, the general cost of energy that drives manufacturing, and a whole ecosystem, the cost of food and the input for the development of food, the supply of food, which include fertilizer, agrochemicals, and all of these, the cost of all of these input would have escalated worldwide. And that has consequential effects on every economy, whether you're an oil producer or not. You have that consequential effect. So yes, we have had increased revenue. We have had more revenue coming in, but we have also had the shocks that the world is facing in all of the other sectors. And this is driven by conflict, driven by the war, is driven by disruption in supply chain routes, in transportation routes. So, you know, when you look at Qatar, for example, I was here, and the type of the initiative that the Qataris administration would have took to stabilize food prices is admirable, given the challenges and the consequences of the war that they themselves face.
4: It is fair to say, though, only a few years ago, your GDP growth was hitting around 40%. I understand it's now stabilized at around 16. Oil production is scaling past millions of barrels a day. You've basically explained that you feel that it's an oversimplification, though, to see Guyana as being a beneficiary of this hypergrowth, that it's not completely immune from the shocks experienced elsewhere in the world. As such, what is left, do you think, for ordinary citizens in your own country when that growth bubble potentially bursts?
5: So that is why it's important during this phase of economic expansion and transformation that investment is geared towards growth-oriented opportunities, expansion of the economy, diversification of the economy, building out of the infrastructure to create opportunities for more housing, quality education services, healthcare services, and that is what we are doing. I want the story of Guyana to be written 10 years from now, 20 years from now, as the most powerful food producer in the world, as a country that is using its natural resource, which include environmental services and biodiversity services, as not only a custodian of these important services, but one of the most powerful country in terms of environmental services, biodiversity services, ecotourism, nature-based tourism, because our natural assets surrounds these opportunities.
4: We'll get to that in a second. So, there's a lot to talk about in terms of environment.
5: So, yes, the growth is immense in the last year, continues to be excellent, but the non-oil economy is also growing. And a lot of that, of course, when you look at the non-oil economy growth, is pushed because of the investment in oil and gas, the commercial sector, the real estate sector, all expanding, mining expanding, services, because we're investing heavily also in technology, innovation, digitization, because we have to build a country that is globally competitive.
4: But you're also contending with regional shocks as well, some of the biggest next door in Venezuela. the capture of Nicolas Maduro in January, and now the direct reimposition of American control over the country's petroleum sector. What does all of that mean to you?
5: Well, for us, the most important thing, and you know this more than anyone else, is to have a region that is stable. A region that is stable from a democratic perspective, but a region that is stable also from a political perspective, from social perspective, and importantly, in security. And the U.S. is playing a very important role at coordinating the security of the region. A lot of emphasis now is placed on the Western Hemisphere. That emphasis was not as intense as it is today, 3 years ago, 4 years ago, 5 years ago, 10 years ago. And it's important because not the way the world is reshaping itself. You know, globalization was thought of that concept that would erase borders from across the world. Today, what we are seeing is that the new concept is how do we protect our borders? How do we ensure that we are taking control of our borders, that our policy initiatives are ensuring that we are safe, we are secure, that we are, our borders can withstand shock?
4: Well, on that note of borders, Mr. President, because for generations there's been a threat, hasn't there, from Venezuela over the oil-rich Essequibo region, a massive stretch making up roughly two-thirds of the territory of your country. Now that Nicolas Maduro is gone, his replacement, Dulcy Rodriguez, is running things in Caracas under intense U.S. pressure. Has that border threat, though, actually gone away with a change of leadership in Caracas?
5: So I would say the rhetoric has reduced substantially. This matter, as you know, is before the ICJ. And we're hoping that early in the new year, there will be a ruling at the ICJ. We are very confident. And after that, it is about working with our neighbors with an understanding clearly that this will be something behind us in building a relationship and ensuring that the region remains strong, stable, secure, and that both countries can advance its economic potential and opportunity in an environment that is free from fear.
4: There's no warmth, though, is there, coming from your neighbour at the moment? Dulcy Rodriguez recently at the ICJ said that the existing claims of ownership when it comes to the Essequibo region are a, quote, deceptive fraud, and insisted Venezuela would never recognise the ICJ's authority. I wonder how you square your optimism with words like that coming from Dulcy Rodriguez.
5: So those are words that we have heard many times, but we know the fact and the truth in relation to the 1899 arbitral award. And the court is going to determine the merits of words and facts. And then when the court determines that, what is left before us is how do we walk back from sometimes the harsh realities of your own words.
4: Are you bracing for a new kind of pressure, though, from Caracas? I think that's my question.
5: I wouldn't say we are bracing, but we are prepared for any reaction to the court ruling. We are very conscious of these words, also very conscious of Dulcy's position in relation to not accepting the ruling, notwithstanding the fact that Venezuela has participated fully in every aspect of the case before the ICJ. But we are hopeful that in this new environment, in the effort to have this region stabilize and the U.S. playing an important part in
4: Do you feel that the U.S. is some way in sidelined Guyana by this re-engagement with Caracas?
5: I don't think so. Look, Venezuela is a large country. We have excellent relationship with the United States. We are a member of the Shield of the Americas. The U.S. is an important ally of Guyana. We understand the larger political realities facing the region and facing the U.S. And we believe that the U.S. has consistently stood with us on this matter, and they have not changed their position, and we don't believe they will change their position because this is a position of principle and fact.
4: Let's talk numbers, if we may, because despite the staggering GDP figures that we mentioned earlier, everyday Guyanese are grappling with a very high cost of living, partly because of this rapid economic growth. It's a phenomenon that's seen all over the world in economies like yours. The World Bank points out that while your headline inflation looks pretty moderate on paper, it's about 3.9%, food prices are going higher much faster, about 5.7%, according to the World Bank figures. What does it mean for you, for ordinary families, to feel the squeeze right now, to feel the sense that they are struggling while the economy appears to be booming?
5: So it's a number of things that you have to do. One is managing expectations, and one is understanding the changing nature of the economy and the structure of the economy. So if you look, go beyond the numbers and you look at the reality, more Guyanese families today own their own homes. They can own their homes at low interest rate. In the last 6 years, for a low-income interest rate, it has been cut from about 6% to 3.5%, 3.1% in some cases. So owning things, owning your own home, owning your own car. Most families now, especially young professionals, they're owning their own cars, if you look at that. So you're owning more things. Your net asset base is increasing. And yes, we have the challenge that I mentioned earlier of that imported inflation. And also spending pattern is changing with improved living conditions, spending pattern changes. And that too has an impact on day-to-day cost and, at the household level and at the national level. Notwithstanding that, what we have to do is ensure that we increase productivity.
4: I wonder how much of that message filters down to ordinary voters, because your opposition, your political opposition, is doing what political opposition do. They're holding you to account and accusing your administration of rampant mismanagement, a lack of transparency regarding where oil profits and revenues are going to. I mean, how would you answer citizens who feel the wealth is bypassing them entirely?
5: So let's address that that accusation for a moment. First of all, you know that we have an opposition where the opposition leader is sanctioned by the United States, OFAC sanction, and that is long before he was even opposition leader. And so you have that reality. The other thing is that all the revenue from oil and gas goes into a fund. We have the Natural Resource Fund. The Minister of Finance has 30 days to declare all the revenue that comes in. The revenue that is utilized from that fund is utilized through the national budget. It goes through a parliamentary process where every single person is aware of what the resources are used for. So it is not, the government has no direct dip into that fund. It goes through the parliamentary process. Then it's audited by the Auditor General. So in terms of transparency and the use of the oil and gas revenue, there's a clear system that is audited, that is announced when revenue comes in. So the reality is much different than the propaganda.
4: Well, let's talk about fairness then, yeah, if we may, because the 2016 production sharing agreement with the American oil giant ExxonMobil, it gave the company a massive share of the pie. 75% of revenues go to them before you get your main cut. Yeah. I mean, is it time to tear up that deal and get something better for the people of your country?
5: So, you know, that was an agreement we inherited when we came into government. So, but what do you do when you have an agreement? You know, the credibility of the country is at stake.
4: But you accept it was a bad deal?
5: Yeah, we do. We never said it was a good deal. It was a deal that was more in the interests. The company benefited more. But it is a deal. You accept that it's an agreement. And as a responsible government, you can't just come and tear away an agreement. The sanctity of contract is there. You have to work within the context of that environment to derive the best possible result for your country and people.
4: But now you know the full scale of the size of your reserves. I mean, can you not renegotiate for your citizens? You talked about the sanctity of the contract. But is that really true?
5: Of course, if you go into the contract, you will see that it is protected. And the other aspect of this is that we promised that future production sharing agreement would not have the same leverage like this one. And we have developed a new production sharing agreement that does not disincentivize investment, that is still welcoming for investment, but that is more balanced.
4: What is it that actually brought you to the region on this occasion? Can Guyana find ties here that are not being offered by those traditional Western partners, some of whom are doing rather well from bad deals in your eye?
5: Well, I don't want to put it the way you're putting it. You had an agreement that was made between the government and the ExxonMobil. It was an agreement that was more in the favor of the company. But you have to go beyond that. Now, I'm here, and even Qatar here, and this region have had a tremendous relationship with Western oil companies. For a matter of fact, a lot of your early days here in Qatar had ExxonMobil, and still has ExxonMobil, playing a very important part in the development of your energy sector. And you have managed to build a relationship that is constructive, one that is progressive, and one that lead to the benefit of Qatar and the benefit of the region and also the company. So here in Qatar, we see Qatar as an important partner for Guyana, not only from an investment perspective, but from an institutional perspective. The experiences, the scale of the country in terms of the population, like our population, the way the country went about diversifying its spending and building opportunities within Qatar itself. And looking at Guyana, you know, the challenges that the region face now, many of the countries in the region has to look at where they can invest in some amount of redundancy, where they can invest in external opportunities that help to diversify their revenue base and opportunities that are viable.
4: Oh, let's go back a little bit and talk about how, because you've already touched upon this, the issue about needing to simultaneously protect the environment while also making the most of your natural resources. I mean, how do you square that massive tension between fossil fuel extraction and your environmental credentials?
5: I don't think you have to square the tension. You have to just, for us, we just look at the reality. The reality is that we are blessed with immense natural asset, which include the forests, 85% of standing rainforests, the lowest deforestation rate in the world, maybe one of the highest biodiversity density in the world, when the world has lost 60% of its biodiversity, and then still blessed with resources in oil and gas that can allow us to realize our aspirations as a country and support the regional growth within our own environment, support regional partners. So we don't see a conflict. We have made it very clear. We did not step back on the low carbon development strategy. We have expanded it. We have not stepped back on our commitment to global targets. We have now advanced the Global Biodiversity Alliance. We have more than 140 partners signing on, including the United Nations system.
4: But at the same time, you're presiding over one of the biggest oil extraction projects on the planet right now.
5: So you can look at it that way, or look at it in a sense that if we never had this energy resource, if we never had the petroleum, we would have had this asset and presiding over high levels of poverty in the region, like many countries who don't have this asset. We would have had this beautiful environmental product that no one wants to pay for, that no one wants to value, whilst at the same time you have to find money to build sea defenses for a country that is 6 feet below sea level, a country that needs massive investment in drainage and irrigation, a country that needs massive investment in flood protection. Who will bring those resources?
4: Okay, understood.
5: Where would you get those resources
4: You're
5: from?
4: Trying to draw investment. Your human rights credentials are also in the spotlight as well. Guyana's recently officially started taking in foreign deportees from the United States under this new assisted voluntary return arrangement. Human rights groups have come out very vocally criticising this, asking why a sovereign nation, Guyana, is stepping back to help handle Washington's own immigration problems. Why agree to an arrangement when you are right now in the spotlight when it comes to those human rights organisations seeing exactly how you manage these kind of requests?
5: So we have exceptionally good human rights credentials. If you look, for example, at our indigenous population, I don't think there is anyone anyone. I can say this without any contradiction.
4: It's not the indigenous people that we're concerned about in this specific question. I'm talking about foreign deportees arriving on our shores.
5: I'm coming to your position. I just want to address the issue comprehensively, the way our land titling arrangements, our support in terms of budgetary support for indigenous people, because sometimes the same international system mix all of these issues. So I have this opportunity to be comprehensive, and I have to do that. We also have a lot of migrants coming into Guyana. You know, right now, as it's from Venezuela, Cuba, wherever, we treat them. They get all the social services. They get all without exception. Now, the IOM is an important global organization. You know this.
4: Yes, there's such an organization.
5: And the IOM is part of this. The IOM is the entity that is managing. We have an arrangement with the United States where the IOM is part of the ecosystem that is managing this.
4: But does the door remain open for a larger rollout of what we've seen so far? With the limited numbers of people, I will admit, mm-hmm. these deportees, I think six in number so far.
5: Right.
4: My question is,
5: we still have sovereignty.
4: Have you set a precedent? That's what I'm saying.
5: I don't see this as a precedent, because we can reject. We can say that we are not accepting this. So that has not been taken away. The agreement is one in which Guyana has full control over what we accept.
4: So, Mr. President, beyond the optics, what independent vetting mechanism is there to ensure that these individuals aren't just simply being dumped on your shores? Because we know that when it comes to El Salvador, for instance, we saw innocent people being mistakenly shipped there and locked up. This is risky business.
5: First of all, I don't see it as a business. It's, of course, everything in life has an element of risk. But here is where we have the names before. We do our own vetting to our own satisfaction, and then we agree with the names. This is not a situation where the U.S. turns up with a plane and just throw people off on your shores.
4: In the time that we have, I'd like to talk to you about CARICOM, because you are a leading voice in CARICOM. That's the Political and Economic Alliance representing 15 Caribbean nations. You fiercely championed that push for historical reparations from European companies. Look, for ordinary viewers watching this, when they hear these big, grand moral demands, how do you plan to go about holding European powers accountable for something that happened hundreds of years ago?
5: So it's beyond holding powers accountable. And you rightfully position it as a moral issue. It's an issue that is alive, one that has had consequential effect over generations, whether it's mental health issues, whether it's the development. If you look at where the revenue went, those economies were able to develop. For matter of fact, development was stymied in many of these countries that were disadvantaged. So it is not only about correcting an injustice. It's about how the international system respond. And we can't just say that you respond by payment. That's not what we're saying. You can respond by saying that we recognize that our actions created a negative impact on people and country. And we want to ensure that we have a system that not only recognizes this or compensates it, but a system that allows financial flows and other support to allow these countries to make the adjustment. Now, what did we get instead? You have more preferential markets are taken away from CARICOM, whether it's the banana industry or the sugar industry. You have greater difficulties in accessing financing. The cost of financing is becoming higher. So how do we find a way where the countries that benefited, the economies that benefited, can work with those economies and those countries that were affected?
4: Finally, Mr. President, you touched upon this in the start of the interview when you were already thinking about the legacy that you would leave on your own country, what kind of nation you hope Guyana would be in the future. when this decade is written, when your time is off, in office is over, will Guyana be remembered as a sovereign nation that made the most of its immense potential, of its natural resources, or a small state squeezed by large superpowers and corporate interests?
5: Well, it will never be a state that is squeezed by corporate interests. But, you know, when we speak about large states or superpowers squeezing small states, we have to be realistic. Every state must survive. Every state must find a formula that ensures its sovereignty stay intact, its security stay intact, and its people experience prosperity and growth. And that is all that we are doing. We want to be part of a system that contributes to regional peace, regional development, global peace, and global development. We want to be a country that is playing its role and its part on climate, biodiversity, energy, food, human capital development. These are important aspects of our development path and what we want to leave. I don't want someone to look back and say, Guyana 10 years after is only dependent on oil. Guyana 10 years after is not part of a system that promotes democracy, not part of a system that promotes peace. We are not going to sacrifice our values and our principles, but we recognize that we have to pursue the development of Guyana in a global sphere where we have to choose our allies and allies that we know will also help Guyana.
4: Dr. Mohamed Irfan Ali, President of Guyana, many thanks for talking to us.
5: It was great being here with you. Thank you very much.

0: Wapchan Nawish Ik, Radio Aisharton, Kuatpan Guyana Pardan, Unawat Aiji. From the land of the Wapichan people, Radio Aisharton is relaying the voice of Guyana.
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3: The name of my story is The Valentine Whale. The Valentine Whale. Whale, you be mine. Oh, my dear Valentine. So grand is my love for you. I'll take a whale or two, like an airplane banner. I will tell you in this manner of my love so true, written over an ocean blue, on a whale so oblong, to be covered in writings, love notes from me to you.
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4: 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We are standing by to link up with 98.14 Real Talk. 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And at 12 is the news, followed by sports news and weather forecast. 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

0: What's up, everybody? Welcome down to Real Talk for today, Friday, September 18, 2026. Yes, it is the weekend. I'm Tara Lynn Harris. Welcome to all of our friends over on 100.1 Vibes FM, as well as the Voice of Guyana. It's Friday, so we're all linked up. And speaking of linking up, I've got three ladies joining me today, and we're talking about something very interesting. I was trying to get Kieran to come in for this one, but he opted out because we're talking about ladies today. And so we're not going to have the countdown today in his honor because, he's going to have to come and do that. So, Kieran, that's on you. But I believe it's about 97 days to Christmas now. So for those of you who are thinking about it or you're feeling a little bit anxious about the fact that we're almost at the end of the year, yes, it's 97 days to Christmas. Mm-hmm. All right, I've got Onika Langhorn Eno in the south corner. I've got Winsome Henry. She's representing the east. And we've got Rihanna Monroe over in the north. Good morning, ladies.
1: Hello.
2: Good morning.
1: Hello.
2: Tara Lynn. How are you?
1: And for all my Spanish-speaking listeners, hola.
2: Buenos tardes.
0: It would actually be días because we're not quite at midday yet. But you know what? Y'all sounded like Charlie's Angels. How y'all doing today?
3: We're great. I'm marvelous.
0: Mm-hmm. I love that.
1: Well, my name is Winsome, so I'm feeling exactly like all my name is. Charming.
0: Mm-hmm. Oh, all right.
2: I'm doing well.
0: Okay. Yes. Well, different expressions, but happy to have all of you in. And we're jumping right into our topic for today. What are your plans for the weekend before we get there?
1: To have fun and relax.
0: Okay.
1: And sounds good. No, like really relax. Like I'm going to relax. Actually get it done.
0: You don't usually relax on the weekend?
1: Oh, no. No.
2: Well, okay. I'm definitely planning to catch a movie and, you know, chillax as well. Get some housework done and so on.
0: All right. Do you have a particular movie in mind?
2: Well, my friend wants to watch Resident Evil. I think he's in the studio. Okay. So I'm allowing them to pick. So I'm just going with the flow.
0: You're just going to go and whatever they pick.
2: Maybe might even get into karaoke. I don't know yet.
0: All right. Sounds like a plan. Onika, what about you?
3: I am planning to take a mini vacation.
0: I love
3: it. Very, very, very mini vacation.
0: Very mini vacation. Yes. All right.
3: That's my plan.
0: All right. Sounds like good weekend plans. And of course, you two can come through and share what you're getting up to this weekend. But our topic for today, should women dress their age? That's what we're talking about. We are live on Facebook at NCN Guyana. Of course, you can reach out to us by giving us a call, 227-1899, and you can reach out to us on WhatsApp as well. You can send a voice note or a message there, and the number is 624-4805. Ladies, should women dress their age? Who'll take first jump?
1: First of all, if I had lashes on, you would feel the breeze of a kotai.
0: What?
1: I just saying.
0: Okay.
1: Well, they ice pass the people.
0: Uh-huh.
1: I mean, like, yes, when you get up in age, you know, it shocks people to see you in a short pants or a short top or a crop top. But every occasion requires you to dress a certain way. Mm-hmm. Now, I wouldn't expect to see you in a crop top and a short pants going for, let's just say you're up in age and I'm seeing you in a crop top and a short pants going to get a dental checkup or, you know, get a general health checkup at your clinic.
0: Mm-hmm.
1: That would be shocking, you know. Mm-hmm. But this whole dress your age thing, I think it's a close-minded rule. It's a norm. Like everybody would say, "You're a bigger man, dress like a bigger man." Like, I wouldn't want to see my mother in a frock, and everybody know what a frock is, right?
0: Let me Google that. Actually, let's see what Google says about that.
1: So it's like kind of like you throw some cloth together,
0: okay,
1: But I think it is called I stand corrected. It is called a muumuu now. That's the new name. A muumuu. But a muumuu is really cute.
2: Muumuu dresses are good. That's where
1: they're really
2: come
1: cute.
2: From.
1: But a frock, like, What does it mean when they say you should dress your age? Basically, they're saying that since you are, when you're at a certain age, you no longer dress with the trends, or you no longer dress young. Like, I shouldn't be seeing your shoulders, your tummy, your thighs.
0: Mm.
1: You should always wear covered garments. But let's take, for example, this current El Nino situation. Do I want to see older folks fully dressed and covered so that they can faint in public? No. You need to wear clothing that matches the occasion. You understand? Otherwise, people will look at you differently. Mm. Yeah.
0: All right. A frock is an old-fashioned women's or girls' dress.
1: Mm-hmm.
0: Well, actually, it's an old-fashioned word for a woman's dress.
1: Yeah.
0: Yeah.
1: Yes.
0: All right. Franklin is in. He says, I'm loving it, Miss Langhorne.
3: Hi, Franklin. Good morning.
0: All right. And a muumuu is a loose, long, and comfortable dress.
1: Mm-hmm.
2: Hey, muumuu is a good thing, eh?
1: Yeah.
0: I think it's a very specific kind of dress, though.
1: Yeah.
2: I'm just telling you, from hearing around, and from the old folks, the muumuu is where the children just come from.
1: Oh, my Lord.
2: Yep.
0: All right. let's take this caller. Good morning. Good morning.
4: Good morning. Beautiful stuff.
0: Hey, Mr. Grant. Thank you.
4: Yeah, but let me be respectful, honest. You there?
0: Yes, yeah. We can hear you.
4: Yeah. But let me say this. I'll do it first. There's a time for everything. When a woman, when she reaches a certain age, I'm over 50. She should dress moderately.
0: When she's over 50.
4: But below 50, she could go with the flow. But with the style, so to speak. You understand?
0: So,
4: I'm an admirer of women who dress moderately.
0: Okay.
4: You know, I admire women.
0: So women over 50 shouldn't be stylish?
4: No, when she's over 50, she gotta go with the dress, you know, moderately. I mean, she's not supposed to wear nothing sharp.
0: Oh.
4: No sharp pants and stuff like that. Can't.
0: Okay.
4: But under 50, she can go with sharp pants and stuff. Because I'm an admirer of a woman who wears sharp pants and stuff like that.
0: Mm-hmm. You know? So are you saying you don't admire women over 50?
4: No, it's basically sharp clothes and sharp pants and stuff. No, there's a retirement day for them.
0: Mm-hmm. So they should retire the short pants.
4: Yeah, retire. They're not supposed to be getting no short pants over 50.
0: Mm-hmm.
4: Under 50, it's cool with me. Yeah.
0: So what's
4: I admire women.
0: So what's the reason for not wearing the short pants over 50?
4: No, let me say this. Age age goes with the body. You know? Your body.
0: Mm-hmm.
4: It goes with your body. And when you're over 50, you lose your physical, your feet. You know, you lose a lot. You know, you get more or less drawn up. So you're reduced, you're drawn up. So under 50, you know, you have you're bigger, and you have your shape, your, you know, your physical, you know what I mean? You know what I mean?
0: Mm.
4: You're more

0: Instagram. I'm a man who aspires good-looking woman, woman who dress as moderate, okay? Who dress, you know, according to the figure. You know me, if you have a nice figure, the way you're, you know, I admire you very much. You understand me? From head to foot. You understand? So that is. And let me say this with all due respect. Women are there to be admired when they dress moderately. And but if you know, as I said yourself, the age matters. Age matters. There is a good thing about age. You understand? Over 50, you have to go and down dress. Under 50, you become a short pants and no short dress. That is it. You know, you'll be admired, at least by me.
1: Okay.
0: thank you. Uh-huh. you. Good topic.
1: All right, Mr. Grant. Yeah, thanks for coming
0: respect,
1: through.
0: Respect, matter than respect. Thank you.
1: All right, it's 11 hours 11. Should women dress their age? That's our topic for today. And of course, you two can come through and share your thoughts. We've got quite a few persons coming in on checking in on Facebook. Asanda says good morning. Janelle says hi, good morning. Michaela as well, good morning. Thank you so much for coming through, and you can share your thoughts on this one. We've also got Mr. Rogers over on WhatsApp. He says, good morning to all. Have a great day today. Yes, it's Friday, so we hope that you're having a great day as well. Should women dress their age? Ladies, what are your thoughts?
2: I think the young man said women over 50. But you must be comfortable with what you wear. I don't think there is a law that says a woman should not wear a certain type of clothing at 70, at 50, at 55. Let's look at the culture here in Guyana is different from abroad in many places. Abroad, we don't have this problem. In fact, abroad, we wouldn't have had this topic because people dress how they feel. However, there are places where standards are set. We expect you to dress appropriately. But apart from that, please, dress comfortable. There's a difference there. Yeah.
1: All right. And what is that difference exactly?
2: As I said, the places that have standards, we don't expect you, I think Winston mentioned it earlier, we don't expect you to go into a school compound with a short top or a short pants. You know, you must obey what the rules say. However, if you're going to the supermarket, you can wear what you want. The place is hot. Come on. Put on what you want. You know, a woman, not because she's over 50, she's 60, she's 70. Well, it depends, as I said. But you wear what you feel comfortable in.
1: All right. Let's take this caller. Good morning.
3: Real talk.
1: Hi, good morning.
4: Good morning.
5: Good morning.
3: Yeah. Well, I think, yes, you're supposed to dress according to your age.
1: Okay.
3: I would agree with that.
1: Okay. And what does that look like?
3: When you get big, you yourself don't want to dress with the things that you used to dress with when you're young.
1: Okay.
3: Because you feel embarrassed to dress. You got big children, you got big son. You want to expose your body with short pants and, you know, in front of them. You got sons, you got son-in-law. You don't want to do that. So you yourself can tell yourself, you know what, I don't want my body to expose because I got young people. Leave this for the young people. You know, not for older people. When I was young, I dressed with everything.
1: With everything?
3: But no, actually not since I get big. Since I became a Christian, I learned to dress modestly.
1: Okay.
3: Yes. And don't care how the place hot. If I'm in church and I got on clothes, you don't feel hot.
1: Okay.
3: You know, because you're so comfortable. And that tells you that God himself says, dress modestly. God had to take an innocent life to dress Adam and Eve because to cover them naked. So we ain't supposed to dress half naked and not even the young people. I don't agree with them with the half naked. How the older people

0: dressed, well dressed, and they're not feeling hot. Why should the young people feel in hot?
1: Okay.
0: Dressed, you know, appropriate man, dressed, say, agree with that. Say that you need to cover your body, yes.
1: All right. Thank you for coming through.
0: Good.
1: All right, 11 hours 15. Mia says, good morning, Miss Langhorn. I think everyone has the freedom to dress as they see fit, no matter their shape or their size. Yes. Let's take this caller. Good morning. Good morning.
2: Good morning.
3: Good morning, Tara.
1: Hey, good morning. How are you?
3: Good morning. Full 100.
1: Mm-hmm.
3: Yes. Good morning to Unika.
4: Good morning.
3: And Winsome Henry.
2: Good morning, Jameer.
3: Good morning, ladies.
1: We've got good Rihanna morning, in as well.
3: Oh, yeah. Rihanna, good morning.
4: Did you forget me? I miss it.
3: I miss it, yeah.
1: Yeah.
4: Good morning.
1: All right, so our topic for today, should women dress their age?
3: Well, I'm the same line with Unika.
1: Mm-hmm.
3: Feel comfortable.
1: Okay.
3: You know, big people stay in their lane.
1: So what lane is that?
3: Well, men expect a big person with a tight jeans that she can just release it if she needs to use the washroom.
1: Oh, okay.
3: Like a high heel shoe that she can't walk with it. It can sprain her ankle.
1: Oh, my.
3: You know, big people wear what big people wear.
1: Hmm.
3: You got nice clothes out there for big people.
1: Mm-hmm.
3: Glamorous clothes, glamorous looks. Yes, they look good in clothes. Got clothes for them.
1: Mm-hmm.
3: But I know if daddy got a granny them.
1: They got what?
3: The guys a granny.
1: Okay.
3: Yeah, them is just the short pants, the short top and them thing. Guys a granny.
1: Okay.
3: You call them.
1: Oh.
3: But never mind, they dress according to their feelings, as they say, age is just a number.
1: Mm-hmm.
3: But then again, when they dress like that, you find younger people just trouble them.
1: Oh,
3: they get out of hand. Yeah.
1: All right,
3: so, big people should stay in the lane. It goes to men and women.
1: Okay.
3: Yes.
1: All right. Thanks for that, Jameer.
3: Yeah.
1: All right, 11 hours 18. Should women dress their age? That's our topic for today. I will not attempt to pronounce this name. It is Spanish. And she says, Buenos dias, Unika. Let's take this caller. Good morning.
5: Hello, good morning.
2: Good morning.
1: Hi, good morning.
5: Hi, this is Corwin speaking.
1: Oh, hey, Corwin.
5: Hi, okay. Great topic.
1: Mm-hmm.
5: I think that all age should dress respectfully.
1: Mm-hmm.
5: And right now, we have men in the same category, too.
1: Mm-hmm.
5: Because some men, you see, in the boxers, it's all madness going on.
1: Mm-hmm.
5: So I feel all age, from young right up to senior, they're supposed to dress, especially female.
1: Okay.
5: Because some men, or some people, will give you very negative, reaction towards your dressing, how you look. Some will tell you and some will give you the look. But when you dress decent, right, you've been respected more, right? And you yourself feel more lively and more liked among people, especially in public.
1: Mm-hmm.
5: Okay?
1: When you're
5: so
1: appropriate.
5: Thank you.
1: All right. Thank you for coming through.
5: Yeah.
1: All right, 11 hours 19. Thanks for that comment. Our Spanish friend came through with a comment on the topic. Of course, I had to hit the translate button. But she says, women should be free to dress as they please. All right. Should women dress their age? We've had different takes on this. Ladies, what are your thoughts at this point?
4: I just want to say that everybody should be able to dress how they want to. I get the place is hot. I am suffering terribly with it. So I like to be in a shorts once I'm not working, you know, a nice top that's a little breezy. Mm-hmm. And I could, if I want to go to the shop, I should be able to walk as I please with this outfit. It's not revealing anything. The place is hot, you know. But at the same time, I remember hearing a reference to it earlier. that if you're way over 70 in these things, I mean, you should be able to dress how you want, but I wouldn't really want to see a person that is not really that flattering that they're showing out there. I mean, they're comfortable in their own skin, I would assume, but it's not appealing to others. So it's a case of being appropriate as well. Mm-hmm. But at the end of the day, only you know if you're comfortable or not, right? Because people will talk regardless, but it's up to you to dress how you feel fit to dress. Mm-hmm. So,
6: and also dressing comfortable, when I mentioned that, it doesn't necessarily means very short pants.
4: Right.
6: You know, very short tops. When I say comfortable, you can be well-dressed, you can be fully dressed and be comfortable. As I said, it's up to the person. But for me, I do not dress with the short pants and stuff because mm-hmm. of my religion. But speaking from others on what they have said, you know, they're under this, you know, it's like they're under this spell in Guyana. If I put this on, they're going to judge me and all of mm-hmm. that, you know. Mm-hmm. So that's what I was trying to
4: yeah.
6: do. But definitely women, I would say, from 60, 60, should dress appropriately.
4: Mm-hmm. And but still look stylish doing it, if yeah. they want to.
6: Yeah.
2: And I heard Janelle, when he was talking about women wearing heels. I have an aunt who is going to be 68 in November, bless her heart. She ages does the number for her. Because she looks pretty young because she's slim. And she owns more pairs of heels than I do. Mm. And she wears them. And there's always this talk about sophistication. Like when okay. you meet at that age, you would dress sophisticated, you know. You would wear shawls and scarves more, and mm-hmm. you know. And when I see her, it gives rich godmother vibes, you know.
1: rich godmother vibes. All right, yeah. Let's take this caller. Good morning. Good morning. Oh, all right. Feel free to call us again, 227-1899. You can also reach out to us on WhatsApp, 624-4805. And we're live on Facebook at NCN Guyana. Should women dress their age? That's what we're talking about today. And you can feel free to share your thoughts as well. Let's take this caller. Good morning.
7: Good morning, ladies.
2: Good morning.
1: Good morning. Hey, good morning. Thank you for coming through. Yes, Mr. George.
7: When someone is going to win all, so I get one then.
1: I didn't quite get that, Mr. George.
7: Win some.
2: Yes, Mr. George.
7: I'm praying for you to win all.
2: Mm-hmm. Oh. I'm going to win everything.
7: You can give me one then.
1: Mm-hmm. Okay. All right, Mr. George.
7: Okay,
1: so we're talking about whether women should dress their age today.
7: Yes. My take is very simple. Please dress to be a dress. Mm. Now, my wife is about 54 years old. She doesn't look like 50. She looks younger.
1: Mm-hmm. Mm-hmm.
7: But then, when she dresses, the only comments I must hear, because if nobody's not looking at her, I feel something wrong with her. I like to look at her. Mm-hmm. But then they must hear, yes, she dressed nice, she looked good. But then, who she got on there? I wonder if she's sister, not knowing his mother and daughter.
1: Mm.
7: Why must a mother dress and you can't tell the difference? Dress your age.
1: Mm.
7: Just respectable. That's my take.
1: All right, Mr. George. Thank you for coming through.
7: You're welcome.
1: Yeah. And on that note, I think sometimes people find it a compliment that if you and your daughter are mistaken as sisters, some people mm-hmm. think, you know, this is a feather in my cap. I still mm-hmm. look young and all of that. So for some people, that's a good thing.
4: Mm-hmm. Yeah.
1: Yeah.
4: Especially if there's a good bond between mother and child as well.
1: Mm-hmm. Yeah.
4: So like twinsies and so on.
1: All right. Serena says, great feedback from Unika. Andrea Wendy says, happy morning to Unika and the team. Popskull is in. He says, good morning, everyone. And up. And we've got another caller. Good morning. Good morning.
8: Starting Mr. Grant again.
1: Hey, Mr. Grant.
8: I agree with Mr. George, right? But what happens is sometimes when you get a daughter dressed, you cannot differentiate who is the daughter
1: mm-hmm.
8: or who is the mother.
1: Right.
8: Because actually the matter is that the mother sometimes looks more flashy, noticeably, than the dad. So I think that draw a line. The family should draw a line. Honestly.
1: The family should draw a line?
8: Yeah.
1: Okay.
8: Like mommy and the daughter, you know, or the girl.
1: They shouldn't dress alike. Are you
8: like
1: saying they
8: if the girl, let me tell the daughter wear a car, the mother has no right to wear a car, man. So they try to match with the girl that.
1: Okay.
8: Got to wear something off below our knee, above our knee. That is my thing. And the husband, you could do what you want in there. You could even be with the bra, alone, and the you know what I mean?
1: Okay.
8: I ain't got a problem. But outside of the camera, that is, must look decent, so to speak, kind of thing. Respectful.
1: All because right.
8: You got some young people now, they don't have respect. Mommy don't respect. Nobody don't. You know, mommy has to be the children. That's, yeah, so that's cancer, as I said.
1: All right, Mr. Grant, thank you for coming through.
8: Management.
1: I wanted to ask Mr. Grant if he's saying that the mother should not look more sassy than the daughter.
4: He had an interesting take.
1: Very interesting points there.
2: For me, I want my mother to, like, I wouldn't tell her that, hey, listen, mommy, you must dress like this. The lady not comfortable in the first place, she would have done it.
4: Right, and I don't think you should have to tell a older person how they
2: exactly,
4: should dress.
2: Like,
4: if they feel like they're sassy and they're the thing, I can't say the other word, right? But, you know, they're it, let them dress and be it, you know? Like, that's it.
6: Let them feel comfortable.
4: Right. And you, as the child, even, you can hype up your parents, let them know that they're very pretty, very handsome or whatever. And you if you got to go the head up and all, you do that. Once they're both comfortable and everybody has that understanding that, yeah, you might be a bit older, but you dress young or not too, I don't know which word to use for it, right? But not too out of the way, you should be free to do that.
2: Yeah, and also it's all about the space in which the person was exposed to from a young age or where they have been dwelling. Because for some people, maybe she was working with a fashion designer, she was a fashion designer herself, or maybe she has visited places like Paris and London, and you know they dress differently, and maybe that's how she feels comfortable, or maybe she's from a country where people literally wear not a lot of clothes, like it was very hot there, so she's accustomed to wearing, you know. So it's all about what she's comfortable in and what she was exposed to. So she would think that, okay, maybe this is how you have to dress. Maybe I kid you not, some people would even believe that you should never wear flats. Like my aunt that I was telling you guys about, like I've only seen her in flip-flops twice.
1: Okay.
2: And it was outside in her yard, never in public.
1: Okay.
2: She always wears something with a heel.
1: Yeah.
4: Talking about fashion, I really think we should take a page out of Tarlin Book Girl because she be looking good all the time the way she dressed. I'm always infatuated by it.
6: Yeah,
4: you look really good. Every day is a different style. And it's like I'm already preparing my mind as to what Tarlin is going to wear today. And it's always nice. That's how I see it, yeah? So I'm like, my colleague will be looking nice and thing, yeah?
6: And
1: I appreciate you.
6: Decently
1: truly.
6: Dressed as well.
2: Yeah.
1: Thank you.
2: Yes. Also, I have a cousin as well who was born with a certain bend of her feet, can't go flat. So even though she's up in age, she still wears heels because that's the only thing she can wear. She can't wear slippers because her feet don't go flat like how ours
4: flat
2: would
4: footed.
2: Go. So her foot is always in a decline as though she has on heels.
1: So even though
2: she's aging, she still has to wear heels. And she lives in Barbados.
4: Okay.
2: Yeah.
4: I bet she'd be enjoying herself anyway.
2: Yeah. So. And
4: heels is always a mind booster.
2: Yeah. And she's at that age where people would, like, because you're in the Caribbean, people would urge you to, oh, you must dress your age, you need to stop wearing heels. But she really did try, you know, to wear slippers.
4: It wasn't comfortable. Yeah.
2: So she would usually go for the wet sandals or anything that's heels. So mm-hmm. even though she might reach to the point in her age where she's at that peak, she will never actually have that full experience of actually wearing dressing down.
9: Yeah.
2: Because remember, you always have to wear something to go with your heels, you know? Mm-hmm. So she's always dressing.
9: Like casual yeah. And sophisticated. Mm-hmm. And
2: so she's never had the opportunity to wear a sneakers. Or she has worn sneakers, but they are orthopedic sneakers.
9: Okay. I get what heels. That is. Mm-hmm.
2: So, yeah.
9: I know what that is.
2: So you have to understand people's situation, too, before you judge the way they dress.
9: And like I said, people talk a lot.
10: Go ahead.
1: Mm-hmm. Go ahead. No, you go ahead. People talk a lot about...
9: No, people tend to talk a lot regardless. So that's why I say you should be comfortable in whatever mm-hmm. you want to wear, because people will always throw their opinions at you. It's up to you to know if you want to take them, accept them, or just let it be.
1: Mm-hmm. I guess my question at this point is, what does dressing your age actually mean? Mm-hmm. And we'll get back to it. Let's take this caller. Good morning.
11: Yes, good morning, good morning.
1: Hey, good morning.
11: I'm no expert on fashion. Okay?
1: Mm-hmm.
11: Growing up, I always remembered, whenever you visit a government office or public offices,
1: mm-hmm.
11: especially women and men, no armless.
1: Mm-hmm.
11: I think the law has changed now.
1: Mm-hmm.
11: Anybody can dress as they feel like now, or mm-hmm. whatever they feel like, put on and walk in a government office.
1: Mm-hmm.
11: And for me, that's a big, big turn off.
1: Mm-hmm.
11: I always admire the system back when it comes to public offices. You know, where just a man can walk in with a vest now
1: mm-hmm.
11: in a public, it's not a problem. A woman can walk in with an armless now, it's not a problem. And for me, that's a big turn off.
1: Mm-hmm.
11: You know. But as I said, I'm no expert on fashion with women and men, and you know, but sometimes, you know, you dress appropriately for the occasion.
1: Mm-hmm.
11: You know, and when you reach a certain chapter of your life, you need to take a step back.
1: Mm-hmm.
11: And I think somebody used the word earlier and said, dress modestly since she became a Christian, you know.
1: Mm-hmm.
11: Good for her, you know. Mm. But I only hope you get the drift of my point, okay?
1: Absolutely, yeah.
11: Mm-hmm. Okay, then. Cheers.
1: Thank you for coming through. All right, 11 hours 32. Should women dress their age? That's our topic for today. This person came through on WhatsApp. He says, good morning, ladies. In line with your topic, women should dress their age and don't try to compete with your daughter. Stand out and be different. What are your thoughts?
2: Well, I heard what he said, the caller, about knowing to dress and where to dress how you want to dress. And that's what I was talking about when I opened, you know. I wouldn't expect an older woman to be showing up at a health center with a see-chu dress or a short pants. Auntie,
9: again, it's all about the upbringing, too.
2: No, yes, all about your upbringing. Mm-hmm. Like, I'm going to housing, and the first thing I would tell myself, even if I'm going to wear jeans, I need to wear a shirt mm-hmm. or a plain t-shirt, nothing with slogans. Like, your mind tells you this, like, yeah. because of your upbringing. You mm-hmm. know how to dress when you're going to different places. Like, I wouldn't put on a pair of, high heels to go to the supermarket, specifically to go to the supermarket. But if I'm out, I went to an occasion, I have on high heels, and I want to get something from the supermarket, I'm going to go. If I'm leaving my house, I know I'm going to get let's just say, when you're pregnant, you know that you have to go to the clinic with a dress because, you know, you have to check your tummy. You know these things. You wouldn't go showing up to the clinic with a jeans. The same thing for older folks. You know, you have to go do your checkups. You know what to wear. You know you have to wear clothes that is easily lifted.
9: Yeah.
2: You know, you're going to any ministry place. You know, you have to dress decently.
9: I want to know which ministry he went to, because I've never seen that. You might find one or two persons in a shorts,
2: mm-hmm.
9: but I've never seen like in a vest. Like,
2: but
9: people would actually go to a ministry place like that.
2: Mm. And then also, in Guyana, however you dress, that is exactly how people treat you.
9: Yeah.
2: Mm-hmm. So if you dress like you don't care, people will treat you like they don't care.
9: Like you just get the length. Mm-hmm. Those who wear the water you know? To use
2: it. And I feel like when you wear heels in Guyana, people respect you more.
9: Yeah.
2: Like as long as you're wearing heels with
9: and
2: anything.
9: And you walk good in it.
2: With a handbag and you walk in good with it. It's hello, ma'am.
9: And you get compliments because mm-hmm. I grew up hearing if people don't compliment you on the road, I mean... This is just an inside something within the country. Like, you go out and, you know, men, they don't like to see women, yeah? But if you go out and they catcall you and so on, it's like a, like I said, a mind booster. Because you're just hearing the little validation from out there. You're not looking for it, but you're hearing it. But, like, if you know you're just dressing anyhow, I mean, if you're comfortable, yeah. But, like, if you dress to look nice and you just dress kiss-ass anyhow, it's like a, you know, you're hearing no, oh, warm sweetness, and everything.
1: Oh my goodness.
2: If you want to feel, sometimes, I mean, it's going to sound crazy, but if you want to feel important, you have to dress important.
1: Mm-hmm. All right, let's take this caller. Good morning. Good morning.
10: Hello?
1: Hi, good morning.
10: Good morning. Let me just clarify something.
1: Go ahead.
10: I don't think I based my comment earlier on used the word ministry. I said public offices, right?
9: Yeah, gotcha.
10: I didn't directly meant a ministry because I've been to other offices related or agencies related to the government of the day. And I've seen people dressing with armless, you know?
1: Oh.
10: I didn't specifically said ministry.
1: Okay.
10: Okay, so let me clarify that point.
1: All right, not to worry. Thank
10: Another
1: you for
10: thing,
1: coming
10: too, I'd like to say, one of the most admirable scenes for women for me as a kid growing up is to see pregnant women dressed in pregnant dresses growing up.
9: Mm-hmm.
10: As a photographer in my own right, I always think it's a beautiful scene to see women dressed like that. For many years now, it has changed now. I don't think the last day I can recall seeing a woman in a pregnant dress like we used to see them growing up back in the days.
1: You know,
10: I think you would see women now with tight-fitting pants, with a tight-fitting jersey, and, you know, the belly, you know, boom, you know. But as I said, I mean, it's like fashion has changed worldwide. We've adapted to what's happening abroad. And some may think it's no big deal, and some may think, you know, there's an old-fashioned way of wearing a pregnant dress. But for me, as a photographer, it's a beautiful sight to see a woman in a pregnant dress. And you don't find it happening for the longest while. I haven't seen one walk on the road. This is my, you know, my observation.
1: All right. Thank you, for sharing that.
10: Okay, then. Cheers.
1: All right. 11 hours 37. Should women dress their age? Auntie Ruby is in. She says, good morning. Happy Friday. And nice topic. And this person comes through to say, don't... something in the front as if you're in your bedroom. Okay, not sure what's happening in the front. And then he says, somebody in the house likes the cat calls. Let's take this caller. Good morning. Good morning.
12: Hi, Taro.
1: Hey, Jameer.
2: Hi, Jameer.
12: Yeah, I like the pregnant dress them too. Like the guy just said. Yeah, pregnant mother dress like pregnant mother. Yeah, but I don't see nothing wrong with telling someone how to dress. Because sometimes they need that advice, but they won't ask you.
1: Okay.
12: Because public is helped to tell you how you look, you know. You can't do all of your own. You need the outside advice. Maybe in your house or people outside. You can say something. Sometimes you need that advice. And you didn't even know. Why you feel places got dress code in effect? It's because they're actually telling you how to dress, though. You can't walk in the cultural center with them. But armlesses and hat on and so in ministry, they're too rude. Yeah. Leave them style for hospital. Because if you're sick, you really got the time with clothes. Yeah.
1: All right, Jameer. Thanks for that. Thanks for coming through. All right, ladies, we've taken a couple of calls. What are your thoughts?
9: I have two things to say.
1: Go ahead.
9: First off, I get what they're saying with the maternity dresses. It's more, nowadays, it's more about style rather than comfort. Because some women would wear fitted, tight-fitted dress, have their belly bump outside, but everything else is covered. Or they would wear a body-fitted dress. I mean, it looks good if you want to look good, right? So, I mean, there's no judgment there. And the second one with the cat calling, I mean, the confidence booster is nice, but I don't look for it,
1: Okay.
9: But it's really nice. It's like, yeah, I know, doing a little some.
2: Yeah.
9: And you just keep going with your day.
2: Well, for me, I'm speaking for myself. When I was pregnant, I usually have those, you know, I'd have those oversized tops.
9: Yeah.
2: So I would wear them with leggings because that's what I'm comfortable in. But when I'm going to the clinic, I make sure to have a dress. Always. Yep. I usually would get a new dress for each, for each clinic day.
9: Gotta look stylish and carrying that baby bump, yeah?
2: But it really does look cute, you know. People do admire that, you know. It's great. Like having, even if you have a dress that you want to have an elastic over here, and then your tummy's free.
9: Yeah.
2: Look, it's luxury. And,
6: okay, there have some people would say, when you're pregnant, I agree with the young man, you have all the time to dress how you want when that 9 months is up.
2: Mm.
6: So I think you should dress with the big dresses.
9: I agree with him.
2: And as a matter of fact, listen, when I was pregnant with my last daughter, I was very sassy. I wore heels pregnant. And I found that I felt, you know, I found that I felt more, I mean, like, being pregnant is such a great thing, but, like, being pregnant and being in style is also great. Like, you can be comfortable, but also look good. Like, I wore dresses with heels pregnant and attended various events and stuff because that's what I wanted to do. But of course, you know, I had my backup flats.
9: Go ahead.
1: Let's take this caller. Good morning. Good morning.
13: Good morning. Good morning.
2: Good morning.
13: I would like to, if you guys could take this up on a chat. Do a survey and see how many youths or young ones know about pregnant dress. You'll see they don't know what pregnant dress, and pregnant dresses make you look so nice, so sexy. You get so much respect when you wear a present. Anyway, any present you go, you'll be put in first. Think about it. You see women out there pregnant with a tight clothes or elastic clothes. Show that you're pregnant with it. Your first comment anybody would get, or most people get naturally, like really? You understand? They say, like, really, you're okay looking like this? They would get a negative thought before a positive thought. Like, woman, in a pregnant dress approach, anyway, is, yes, ma'am, but then you should pass the lady go first. It'd be a positive. And then, in the back of your lady's mind, you say, like, you're living in modern times. Modern times, really? Yeah, so you, the way you dress, it's a funny thing, you know, because remember, the way you go get dress code. Dress your age. And everywhere you go, get dress code. So you could dress the age and dress wear, you could still go anyway. And still look sexy and fashionable every day. Right. And, and the way that you go with sleeveless in them place, it got a lot to do with hygiene. Some people, when they go with sleeveless, the hair and the arm all along and the head. You know, it's going to look good. It's not a good look. If I don't wear deodorant and all that, it's not a nice thing. You know, your hygiene comes into play there. That's why there are certain things to go to play. I do. Yeah, but I
1: think. All right. Thank you for coming through. Already 11 hours 43. What are your thoughts?
9: Interesting.
2: He is right.
9: Yes.
2: Like, you need to take care of yourself. Self-care is very important as a woman. Like, you can't be... Why would you be in public with a sleeveless on your arm? Why...
9: Green.
2: Like, or your hair, is long enough to plait cane or a cornrow. You have to wax or shave your arm.
1: Oh boy! All right, let's take this caller. Good morning.
2: What?
1: Good morning.
14: Hi. Good morning.
1: Hi. Good morning. Thank you for coming through.
14: Okay.
1: Go ahead.
14: Dress code in certain business places. Well, in all businesses. I agree that women should dress their age, and I like the topic. But what I would like to throw out there, the women that are out there, no bra, close-fitting clothes, and all the like, the panty leg showing. That I cannot understand. As women, we need to portray the womanhood in us and dress appropriately, especially when we're out in public.
1: All right. Thank you for sharing that. Alrighty, 11 hours 45. Should women dress their age? That's our topic for today. And of course, you two can come through and share your thoughts. Let's take this caller. Good morning. Good morning. Good morning. Good morning.
15: Yes, good morning.
1: Hey.
15: I'm lucky to get in again. The gentleman that just called, I would like to say, a standing ovation to the gentleman. He used two very important words. Alongside this, I think you have a guest on your program right now. She talked about pregnant dresses also. The two words that the gentleman used with pregnant women dressing in pregnant dresses, she would gain a lot of respect. And another important word he used, hygiene. I'm happy I didn't use the word because I don't want nobody to come down me. But I'm glad somebody has used it. And it's a very vital word when it comes to dress code, hygiene. So to that gentleman, standing ovation. You've raised two valid points, important points.
1: All right. Thank you.
15: But as I said, the majority of the public or society might think we're old-fashioned, but it's not being old-fashioned. As your guest also said, a female would have, after the 9 months, to dress as you please, or even before, dress as you please, But during that particular period of time, if you can just be a little more, I won't say old-fashioned, but a little more decent. But I'm glad that nobody coming down for me for using the word hygiene. I'm glad that all the gentlemen use the word.
1: All right. Thank you for coming
15: through. Okay, then. Cheers.
1: Yes. All right. 11 hours 47. Should women dress their age? I'm actually happy you brought that back up because I think there are several things that come out from that specific example. And when you, for me, the conversation around maternity dresses, I'm happy that more than one person came through to talk about that because it gives an interesting perspective. I think a lot of times when women are pregnant, their highest priority is what will I feel comfortable in? What do I want to wear? And so the idea of wearing a maternity dress is really their preference at that point. And I think for some women, they don't want to wear that because...
4: And the younger parents too.
1: Right. Outside of their comfort level, it's also... that doesn't really align with who I am, my personality. Yes, I might be pregnant, but I don't want to wear that. So I right. So I think the idea, the guy talking about respect and it being fashionable and all of that, I think some people see it the exact opposite way.
2: But on the topic of fashion, now I'm seeing that there are jeans that are being made to incorporate a baby bump.
4: There's
2: a
4: stretchy.
2: It's very stretchy. So for those women, who want to be fashionable and not wear maternity dress, which I think is very, very cute.
4: Because not everybody want to be
1: right.
4: in a dress.
2: Yeah.
1: Some people think it's cute, and that's why it's interesting to hear their perspectives, but some people feel the exact opposite.
2: Yeah, for some women, the reason why they don't wear a maternity dress for some of them is because they don't like to wear tights under their dress during pregnant. During pregnancy, they want to be free, on the So that's one of the issues to address. But I hear them when they talk about hygiene. But because this is something that I've literally heard nurses complain about, especially when dealing with pregnant women when they go for their antenatal
4: checkup. Because they're going through different changes in their body as well, and the pregnancy could make you sweat even more.
6: According to how they feel as well, because being pregnant is not easy. You have these different type of feelings, it's according to how they feel.
2: Yeah, it has some people that when they get pregnant, they don't want any clothes on.
4: And my friend...
1: Well, we can't really do that outside.
2: We can't do that outside.
9: And then the hormones we have, you somersaulting and so on.
2: Yeah, like their favorite outfit is whatever belongs to their husband.
1: Yeah. Okay.
9: What's close in hand.
1: Yeah. Let's take this caller. Good morning. Good morning.
16: Yes, Tara. Good morning.
1: Yes, Jameer.
16: Hi, Anika.
6: Hello.
16: We're just talking about the women all the time. What happened to the man?
1: Mm. Well, the topic is about women specifically, but go ahead.
16: No, well, I say man should dress like man.
1: Okay.
16: Man shouldn't dress like boy.
1: Okay.
16: Yeah. A long time I used to dress with a three-quarter pant, a long rag hanging on my back pocket.
2: Mm-mm.
16: A belt, a long belt like I used to. So a part that's hung down.
1: Mm-hmm.
16: And now they go wrong, I don't put on my Congo.
2: Mm-mm.
16: Turn it back to front. Got on the Clarks and the Ray-Ban shades.
2: Mm-hmm.
16: No, I don't feel comfortable with them things.
2: Mm-hmm.
16: I feel comfortable with a jeans or a soft pants and a shirt.
2: Mm-hmm.
16: Yes, not even jersey.
2: Mm-hmm.
16: I just always like my shirt.
2: Mm-hmm.
16: Yes, and as hygiene come up, you know, as I said just now, man should dress like man, right?
2: Mm-hmm.
16: Good. Hygiene, the only problem I find when I go in, butts when rain falling, all the windows lock, and somebody in front of me didn't wash the hair, and it really smell high.
2: Mm.
16: Yeah, they should take care of the hair. Maybe it's a wig, some false hair. You know, get it out in time and put it on back on time.
2: Oh no, Jameer.
16: Yeah, it really needed to wash and clean.
2: Jameer, you're sorry you for nobody.
16: You wouldn't recognize it on the outside, you know.
2: Mm.
16: But when you go in close up space,
2: mm-hmm.
16: as I said, it was. Yeah, it'll smell bad.
2: Make sure y'all hear wash.
16: Yeah,
2: didn't
16: take care of them.
2: Because you don't want to kill Jameer.
16: Well, actually, I'm trying to advise them.
2: Mm-hmm.
16: The public, you wouldn't recognize it, you know,
2: mm-hmm.
16: as the person who's using it.
2: Mm-hmm. Okay.
16: It's the person on the outsiders would smell it.
2: Mm-hmm. Okay.
16: Yeah.
9: Yeah, because if you're accustomed to your scent, you wouldn't smell anything.
16: Right. You wouldn't smell something in your own house until mm-hmm. somebody walk in and then they're smelling an odor.
2: Mm-hmm.
16: Yeah, you wouldn't recognize it because you live inside.
9: Night, shame.
16: Yeah.
9: Shame.
16: It does happen. Yeah. All right, Anika.
1: Fine.
16: That's not pretty dense, man. Yeah. Man should dress like man.
1: All right, Jimmy. Thank you for coming through.
2: Do you guys remember when men used to wear those vests that had a bunch of holes in it? It kind of looked like a net.
9: Oh, yes.
2: Yeah, they would wear that with a three-quarter pants and an ice golden green rag in their back pocket. Mm-hmm. I thought it was very strange.
9: I think as people get older, their sense of style changes over the periods of their life. Because like you said, one minute I'm cool in my shorts and so on. Next minute I prefer to be more modest with a long pants and my shirt. Same goes to me. It's like as you get older, you don't want to be wearing certain clothing unless it's like a event or occasion you're gonna change it up. Like if you go to a flashback party or something, you're gonna wear that. But like on a normal, you would prefer to be covered or at least look presentable, not having too much skin out. It all depends on your preference, your levels of comfort, and you know.
1: Here's my take on that. I don't think that's across the board. I think for some people, they you know, it's because style is a very personal expression, some people get very comfortable in a specific style, and they might hold on to that.
9: Yeah.
1: I know of people, you know, you look at them and they look like they came from a certain era.
2: Mm-hmm.
1: And it's like, okay, so it's been a while. Are you going to evolve?
2: Mm-hmm.
1: But that's their expression.
9: Like vintage dressers and so on.
1: Whatever the style is.
9: Yeah.
1: And so I think for some people, they might think, well, okay, the natural thing is as you move from one stage of your life to the next, there's some things that will naturally fall off. But no, there's some people who 50s, 60s, they still dress in like their children or grandchildren. Mm-hmm. And they personally, if nobody says anything to them, they wouldn't see anything wrong with it or want to change.
6: Yes.
2: Yeah. Or some of them would even be saying, I am young. It's just, yes, I'm 68, but then I'm for doing
9: as a young 68.
2: Yes.
1: Yeah. So I don't necessarily agree that that's something that actually goes across the board.
9: Mm. Yes, it's each to each their own.
1: Yeah.
9: So.
1: Yeah. Definitely. Absolutely. Let's take this caller. Good morning. Good morning.
17: Evan, good morning.
1: Hey. Thank you for coming through.
17: How everybody is here?
1: We're doing very well, thank you.
2: I'm great.
17: Okay. Well, on this topic, the only thing I don't love these ladies, most of them are wearing this hands out clothes.
1: Hands out?
17: Yes, hands out. Just it is tight and, you know.
1: All right. I'm not sure. I'm not sure I understand what
17: you... Just with the tights and just a charger is the over
1: time. Oh, okay. Mm-hmm.
17: This is the only thing I don't...
1: That's not really your thing?
17: No, no.
1: Mm.
17: It shouldn't be. And then they're training the little girls with it.
1: Mm.
17: Five-year, four-year, you know.
1: Mm. All right.
17: So this is the only thing I don't like. Really spans out and, you know, body fitting.
1: All right. Well, thanks for sharing that.
17: Okay, then. Bye.
1: All right. 11 hours 56. We've got to pull the curtain down on this one. Auntie Ruby says the hair smells bad. What's happening, Auntie Ruby? For true. And I like the dress. Okay. All right, Auntie Ruby. Thank you for coming through. This person says, for me, women should have some respect for themselves and care for themselves because people judge you from the clothing that you have on.
9: Yep. Appearance first and personality later.
1: Ooh. All right. Should women dress their age? That's what we've been talking about today. Ladies, I'll have you share your closing thoughts or your takeaways from today. And then we're going to wrap.
9: All right. My comfy take is everybody's points of views were very interesting. I agree with some. I disagree with some. And truth be told, only, like I keep saying, only you will know what you're comfortable in. Because everybody thinks differently. Everybody feels different in their own skin. And it's a matter of security you have with yourself. Right? Mm. As I say, at the end of the day, people will talk regardless. So don't give them something negative to talk about.
1: Mm.
9: Right? Dress appropriately. If you know that you dress a certain way and you're comfortable in that attire, you do it. Don't let somebody else's opinion, especially somebody that you won't take advice from, make you change who you are. But just be considerate of others around you. And the appeal and how you're perceived. If you want respect, dress respectful. So that's my thoughts.
1: What's up?
2: Don't allow the stereotype to get to you. Not because you're 50, you're like, man, I's a big woman. No, you know, I can't dress this way. Dress according to where you're going, especially. If you know you're gonna go to somewhere important, dress important so you'll be taken seriously.
1: You know,
2: as Guyanese would say, get time and place now.
9: Yes.
2: You know?
9: Yes.
2: Yeah. That's my take.
1: All right. Unika?
6: Dress classy. Dress comfortable.
1: Mm-hmm.
6: And at the end of the day, it's your choice.
1: That's all right. It. Really good.
9: Dress very demurely.
2: Very cutesy.
1: All right, ladies. Thank you so much for joining us on this topic. Should women dress their age? Of course, you can continue that conversation in your own circles. And we'll be back with you in the new week at 11 hours with another great topic. Take care of yourselves and the ones you love. Bye-bye.
2: Bye.

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1: 12 hours.
2: The news. Featuring the personalities, issues, and events that make the news in Guyana, the Caribbean, and around the world. The news is compiled and edited in the newsroom of the National Communications Network.
1: With the news at this time, I am Kieran Moria. First, the lead stories. Guyana and China eye deeper cooperation in renewable energy, agriculture, and smart infrastructure. Cash grant rollout reaches thousands through electronic payments. UNFPA supports COP Squad initiative with 3,000 gender-based violence training manuals. In the region, Antigua and Barbuda to resume talks with U.S. on migrant transfers, and internationally, high school shooting in the Philippines leave 2 dead and 8 injured. These and other stories in a moment.
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1: And now for the news in detail. Guyana and China have maintained a multifaceted relationship for more than 5 decades, with opportunities identified for deeper cooperation in areas of mutual interest. Prime Minister Mark Phillips made the remarks at a reception hosted by the Chinese Embassy in Georgetown to commemorate China's National Day and the 77th anniversary of the founding of the People's Republic of China. Phillips noted that Guyana's 60th year of independence coincides with 54 years of diplomatic relations with China, built on mutual respect, cooperation, and shared development interests. He also highlighted the contributions of the Chinese community to Guyanese society since 1853, as well as bilateral cooperation in infrastructure, healthcare, education, and trade. The Prime Minister pointed to major projects including the Barjagdeo-Demerara River Bridge and 6 regional hospitals constructed by Chinese firms, along with scholarships and training opportunities for Guyanese students. Looking ahead, Prime Minister Phillips identified renewable energy, smart infrastructure, agriculture, and environmental protection as areas with potential for expanded collaboration. The government's $100,000 cash grant is being distributed to eligible citizens through several payment channels. Government employees received the grant through direct bank deposits, while other eligible citizens with bank accounts were able to register through an online portal. Senior Minister with Responsibility for Finance, Dr. Ashni Singh, says nearly 400,000 persons registered through the portal and received their payments electronically.
4: There were a small number of people who encountered challenges. In many cases, people had entered a digit wrong. They had entered perhaps an extra digit. They had selected the wrong bank branch in the pull-down menu. Those are not errors to fault the system for. And they're also not errors that I would fault the citizen for, because for many people, this was the first time that they're doing this. But this is the direction in which the world is going. This is the direction in which our country is going.
1: Dr. Singh says minor registration errors can be corrected through the portal, ensuring applicants ultimately receive their grants. Those without bank accounts or those who chose not to receive the money electronically were then given the option to self-register and request a check.
4: And then the far-flung communities that we went and we did, you know, special solutions for them. In total, I can tell you that we're very close to 600,000. And this process has been executed extremely smoothly and efficiently using a platform developed by Guyanese developers.
1: The United Nations Population Fund, UNFPA, has handed over 3,000 gender-based violence training manuals, 3,000 cop squad pins, and 3,000 training certificates to the Ministry of Human Services and Social Security. The materials were presented during a recent meeting between Minister Dr. Vindhya Prasad and UNFPA Liaison Officer Alder Bino. Launched in 2021 under the Spotlight Initiative, Cop Squad aims to equip police officers with the knowledge and skills to effectively respond to gender-based violence cases and provide better support to survivors. Trained Cop Squad officers can be identified by their distinctive pins, helping persons know who they can approach for assistance. The ministry says its roadmap to tackling gender-based violence includes several measures that are already producing meaningful results across the country. Guyana's agriculture, forestry, and fishing sector contracted marginally in the first half of 2026 as excessive rainfall disrupted crop production. However, the mid-year report shows growth in several major subsectors, including sugar, rice, and livestock. President Dr. Mohamed Irfan Ali says the main drag came from the cash crop subsector, which declined by 6.4% as above normal rainfall disrupted planting, damaged crops, and restricted access to fields.
5: The agriculture, forestry, and fishing sector, as you know, are facing the same difficulties and challenges that the region is facing in terms of transportation, logistics, increased costs of input like fuel, and all of these things. Had a marginal contraction of 0.5% in the first half of this year.
1: The mid-year report says government spent $40.8 billion of the $113.2 billion agriculture project, or budget rather, during the first half of the year. The spending targets diversifying production, increasing output and exports, reducing production costs, improving technology, and strengthening climate-smart agriculture.
5: We have the continued expansion of the Controlled Environment Agriculture Program, which is shade houses, the greenhouses, the hydroponics, which can yield up to 90% more output. We have the opening up of 100,000 acres of new arable land, the expansion of our D&I program.
1: The president says the measures are intended to increase agricultural production while strengthening the sector's resilience to changing weather conditions. Health Minister Dr. Frank Anthony has met with doctors from the United Kingdom, Trinidad and Tobago, and Jamaica, who are working alongside Guyanese doctors to perform breast reconstruction surgeries in Guyana. Led by Shilendria Rajkumar, the collaborative effort aims to support women recovering from breast cancer surgery, helping restore confidence and quality of life. The health minister says the partnership is also strengthening local healthcare as Guyanese doctors gain valuable experience from international specialists, paving the way for expanded specialized services in the country. Now for news in the region. Antigua and Barbuda is set to resume discussions with the United States over the possible reception of a limited number of migrants removed from the U.S. Antigua and Barbuda's ambassador to the United States, Sir Ronald Sanders, says the talks requested by Washington are part of a wider American initiative involving several countries, including some in the Caribbean community. The negotiations will follow principles established by Antigua and Barbuda's parliament, preserving the country's right to approve or reject each proposed transfer individually. Officials stress that no agreement has been reached and no migrant transfers have been authorized. The talks will be overseen by Prime Minister Gaston Brown and senior government ministers. And internationally, a 16-year-old gunman has shot two students dead and injured eight others at a Philippines high school before killing himself. The two deceased victims were 14-year-old pupils at Banga National High School. Four of the injured are in critical condition. According to Mayor Albert Palencia, the gunman had warned friends at lunch that he planned to carry out the attack. This marks the third deadly school shooting in the Philippines since June.
6: This message is brought to you by the Ministry of Health.

0: to resume talks with U.S. on migrant transfers, and internationally, high school shooting in Philippines leaves 2 dead, 8 injured.
1: This has been The News, featuring the personalities, issues, and events that made the news in Guyana, the Caribbean, and around the world. The news was compiled and edited in the newsroom of the National Communications Network.
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0: With the sports news at this time, I'm Tariq Walters. Good day. First, cricket news. The Antigua and Barbuda Falcons stormed into the 2026 Republic Bank Caribbean Premier League final with a 9-wicket demolition of the Guyana Amazon Warriors in Qualifier 1 at Kensington Oval. The Warriors endure a night to forget, being bowled out for just 76 after being sent into bat, before the Falcons raced to victory in only 32 balls. Warriors captain Imran Tahir accepted responsibility for the heavy defeat, admitting his side failed to show enough fight. "There's no excuse for me. We need to seriously think about how we're going to fight. I think we didn't fight enough tonight, and I take blame," Tahir said. The Warriors made a steady start, reaching 34 for 1 at the end of the power play, but the innings quickly unraveled thereafter. Shadab Khan was the chief destroyer, producing a sensational hat-trick in his second over to remove Shimran Hetmyer, Mahedi Hassan Miraz and Quinton Sampson. The Pakistani all-rounder finished with 4 wickets, while Soyef McCube also claimed 4 wickets, as the Warriors collapsed to 4-5 for 6 and were eventually bowled up for 76. The Falcons wasted little time in the chase. Raheem Cornwall launched a brutal assault on the Warriors' attack, smashing 49 from just 16 deliveries before falling short of a half-century. Evan Lewis then completed the job as the Falcons reached 77 for 1 in just 5.2 overs to book their place in Sunday's finals. Falcons captain Moeen Ali admitted that he had concerns about his team's lack of match practice after an 8-day break, but was delighted with their response. He said, "We still have one big game to go, and I am very happy we've made it to the final with that sort of performance. I was a bit apprehensive. We haven't played for 7 or 8 days, and you are not sure what you're going to get, but we were amazing tonight." The Falcons await the winner of the remaining matches. I read it again. The Falcons await the winner of the remaining playoff route for Sunday's final. For the Warriors, there is little time to dwell on defeat, with the Kingsmen awaiting them in the eliminator. The winner will earn another opportunity to challenge for the CPL crown. Now, Dwayne Bravo and Ian Bishop have been inducted into the inaugural Republic Bank Caribbean Premier League Hall of Fame. The announcement was made Tuesday at a gala dinner in Hilton, Barbados, with Bravo becoming the first playing inductee. He was also presented the newly created Sir Garfield Sobers Award. Bravo retired from playing with 129 CPL wickets and 5 titles with the Trinbago Knight Riders, while also guiding the team to another title as head coach in 2025. Bishop was inducted in the non-playing category for his contribution to CPL broadcasting since the tournament began in 2013. The CPL will induct 2 new members in its Hall of Fame each year, celebrating individuals who have helped shape the competition. Captain of the Jamaican Kingsmen, Ruvman Powell, is satisfied with the way his side went about their chase in their latest 2026 Caribbean Premier League. The victory saw the Kingsmen booking their spot in the semi-finals over home side Barbados Tridents by 9 wickets. It was a do-or-die contest last evening in the eliminator, with the Kingsmen ending Barbados' run in the tournament. Coming off 2 consecutive losses, Captain Powell expressed his contentment with their batting performance last night.
1: "Yeah, it was very special. You know, it's something we sat down as a team and discussed, you know, if our top 2, top 3 batters can give us a

0: very good start, a very good platform. Then it allowed myself, Andre, Hassan, and those power hitters with a platform being laid to come out and express ourselves a little bit more.
1: In the power play, the Jamaican franchise bagged 4 wickets, putting the Tridents under severe pressure. But overseas players Quinton de Kock and captain Chris Green were up for the task. Together, the pair put on a 114-run partnership to rescue the innings, with Barbados posting 144-6. But it was Maz Sadiquat who silenced the Kensington Oval crowd, smashing 112 from just 44 balls. In doing so, the 21-year-old Pakistani became the youngest centurion in CPL's history. Meanwhile, out of the tournament, Chris Green summed up the Tridents' campaign, thanking the Oval crowd and saying there is a lot the Tridents can learn from this season.
2: I think first and foremost, I've got to thank the people of Barbados for getting right behind us. We certainly noticed it in the 5 home games, and then tonight, walking around the streets, everyone was right behind us. So that was really special. Hopefully we entertained everyone. Hopefully we put on a good enough show. And I think there's so much for my group to learn and to be proud of throughout this season, both individually and as a collective as well.
1: The Kingsmen will turn their attention to Qualifier 1 as they await the results from tonight's top-of-the-table clash between the Antigua and Barbuda Falcons and the Guyana Amazon Warriors. For NTN Sport, I'm Terry Walters. We tell you now that the Guyana Amazon Warriors are the 2026 Lima Call Women's Caribbean Premier League champions after a thrilling 2-wicket victory over the Trinbago Knight Riders at the Kensington Oval. Chasing 146 for victory, the Warriors slipped to 7-1-6. Veteran Chadine Nation produced a stunning counterattack. The 39-year-old smashed an unbeaten 39 from just 21 balls, including 4 sixes, to keep the Warriors' hopes alive. Nation added 40 with captain Chloe Tyron, who made 32 before falling in the 17th over. With 16 needed from the final 9 balls, Nation held her nerve, guiding the Warriors to 149-8 with 3 deliveries remaining. The victory secured the Warriors' maiden WCPL title after their previous final appearance in 2023 and 2025. In football news, we tell you that the Guyana Football Federation, in collaboration with CONCACAF, is taking another big step towards expanding grassroots football through the Bigger Game Academy pilot program. Kicking the program off was GFF President Wayne Ford, who said the initiative forms part of a wider effort to make grassroots football accessible to more children across Guyana.
3: By the time this project comes to an end in year one, the inaugural year, we would have seen more than almost 4,000 young boys playing structured football, competitive football, over several months.
1: Following the workshop, participants will identify communities where they will work with volunteers to deliver the 10-week program to children between the ages of 6 and 12 years old. Ford said the GFF's Brother Youth program is already reaching thousands of youngsters.
3: We all know football is a game of repetition. The more often you do it, and do it well, the better you become at it, especially if you're passionate about it. This program allows us to take grassroots football deep into the heart and soul of our communities.
1: The workshop, ongoing at the Guyana Olympic Association, brings together coaches from 5 regional associations, including East Demerara, Georgetown, East Bank, West Demerara, and Upper Demerara. The sessions are being facilitated by CONCACAF coach, educators Joseph Soup, Tashana Vincent, former Jamaican reggae girl striker, along with GFF technical director Brian Joseph and coach educator Lyndon Fraser. The Bigger Game Academy combines football training with lessons in teamwork, respect, resilience, child protection, equality, and social inclusion. Boxing and judo will make their debut at the Inter-Guyana Games when Guyana, Suriname, and French Guiana meet in Paramaribo from October 22 to 26. The two combat sports expanded the under-18 multi-sport games, with Suriname and French Guiana serving as hosts of the new disciplines. Boxing will feature Guyana and Suriname, while judo will involve Suriname and French Guiana. The 3 territories will compete in track and field, basketball, volleyball, swimming, chess, and futsal.
4: National Sports Commission Director of Sport, Steve Ninval, in a press release, said the additions provide young athletes with greater opportunities to gain regional competition experience. Suriname enters the 2026 Games as defending overall champions after winning last year's event in Georgetown, with Guyana second and French Guiana third. And finally, in sport, we turn to news coming out of Europe. Cristiano Ronaldo has been named in new Portugal coach Jorge Jesus' first squad, ending speculation over the 41-year-old's international future. Ronaldo had refused to confirm whether he would continue playing for Portugal following their World Cup round of 16 defeat by eventual champions Spain. The Al Nassr forward is included in the 25-man squad for the four Nations League matches between September 24 and October 4. Jesus replaced Roberto Martinez after Portugal's World Cup exit, having previously coached Ronaldo at Al Nassr last season. Manchester United duo Bruno Fernandes and Diogo Dalot are also included alongside Manchester City's defender Ruben Dias and Chelsea's Pedro Neto. Ronaldo has scored 146 goals in 233 appearances for Portugal. And that's sports to the moment.

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1: Hello there, it's Rafaela David, and I'm here to give you the check of the weather. Sunny skies may be interrupted by brief passing showers over some inland areas. Rainfall is expected to range between 0 and 10 millimeters. For the wind, gentle to moderate easterly breeze. Maximum temperatures will range from 31 to 35 degrees Celsius along the coast and 32 to 36 degrees Celsius elsewhere. And now for tides and advisory, but there's none at this time. On Saturday, except for scattered showers along coastal areas in the morning and other areas in the afternoon, mostly fair skies and sunny skies. Rainfall is expected to be less than 10 millimeters. Until next time, be safe and thank you so much for tuning in.
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2: Hello there, it is Friday, September 18, 2026, and here's what's happening with the price of gold for the midday edition of the Economic Report. The price of gold, being the first fix, is US$4,387. 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That's all for the midday edition of the Economic Report. 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
5: BBC News with Moira Alderson. An explosion at a mosque in northwestern Pakistan has killed at least 17 people, including five police officers, and wounded more than 70 others. Police in the Kahat district of Khyber Pakhtunkhwa said a vehicle loaded with explosives rammed the building as worshippers gathered for Friday prayers. The authorities said this was followed by gunfire. Our correspondent Caroline Davis is in Islamabad.
6: At this stage, we're still waiting to have confirmation if any group has claimed this particular attack. So there is still further information waiting to come in from the officials. Kohat district is not particularly known for having these sorts of militant attacks, but neighbouring districts are, and often in Khyber Pakhtunkhwa, we do often hear reports about these sorts of incidents of security officials often being killed. We get reports from the authorities here in Pakistan saying that militants have been killed quite often near to the border with Afghanistan.
5: The authorities in Niger State in central Nigeria have imposed a 24-hour curfew in the capital Minna, the scene of violent protests over the deaths of at least 33 teenagers. A paramilitary security force said it arrested a group of young men suspected of illegal mining. Simi Jolowosho reports from Lagos.
7: These people were arrested on Tuesday and Wednesday, and their bodies were discovered early yesterday morning. So they were only in detention for about 1 to 2 days. The local security and civil defense corps said they had died due to a suspected diphtheria outbreak. But the national head of the corps has said the cause of their deaths is yet to be established and that an investigation will be underway into their conditions, when they were arrested, the condition in which they were detained, and whether they were given any medical attention.
5: Police in Spain's North African territory of Ceuta have moved hundreds of migrants from the beaches to the port area, where a tent city has been set up. 70,000, mostly Moroccans, flooded across the border in July, Sebastian Usher reports.
8: There was a chaotic start as some of the migrants rushed to join the designated route to the port to try to secure one of the limited spaces in the tented area. Shots can be heard as police fired rubber bullets into the air. They also hit some of the migrants with batons. The situation was finally brought under control by the police, bolstered by the Spanish military. Thousands of migrants remain in Ceuta, many sleeping rough on the streets. The scenes will do little to dampen fierce opposition criticism in Spain of the Prime Minister Pedro Sánchez's handling of the crisis.
5: South Korea's President Lee Jae-myung says he won't send troops to help the US in its war with Iran, resisting pressure from the Trump administration. Mr. Lee said there would be no military intervention, but he was considering sending support for commercial vessels in the Strait of Hormuz. You're listening to World News from the BBC. Officials in the southern Philippines say a 16-year-old student has opened fire at a secondary school, killing at least two fellow students before turning the gun on himself. At around lunchtime, emergency services were alerted to a shooting on the campus of Bangga National High School in South Cotabato province on the island of Mindanao. The family of a Scottish Sikh activist who spent almost a decade in prison in India without conviction say he's been granted bail. Jagtar Singh Johal was arrested in 2017, accused of having a role in a series of targeted killings of religious and political figures, which he denies. Arunade Mukherjee is in Delhi.
9: While granting bail, the court said Jagtar Singh Johal has to surrender his passport and cannot speak to the media. The 39-year-old's family in the UK expressed relief at the court's decision, but said they were still waiting to hear what happens next. Mr. Johal's imprisonment was recognised by a UN panel as arbitrary detention in 2022, and he has claimed to have been tortured, a charge denied by Indian authorities. He was acquitted last year in a case in which he was accused of financially supporting a separatist group, which has been accused of carrying out attacks in the state of Punjab.
5: Arunade Mukherjee reporting. The European Union has accused the Kremlin of using repression to deprive voters of a genuine choice in Russia's first parliamentary election since the full-scale invasion of Ukraine. An EU spokesman said the exclusion of any opposition showed the deepening erosion of democracy in Russia. Only parties loyal to President Putin have been allowed to stand in the three-day poll. And the Russian authorities have seized the businesses and assets of the Swiss food giant Nestlé and three French groups, seeking to justify the move by the fact that they represented unfriendly countries allied with Ukraine. Their Russian operations are being transferred to a company created late last year and headed by a Russian Interior Ministry general. That's the latest BBC News.
0: It is now 12 hours 30. There are no announcements of death or messages at this time. Coming up at 12 hours 35 is From Word to Word, followed by Landmarks and Monuments, and Have You Ever Wondered at 12 hours 45. 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

0: very good day to you. Welcome to another program of From Word to Word. Robin Dionad here. Today we're looking at the word hanger, H-A-N-G-A-R. Note the difference between the spelling of H-A-N-G-A-R and H-A-N-G-E-R. The G-E-R, of course, is the one, the little implement that you'd hang your clothes on, the hanger. But this one, H-A-N-G-A-R, has to do with a shed where they keep planes. So are the two related? Because sometimes if you go into a big one of these big hangars, you'd see a wing hanging up somewhere and so forth. Well, let's check it out and see, because some parts of it are hanging from the ceiling in the hangar. The word entered the English language way back, spelled H-A-N-G-A-R, and what it actually meant was it was where the farmer kept his plough. A hanger back then was the name of the shed in which the farmer kept his plough and other farming equipment, so there was no hanging up going on there. The animals that worked the plough stayed in the barn, of course. The fact that the word hanger comes from the French, meaning a shed, not a hanger that you would hang things on. So two different words, and well, that's the way, that's why we go from word to word, right? So this one was just another name for a shed, and in terms of the plane, it's a very big shed, because you have to have these planes housed in there. It's their garage, if you like. Another day we'll do garage, which is an interesting word in itself. In English, however, the word hanger, a shed, fell from use sometime in the late 19th century. Early 20th century, when a word was needed for a large shed in which these early planes could be kept, the name for that old farming shed, the hanger, was resuscitated. No doubt, those hangars in some of the world's biggest airports, the small planes long ago could be housed in one of the farmers' sheds. Not so today, because if you try to go into one of the sheds or the hangars where these big planes are, you would be quite lost. A hanger for hanging clothes is exactly what it says, if we're turning our attention to that. It's what they say, a wooden or plastic equipment that you hang things on, and it's logical. You hang it on, so you call it a hanger. Easy enough. Let's close with this quote from Albert Camus, who said, the writer, "Nothing is more despicable than respect based on fear." It's a deep one, but something that many of us know about, hopefully have not experienced. But sometimes you say you respect someone, but it's not really respect. You fear them. So Camus, nothing is more despicable, terrible, horrible, than respect based on fear. That's it for today. Join us next time for another program of From Word to Word.
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4: Welcome to Landmarks and Monuments, the program that looks at the iconic structures and spaces defining Guyana's identity. I am your host, Onika Langhorne Eno. Chinese Landing is an indigenous Carib village in Region 1, Barima Waini, within the Moruka subregion. Surrounded by the natural beauty of northern Guyana, the village has a way of life rooted in the land and rivers around it. Life in Chinese Landing includes cultivation, fishing, and other traditional practices passed down through the years. Knowledge of the natural environment helps the people find food and make use of the resources available to them. It is part of Moruka, one of three administrative areas in Region 1. It works alongside neighboring villages, including Santa Rosa, Waramuri, and Asakata, through the Moruka District Council. This arrangement brings these communities together to address wider local matters. Chinese Landing is one of the many villages that add to the cultural story of northern Guyana. Its presence in Region 1 reflects the rich diversity of indigenous settlements found across the country. That brings us to the end of today's episode of Landmarks and Monuments, information extracted from Kaiser News and other sources. Join us next time as we explore the timeless treasures of our beautiful Guyana.

0: That was Love and Kisses. Thank God it's Friday. I trust everyone is enjoying their Friday. Coming up will be Tarling from 13 Hours. And we're coming down to Have You Ever Wondered? It is now 12 hours 45.
1: Welcome to Have You Ever Wondered? It is a program which brings you information and facts about a wide variety of topics and addresses questions you may have wondered about but never took the time to find the answers. We'll find them for you on this program called Have You Ever Wondered?
2: Have you ever wondered whether animals dream? Do animals dream? Well, I can hear lots of remarks from especially animal owners, dogs and cats and so on. Of course they do. I see them all the time. They're doing this and doing that and so on. Well, let's see what the experts say. Humans dream all the time. Sometimes you go for a little nap and you pick up a big dream. Some humans claim they don't dream, but according to the specialist, that's not true. It's just you don't remember that you were dreaming. But back to animals. Many animal owners believe their pets dream because they've seen their sleeping pets display dreamlike behavior, starting with twitching eyelids and facial tics that often progress to animated paws or leg movements. A choked whimper or growl might issue from the throat, all appearing to indicate the animal is actually experiencing something. If they're indeed dreaming, the question is, what kind of dreams do animals have and what purpose do they serve? Well, let's go to a study conducted in 2000 at MIT, the Massachusetts Institute of Technology in the US. It led Cambridge researchers to believe that not only do animals dream, but their dreams can be highly complex, involving long sequences of replayed waking events, when you're scratching their tummy and so on, I imagine. In the MIT studies, rats ran a circular maze for a reward, while researchers mapped the animal's brain activities using electrodes. Scientists found that neurons fired in a specific pattern depending on the rat's position along the maze, and whether it was moving or standing still. Scientists also noted neural activity took place in the hippocampus, the area associated with memory. While the animal slept, the electrodes continued to record the same brain activity as they were doing when the animal was awake and running the treadmill and getting its reward. So it was probably reliving the pleasurable end of the run thing to get their reward, their little treat. MIT researchers studied over 40 what they call rapid eye movement, and that's the portion where they've clearly indicated human beings would be dreaming. So they have studied about 40 REM, that is rapid eye movement recording, from the rats. When the animals slept, about half of them repeated the signature neural pattern seen during the waking exercises. So that has led them in that particular study to say, we are showing that the brain is actually experiencing the same thing. Although their eyes were closed and they were not moving, the exact same experience as when they were awake and doing that particular activity. And, well, I'm sure that they've been doing it with other animals as well. But there are lots of examples of people seeing their animals in all kinds of positions and making all kinds of sounds whilst they sleep, and they interpret that as dreaming. Well, that's it for today. Join us next time for another program of Have You Ever Wondered?
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3: Hello there, a cool day to you. Welcome to Revenue Update, information from the Guyana Revenue Authority, your partner in development. Recently, there has been discussion on when a liquor license becomes necessary and what are the requirements to obtain one. Now, here is Communications Officer Tiffany Rodius with some important information. Tiffany?
4: Did you know the GRA issues 8 different licenses for liquor? Under the Liquor License Act, Chapter 8221, spirituous liquor are alcohols which contain more than 14.3%. Think rum, vodka, cream liqueurs, etc. On the other hand, malt and wine are liquors which contain less than 14.3% of alcohol. Think beers, shandy, stout, etc. If you want to retail spirituous liquor, malt and or wine, the nature of your business determines the type of liquor license you will need. For instance, one of the more common liquor licenses issued by the GRA is the second class off liquor license. Shops and supermarkets are usually required to take out this license to retail alcohol. An off liquor license authorizes the holder to sell spirituous liquor, wine, and malt on the premises. However, these cannot be consumed on the premises. Other liquor licenses issued by the GRA are the occasional liquor license. This authorizes the sale of spirituous liquor, malt, and tobacco for consumption on any premises, but not exceeding 12 hours. The members club license authorizes the sale of spirituous liquor, malt, and wine to members, visitors, and guests to be consumed on the premises. Similarly, a restaurant liquor and hotel licenses authorizes the sale and consumption of these alcohols on the premises as well. Conversely, a spirit shop license authorizes the sale of malt, wine, and spirituous liquor with the exception of rum. These alcohols can be consumed on the premises, but not in quantities exceeding 2 liters. A malt and wine license authorizes the sale of malt and wine that does not contain more than 3% of alcohol, whether it's consumed on the premises or not. Finally, a first off-class liquor license authorizes the holder to store in bulk, mix, and blend spirituous liquor in the licensed premises. This type of license is usually issued to manufacturers of alcohol, think banks and DDL. To apply for any of these licenses, you must complete the relevant liquor license application form and have a valid form of ID as well as the application fee. With the exception of the occasional liquor license, here are other documents you must provide when making an application for a liquor license that suits your operations. You need an approved building plan that is stamped and signed by the relevant local government authority, the Guyana Fire Service, and the Sanitary Department. You'll also need a copy of your transport, or if you are renting or leasing the property, the tenancy agreement. In addition, you must include an affidavit of consent from the owner. You also need a fire certificate, an updated business registration or Companies Act or Articles of Incorporation, a sanitary certificate from the Mayor and Town Council or the RDC, Sanitary Department, and lastly, a copy of a valid trade license. This is also issued by the GRA. If you are applying for a members club, spirit shop, hotel, restaurant, or off-liquor license, you will also need a recent police clearance in addition to the documents previously stated. In some cases, you may also need a letter of approval from the Tushel. If you wish to apply for a members club license, you also need to provide the Commissioner General with 21 days notice of intent to apply for said license.
3: Thank you, Tiffany Rodius, Communications Office of the Guyana Revenue Authority. Important information on how you can acquire a liquor license. Now, do remember that the cost of a liquor license depends on the type and the type of business or where the business is located. And the applicant, of course, must be the holder of a shop trade license. If you need more information on this, please call 2255061, and that goes from extension 2200 to 2216. Thank you for being with us, and do have a safe day.
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6: Welcome back to Love Shouldn't Hurt. I'm Tarlin Harris, and this is where we have those honest conversations that you really do need to pay a little extra attention to. But the last time we were here, we began a conversation with representatives of the Brave Initiative, a space created specifically for men to talk about the issues that they face, the pressures that they carry, and the ways that they can learn how to deal with those challenges in a healthier way. Today, we're continuing that conversation, and we're looking at the second module of Brave. Of course, before we get into any of it, I'd like to introduce Quincy Wong. He's going to be taking us through today and, of course, helping us unpack. How are you?
7: I'm great. How are you doing?
6: I'm doing very well. Thank you for asking. Of course, I want to go back a little to some of what we covered in our last conversation. And then, of course, we'll get into that module that I mentioned. For persons who might have missed the last episode, what is Brave and what's the heart behind it?
7: Okay. So Brave is just simply a safe space where we allow men to share past experiences, do some storytelling, and also unpack as it relates to dealing with social issues, emotional issues, and also having that space where we can have discussions without feeling that it's, you know, it is not safe to talk in society and removing from talking as men in third person form, but talking directly from what we are going through and what we are faced with. All right. Just to give some insight also as it relates to Brave. Brave was just an idea came about where the Minister of Human Services, Ms. Honorable Dr. Vindhya Prasad, would have seen the need that men need that space to really be more inclined with what's the changes of society, challenging traditional norms, and also assisting in the fight and the prevention of GBV, gender-based violence. Just for the viewership and to bring persons aware of what it actually stands for, because basically BRAVE is an acronym, I would have mentioned earlier. So it basically...
6: You can reiterate that.
7: Yes. So it's basically building your legacy, reclaiming manhood, activate goals, visualize success, and execute fearlessly.
6: Mm-hmm. Go that one more time.
7: Okay. Build your legacy, reclaim manhood, activate goals, visualize success, execute fearlessly.
6: Mm. I love that so much. And I asked you to reiterate because sometimes just having acronyms like this, they're so helpful in how we're able to navigate our life's circumstances. And I love that you mentioned, you know, this is really on the minister's heart in terms of recognizing that a safe space is needed specifically and exclusively for men. In your time being a part of this initiative, what has your experience been in interacting with men and maybe your own takeaways?
7: Okay. My experiences would have been awesome in the sense that to be part of these circles and being a part of these spaces, you actually have a chance to understand as a man that, you know, it is, we go through similar challenges.
6: Mm.
7: That's the first thing. Secondly, witnessing men unpack some of their childhood trauma, some of their personal situations and dilemma that they would have faced with, and how one person would have navigated through it. Mm-hmm. And hearing that coming from another man like yourself, it was so, like, I would say, like, surreal to know that you were being yourself.
6: Mm-hmm.
7: You're opening up, you're unpacking, you're being emotional, you're doing all these things that society taught you not to do.
6: Mm.
7: Right? And it was, it is, I would say it was, and it still is, nice to be a part of the circles and the space and to have the conversations and to see men helping each other through conversations.
6: Mm. Yeah.
7: Right? And not being, oh, I'm in a situation, or not being, oh, I got a friend in a situation and he going through this, da, da, da.
6: Asking for a friend.
7: Right? So it's removed that, and the boundaries are now pushed, whereby we say, I was in this.
6: And it's okay to say
7: and
6: that.
7: And it's okay now to say that, that there's a space that you can say, it's okay now to say, hey, whatever it is that the challenges you may have, whether it be with relationship, it would have been past trauma, family member, it would have been something that held you back in life as a man that you're fetching as a boarding, mm-hmm. but now you can actually talk and mm-hmm. have persons who probably face something similar and hear from their experiences and take away something to help you navigate through it.
6: Fantastic. And just hearing about that, I my heart is smiling. Quincy, for someone who is hearing about this initiative, of course, I mentioned a little earlier that there are modules. Talk to us about what that structure is like. And of course, then we'll get into module two.
7: Okay, so there's basically four modules. All right, the first module basically is storytelling, where we unpack our past and we talk about certain challenges and traditional norms and so forth. And then we have the think for yourself. All right, that module assists you in basically now identifying, because when you go back, you revisit, then you're now in the position where you can actually make certain decisions now, because you now know, okay, this was what it was, and this mm-hmm. is what it where we are today. Mm-hmm. So now you can think to move mm-hmm. forward. And then we look at building legacy. Then we deal with We deal with my roots. All right, so we do the compare and contrast, and then we build our legacy through sports.
6: Mm. And I love that aspect of sport. So we're focusing predominantly today on the second module, which is think for yourself. When someone hears that, what should come to mind? And let's get into or get in a little deeper to what we cover in this module.
7: Okay.
6: In this module.
7: Of course. So in this module, when persons hear think for yourself, basically it speaks out to what it is exactly. You're mm-hmm. thinking for yourself.
6: Mm-hmm.
7: So knowing that you would have had the unspoken rules that would have governed us and how we do things in the past. Now it allows us to build up relationships and families and communities and use the power to make certain decisions, understanding the power and control wheel versus mm-hmm. equality. So these are the things that allow you to, you know, bridge that gap or create that bridge between reflection and action.
6: Hmm. All right. And how do we do that exactly? Because I'm hearing you talk about empowerment and being able to bridge the gap between reflecting on what might have happened in the past, things that might not have worked. And now you're getting to a place, or you're transitioning to a place, where you can take decisive and effective action. But of course, like you're mentioning, there's a bridge between there. So how do we make that transition?
7: All right. So in overall, the whole brief space circle, let me just, for the audio listening audience, it's a conversation as always.
6: Mm-hmm.
7: So when we do the reflection, then we will understand, okay, these are the things I would have done.
6: Mm-hmm.
7: Or these are the things that shaped us.
6: Mm.
7: Now we confirm that, okay, we said, okay, we confirm these are the things that shaped us. Now we're at the point where we're here today. Is it relevant, or would it have made a difference then?
6: Mm-hmm.
7: And would it continue to make a difference now? So it's a compare and contrast.
6: Mm-hmm.
7: Where we're looking, okay, this is what we know.
6: Mm-hmm.
7: And we are here today with society, and we are here with all these challenges and every other thing again.
6: Mm-hmm.
7: So the rules we would have used then, did it make a change to where we are now? Or is it that we can change that and see that this didn't work and then apply something that is going to be applicable to move forward?
6: I'm seeing a little clearer the use of the phrase "think for yourself," just assessing the effectiveness of maybe the actions that you would have taken before, and recognizing, okay, this worked, this didn't work, what can we change? So I do appreciate that. And of course, this is for men. Why is it important for men to have these kinds of conversations?
7: I think it is important for men to have these conversations so we can understand that a lot of times we are painted as, in society, we are painted as the perpetrators of domestic violence. And it's like the new song that is out now, what's the artist's name? Ananda, Man is Dog, and all these these stereotypes that are being placed on men.
6: Yeah.
7: And for a man to sit and look and be called man, like being a phrase, man is dog, generalizing. Now, with having these conversations, we start to understand that some of our actions may be contributing to these things. If we start shifting the paradigm, would this now, when we think for ourselves now, and see that what previous traditionally what we were doing or what we thought we were doing as the right thing, and we shift now to the paradigm, and we shift the paradigm a bit, and we see these changes happening, and these things can change the outcome of what we are perceived to be, then the conversation has to happen.
6: And I hear you loud and clear on that. What are some of the things that can influence the way

0: We grow up, we're traditionally, these are the traditions. That's what we know. That's what we were taught. Men should not cry. A man should do this. A man should do that. But reflecting on that and looking at society today where equality comes into play. All right. And there are new norms now where you find women now becoming head of the household. We were taught to be head of the household. Now we find women. Some women are the head of the household. They're the breadwinner, right? Now, how does women deal with those challenges now as a woman taking the lead role that what we were taught that we should take? Now, having all of these elements and so forth, having friends, having persons who are not aware, conscious of what is happening around them, and sitting there and having conversation, deep conversation on a domino table or in a barbershop, and being misled because they're reinforcing the same concept without being aware of what is happening and taking place around them. And that shapes a man's, most men, not I won't say all, because some men don't allow the noise to really be loud. But some men do. And those that do think, okay, if I do this, my ego, my pride is up there, and I am the alpha male. Because this is what my friends do, and I want to be an alpha male like him. He's got a lot of women. And that is the perceived notion of a man, that he must have a lot of women. And he's a gallus. And we're living by these society burdens. I would say burdens, because a lot of times we know as a man, not all of us are born to be alpha males. Not all of us are born to be musicians and doctors and lawyers. We are born with different paths, and we have to understand and accept those things. So when we see those things, we see it around us, our friends and in community, and what is being perceived in the music videos and these things. And we tell ourselves we want to be like that. But sometimes what we want is not what the higher powers ordained for us. And we have to learn how to live with these things. Because a lot of times when we don't live with these, we can't cope with these things. Then we feel depression. Then we end up being suicidal. And sad to say this, if they do just a suicide rate check, men are mostly at the top of the chart for committing suicide. And why? Because of societal pressures.
1: You mentioned a little bit earlier that sometimes there are messages that are taught from very young, and you specifically mentioned men don't cry. That's quite a common one. What kind of effect have you seen based, and we're talking about messaging. What kinds of effects have you seen in your work with Brave, around men who maybe have heard some of these messages, seen some of those videos, heard some of those songs, and how they're being impacted by that?
0: I would say within some brief circles, some men, it was shocking to see some men actually cried. That was the first thing. And became emotional. Then you realize sitting there on the in the circle and seeing a brother like yourself break down and share a story or a traumatic experience he had. And then you start realizing that how much societal pressures he carries, a man carries. You find a lot of times our ego gets in the way, our pride, because we want to shed that tear, but we hold it back. And we're there and we fetching it, we're fetching it, and we holding it in, and we're holding it in, and we're holding it in. And then you start realizing, like, this is really in us, it's really hard to understand, to look at somebody, a man in his 30s, has children, has wife and children, and he breaks down with probably a topic area that we discuss, probably hearing another male's story and relate to it equally or even more than that, because his one was a bit further or a bit more, I would say,
1: Intense.
0: intense than the person, the other person were sharing. And then you were like, So you yourself, you become emotional because you got to go, you got

0: to get up, go over there and say, it's okay, bro. Mm-hmm. You let it out.
1: Yeah.
0: You know, it's okay. You let it out. So seeing those and being faced with those experiences and seeing these things happen, it makes me do a lot of introspect also and see sometimes where I could have handled situations differently. And not feeling pressure to show this alpha macho man mentality because, society is going to watch. So that in itself talks about the impact and how it plays.
1: Such meaningful work. And thanks for sharing that. And we're still talking about messaging. I'm glad you brought this up a little bit earlier. How does a man begin to separate the messaging that comes from society, from what people say, from videos, from music, from what happens in certain circles, and what he actually wants, what he actually believes is right, and the way that maybe he should be living his life? How does a man begin to separate those two?
0: Okay. I think I can only speak on myself. for me to do the separation, a lot of times I would just... I do a lot of introspect first and foremost. And I think every man should, every individual, not even man, across the board should do introspect from time to time.
1: Yeah.
0: How I do it, I simply listen to what message is being conveyed. Listen to it. Look at situations or scenarios as it relates to how it's going to affect my life. If it's going to make me a better person, if it's going to make me a normal person, or if it's going to make me someone who is outside of the box, right? And most of the times, I like to be outside of the box. Because I already know from creation days, I was born different, and I was, we can't all be the same. Right? So we can't have every man as a galleys. And for me, that's fine. If I'm not, I'm not. I'm okay with that. Okay in my skin. I'm okay in my rooted beliefs and how my mother brought me up and what I looked and I observed and I see what would have worked, what would have not worked. And that's how I make my separation in terms of standing true to myself, what I want, what I will not do, holding my principles and my values where I think that it is important for me as an individual, to me as my identity also, because there will be times when persons come and say, hey, you know, I hear this about him. Or they'll tell me they hear something about him. I'm like, oh, okay. If you, but that's it. If you want to take that, you take that. I don't really care because it is not shaping me. At the end of the day, I would have learned this from a good friend of mine. Shout out to Sheldon Braffett, all the way in Atlanta. But one, I remember having a conversation with him at the end. He said, and I asked him, how is it you feel comfortable going on stage and act with a short skirt and a tube top? Because he's an actor. And he said to me, bro, society don't pay my bills. They don't feed me. What I got to do to make sure I eat and I survive. And I took that. And a day like today, I see where that went. I see where it was heading. And that is what I applied to myself. If I live for people, I will not be able to move forward because I was just stuck in the motion where people want me to stuck in that box. But if I live for me and know what I have to do, regardless of what people think, say or do, then I'm a brave man.
1: Look at that. Yeah, that's quite something. And I think sometimes people aren't able to make that distinction because the messaging might be that if you're not aligning with what is maybe common in society, that something is wrong with you. And actually, I was having a conversation very recently about the kinds of pressures that are on men specifically. And sometimes that is the messaging, that what maybe you as an individual believe to be what you need to be doing is wrong, and something is wrong with you for believing that. So what kinds of interventions or conversations do you have in and through this initiative that address that kind of challenge that somebody might be facing? Because again, somebody might want to live a certain way, but then even their family members or friends or the circles in which they find themselves, there's that pressure to go another route.
0: Yes, there is. Some of the conversation we would have when it relates to these things. First and foremost, we got to look at trust versus emotional abuse. Then we would get into respect. Because you got to learn to respect, you got to learn to trust, you got to understand emotional abuse, you got to talk about support.
1: Mm-hmm.
0: Because if you don't have that support, your family don't support you in your decisions, or do not, you don't have friends or some colleague that support what you're doing, or you being true to yourself, it's very heavy.
1: Mm-hmm.
0: You understand? To carry on something. Then we got to deal with intimidation. There's mm-hmm. different talking areas that we got to have conversations mm-hmm, about what concerns somebody said that can intimidate us, can break us, can, you know, and look at finding the weaknesses and look at developing them into strengths.
1: Mm-hmm.
0: So that is some of the conversations we would have in terms of being, having this, what should I say, being this strong to change the narratives of society.
1: Hmm, that's good. Sounds good. All right. We're talking about thinking for yourself. And I think when we experience very intense emotions, sometimes it's difficult to decide, okay, this is what I need to be doing in a particular situation. So what I want to ask is, what does thinking for yourself look like when you're angry, when you feel disrespected, when you feel rejected, when you feel frustrated? What does thinking for yourself look like in that moment?
0: Well, like I would have mentioned, we deal with the whole trust and so forth. But in those moments, a lot of times we have to look at accountability, honesty, and accountability in those moments. Because especially accountability, if we look at accountability and we say, you know what, probably I played a part in this happening. And then be honest to yourself. If you look at it from a different perspective and say, you know, yeah, I did. And accept that. Then it creates a behavior change in your mind where you're going to say, okay, all right, I probably should have not said this, or I should have probably not do this. So if I did this, let me apologize on behalf of what I did before. It's a change. So doing something like that, being accountable and then saying, you know what, understanding that you're being honest with yourself. Yeah, I did this and I shouldn't have done it. All right. So let me just say to this person, hey, or, you know, I would have erred in doing this, doing that, and probably that is the outcome you reacted, because every action has a reaction. Then it changed the whole entire narratives. It changed the person's reaction moving forward, because now if we can start doing that more often, then we most likely will be getting a different outcome. In most cases, I won't say all, because every individual, again, is different.
1: Right.
0: Right. So I think that accountability first, and being honest, and, you know, try to look for it. I mean, I'll say this and go a bit out. A lot of times, you know, as men, we in parties and a man jam we or mash we feet. Sometimes we were standing in a wrong position, but we didn't see that. But we ready to fight because he mash we feet. He should have looked where he going. But if we stop and we think, and like, probably it was just in the way too. If I just gave him a little bit more space, he probably had no, you know.
1: Yeah. All right. Accountability. How do men learn to recognize when they're reaching a point where, you know, this is a breaking point? Maybe this is a moment where I need to walk away, or maybe I need to change course in this moment. How do men learn to recognize when that's happening?
0: All right. Again, I have to speak on myself. When I'm in, for me, my breaking points, I kind of, because I do a lot of introspect, I know myself. And I would analyze a situation when I realize it's becoming out of hand, or I start losing control of the situation. And I would start looking at alternatives, outcomes. I would start thinking about alternative outcomes. And then I would then ask myself, okay, if it goes this way, probably this will do this. So it's basically a game of chess. For me, it's basically a game of chess. If I move my rook to this position, okay, then this person on the opposite side
1: mm-hmm.
0: is going to probably do this, do that, do that. So I'm always trying to think ahead of what should happen.
1: Yeah.
0: Right? So in terms of knowing your breaking point, you have to know yourself. You have to know what are your limits,
1: mm-hmm.
0: where you're going to draw the line first.
1: Yeah.
0: When you know where you draw the line, then you know what you're going to accept and what you're not going to accept.
1: Mm-hmm.
0: And then and there, then you'll be able to tell that person, hey, this is it.
1: Mm-hmm.
0: This is it. Yeah. I can't go beyond this. And you have to make that swallow whichever pill it has to be, whether it be disappointment, it be hurt, it be shame, it be traumatic, whichever one. But knowing yourself first and being grounded in your principles and what you stand for, what you're not going to accept. Because a lot of times we try as individuals, we try to accept people, even though it's past, it's something we don't stand for, but we try to see with them because we think about their feelings. But flip the coin, are they thinking of our feelings when they're doing what they're doing?
1: Mm-hmm, mm-hmm.
0: That's a question you have to ask yourself.
1: Mm-hmm.
0: If they were in my position, would they have done this? Because do they really respect me? Do they really see me as this person that they want this or they need this from?
1: Mm-hmm.
0: Or is this just for what they can get out of us?
1: Mm-hmm. Yeah, that's
0: you
1: good.
0: Understand?
1: All right. And I'm glad you went down that route, because sometimes the concept of walking away, or like you're giving the analogy of chess. Sometimes people don't think so deeply about that, and they think more about how do I feel in this situation and how do I alleviate that feeling now. So if that means yelling, if that means lashing out in whatever way, then that's what will help me to feel better now. And sometimes the concept of walking away from a situation or taking an alternative route can look like or feel like weakness. So what would you say? What would you say to someone like that?
0: It's better be safe than be sorry. Weak or not, you know, growing up, you always used to hear big people say, you may, at times you gotta lose the war to win the battle.
1: Mm.
0: So sometimes best alternative is to hold your tongue, because first and foremost, you would have mentioned just now, you know, having a breaking point and yelling and all these things. When you yell and you finish yelling, do you really feel good? Think about it. Did it make a difference? Think about it. When you hit at someone, did you feel good? Yeah, it was an outburst of emotions coming out, running out of you. You just had to let it out. But afterwards, when the dust settles, and then probably you injure that person.
1: Mm.
0: Then you got to deal with additional repercussions of your actions, right? Then think about it this way. You walk away in silence.
1: Mm-hmm.
0: You left that person not knowing what the outcome is. So you got them more than they got you. Because the brain now will think, what he going to do next? What he going to do this? What's going to happen? What he's going to see? You left them reading. Well, they're busy studying you. You just studying like, yo, you know what? This just didn't worth it. And I'm just glad I'm away from this, because I could end up in prison. I could have done this. I could have done this. Because you could have done everything you wanted to do at that moment. And I hit in a rage.
1: Mm-hmm.
0: But you choose to walk. Mm-hmm. You still got your freedom. You still got your health. Your skinning and OIT. Because I don't like my skin being scratched. So think about all of them. Then think about how that person left. Put yourself in the person's position. If you flip the coin and you violated somebody, you expect them to lash out because you're ready.
1: Mm-hmm.
0: And then they don't. Mm-hmm. You're all the way up at 100% heated.
1: Mm-hmm.
0: And they just walk. Now you got, really? You left stupid. You're standing there now stupid, expecting this person to do something when they ain't doing nothing. And you're like, you don't even know. No, you got to be 2-3 days sleeping, looking over your shoulder, because you don't even know if they can come back. There's a lot of things. And sometimes that person just look at you and shake their head and go. And I always remember this. It takes two to have an argument. Not one person. Two. It takes two. There's many a day every day you're on the road driving as I'm, and there's always those that would test your faith by doing the most dumbest things. Sometimes you want to wind down your window and you want to give them a good using. And then sometimes you just count to 10 and you just look at it and say, listen,
1: it's not worth it.
0: It's not worth it because no, he's going to probably say something that's going to trigger me. And then I'm going to get out there. Then I might probably end up in a salt matter over something that could have been avoided. I have to understand that not everybody is a bright white bulb. Some persons are dim. And sometimes it works. Understanding that GPL plays a pivotal role not only in providing electricity to the nation, but some people don't have a GPL. Some people have a GPL issue in their brain. Low voltage. Boy. Right.
1: So. Okay. All right. Well, we're going to move on to something else now. And I'll ask you about, we're still talking about thinking for yourself. And I would ask, how does that apply in relationships? Earlier, you were talking about the man being the head of the home. And that's what was taught. But what is thinking for yourself? How does that apply to relationships?
0: All right, so as it relates to thinking to yourself, we look at equality within this module. Mm-hmm. And when we look at equality, we look at decision-making, having your partner play a pivotal role in the decision-making, having a conversation simply with your partner. Because I like to tell people in my circles and generally in life, friends and so forth who might come to me for some guidance, right? Life is like drafts, right? When you're sitting playing drafts, you don't see the moves.
1: Mm-hmm.
0: It's the person who's standing on your side is saying, play here, push it here. And you if you question it, it tells you a lot. Because if you're in a situation, you never see how to get out of it. It's the person on the outside who's looking in will tell you how to navigate to get out. All right. So if you have a relationship with a woman, a young lady or a young man, whatever your preference is, and you're having a relationship with that person and you're in a situation and you share that situation to them, sometimes they will see what you're not seeing. So that's why we look at equality, because now you're making them feel equal or part of what your journey is, rather than you being the head of the house and you doing all the decision making. And then when you make a decision that it's null and void, there's an error, total error, then you got to go back to the drawing board. And then your supporter, which is your partner, can tell you, I tell you so. Right. And it comes back to that. No, you're walking around with abused ego because one, you failed at what you were trying to accomplish.
1: Mm-hmm.
0: And then no, your ego, your partner is rubbing it on you.
1: Yeah.
0: Rather than having, exactly. So no, rather than having that, why not, like I said, reflect and see what worked from the past and see that approach didn't work. No, think for yourself. The best way forward is instead of going down where you're having two damage, have one. Have a conversation. Sometimes you don't even have a damage because you have a conversation with your partner and they would say, okay, do this, do this, and you follow. Sometimes we don't know everything. And sometimes a little reassurance, a little guidance from somebody who probably would have went through it. Or see somebody went through it and probably had some knowledge of or understanding about what could happen and see that you're probably going in that same direction can shine some light and change your or make you change that course and you'll be successful. So I prefer if I have one damage and have two damage. So I would always involve whoever, you know, partner that I'm dating and say, well, hey, this is the situation. What you think? Hear their opinion on something. Right.
1: All right. I hear that. And I wanted to follow up with the difference between expressing your feelings or like you're saying, having that conversation and trying to control the other person.
0: I don't believe in controlling a person. I don't believe in controlling a person. If somebody wants to do something for you, they'll do it. You don't have to control them.
1: Yeah.
0: So for me, controlling a person, no. Control yourself.
1: All right.
0: Right? So having, when you say that word, controlling that person, it's like,
1: All right. I appreciate that. Yeah. What does accountability look like when you've hurt somebody else?
0: what accountability look like when I hurt somebody. I hurt somebody or I did something and I offend somebody, I would always apologize, genuinely. Mm-hmm. Because then now I understand that, okay, I crossed my boundaries. If I didn't cross my boundaries, you would not be hurt.
1: Mm-hmm.
0: All right. So I would always, right away, immediately, once I realize or I would ask, hey, did I upset you? If I see a few hours pass and I see you're acting differently. And I said something I said or something, I would try to find out, engage. And if it's something, like I said, you felt offended or in any shape or form or I hurt you, I would always, hey, you know what? I'm sorry. Due to the fact that having understanding of myself and realizing that sometimes we say we can make jokes with, and we are jovial and we can, you know, not everybody can take the level of jokes we make. And that's simply just jokes.
1: Mm-hmm.
0: Sometimes no... It's just you being trying to be funny at that moment, but it rubbed that person wrong way, because sometimes you might be thinking, oh, I'll just give you an example. You might be saying to a young lady, oh, your body count heavy, right? And you're making a laugh off it, right? And then that person's offended. So sometimes the situation is truth. But because of her situation, meaning we don't know what her past was like that made that happen. It could have been she had daddy issues and she's looking for love, genuinely looking for love. And people take advantage of that. And yes, it ended up happening that she get a high body count from an average woman. We might say 3 or 4. She probably at 6.
1: Mm-hmm.
0: Just using numbers. You're not talking nobody specifically. And we just threw it off as a joke. But
1: she was offended.
0: She was offended. And in her mind, it clicked that, yeah, this is facts rather than a joke. Then no, 3-4 days after, because of our meaningless banter, we see on the news she committed suicide.
1: Oof.
0: And then now you got to sit and think, did I play the part in this? Because I had a conversation. She was offended. No. Now we got to be, I should apologize. I didn't get a chance to say sorry. All these things. And then you're standing over that person in a casket and you're trying to cope with a sorry, this. You're going up to give a eulogy. You're talking about, we got to talk about this, but we still got to fetch a board and that we played a part and not getting a chance to say sorry to a person when we would have done something to them. So instead of seeing somebody in a casket and then trying to say sorry, say no. Give them the flowers when they're alive. Make men's toast. Some of the bridges we probably burned because of egos. And I say this and I mean this to the point where I remember I can share a personal situation that was funny afterwards. I had a very close friend. We grew up together. He looked like a brother to me. And we had a falling out. And I told him never ever again to ever see anything back to me. Just see me pass me straight. And like I said, that was before I am where I am. At the end of the day, I'm telling you, 9 years down, 9 years back, right? And in COVID, when COVID hit, I used to saw the person on Facebook. There's people you may know keep coming up. So I just pass through, see what's going on. And as I found myself more and more looking at and doing introspect on myself and start realizing that, hey, some things, and start taking accountability for my actions with a lot of things in my past, I reached out to him one day and I sent him a message on Facebook and I said, hey bro, probably you want to talk to me, but if ever in this life I've hurt you, offended you, whatever, I just sorry. And I'm saying this to say this to you now, because life is so short and full of unexpectancy that sometimes I might not get a second chance to see. I'm sorry for what I have done. So if you go before me or I go before you, let's just make amends. You know, I don't want to live with it. If you go before me, I don't want to live with that. And I said that and I messaged him and I sent him on Facebook. In less than 24 hours, this person called me. Hey, you all right? Everything good with you? Like, you want to commit suicide? It was like, he could not believe that I reached out and I said what I said. And he's like, you need money. What happened? You lose a child. It's like so many things he started questioning me. And I felt offended because I'm like, I'm being genuine. I'm sad. I feel like nobody. I don't need anything. I am happy. I am just happy in a space mentally, and I'm making myself even more happier by releasing things that I would have held against people. I'm just releasing it out back. Because sitting and realizing, I'm fetching things that happened to me years ago. And who wronged me, and who did this, and who, all these trauma, and I'm fetching these things, all of these. And where am I going with them? What is it doing for me? It's just weighing me down and weighing my journey. And I said to him, I said, bro, I just messaged you to see this. And he was like, okay. He called me every single day for 1.5 weeks just to ensure that I was mentally sane. Nothing wasn't wrong with me. He just couldn't believe. And I said to him, I said, I had a conversation with the higher powers, and I releasing these unwanted burdens. I gotta make my journey lighter.
1: Yeah.
0: And you know, day like today, you would message me and check in. Hey, everything good with you? I'm like, yeah, bro, everything good. He said, all right, everything good with T2. We just chop it up as normal. Even though you did what you did, you said, I said what I said. But within that whole stretch of everything, it made me realize something. We do say actions speak louder than words. But what they did not tell us is that words hurt more harm. Words hurt you harder or cut you deeper than actions. Because what we said to someone, we can't take it back. They'll ask for remember it.
1: Okay. All right. We're talking about apologies. Talk to us about that. Talk to us about men and apologizing. And in your experience, has that been something that's been difficult for men to do, or did you find men don't commonly do? Because I'm listening to your, and thank you for sharing your experience. I'm listening to that, and I'm hearing you reaching out in that way was shocking to him, and he wanted to know if something was wrong. So talk to us about that.
0: Yeah, well, like I said, I don't think for some men it's easy, for some men it's hard.
1: Okay.
0: For men who I think is hard, I just think sometimes it's their ego and their pride. And I always say, not only men, but in general, a lot of times our pride and our ego keeps us from moving forward. Right? A lot of times.
1: Yeah.
0: And that is generally male or female. Pride and ego. Once we learn to understand and to have control over our pride and our ego, I think our journey on this earth and dealing with people becomes easier. It makes it easier for us to respect people. It makes it easier for us to hold accountability. It makes it easier for us to apologize, because now we know it's not going to make you less of a man to say you're sorry. Or a woman to say you're sorry.
1: See that, apologize. Louder.
0: You understand? It doesn't make you less of a person. What it teaches you, though, is that you would have done something and you at least hold some form of accountability. And you're ready to put aside whatever differences and move forward. And when you're moving forward, your mind is clear. You don't have to study, well, whatever, this person hit me, or you're just going to move forward in this smooth, calm way, because now your conscience is clear. You don't have that burden to fetch.
1: Yeah.
0: Thinking, I hate this person, or this person wronged me, and I'm waiting for them. You set in 10 years for this person, so you never even reach C5 years. And you sat in 10 years waiting on this person to fall. This person didn't fall, but your life is stagnated, because you're basically wasting time holding this person at ransom at this point in your life, when you can just say, simply, yo, call the person, message the person. If you don't want it publicly, do it privately. You're sorry, whatever. Release that person, release that burden, and free yourself up on target and focus more on something that's more important than building yourself. And that is what I think some men do. And I hope not only men, but in general, everybody start doing that. Pick up your phone today. Message somebody who has wronged you and just say, listen, whatever it is, let me burn, let me put it aside. Just try it.
1: That's so good.
0: And see how you would feel moving forward, that you just lifted yourself off of one thing out of all the errors in life.
1: Yeah. So good. All right. I think we're winding down now, but before we get to the end, what does change look like? when you recognize that either your own behavior is harmful or you've been trying something and it hasn't been working, or you're in a circumstance that you know is a challenge, something about this is a challenge, what does change look like?
0: Change sometimes can be refreshing. It can be sometimes refreshing. It can be a lot of things depending on what type of change you're looking at. As it relates for me in a personal setting in my life, change for me is something that is refreshing. It's something that made me feel as growth, that I'm grown. And I say that because if you catch me years ago having conversation like this, you was like, nah, this boy ain't gonna change. However, when you sit and you hear people, like, you look back and you reflect, and you look at how you've handled a situation in the past compared to how you're handling a situation now, and then you're seeing more positive outcomes now than then you start feeling a sense of accomplishment because you've moved from point A to point B rather than being at point A. And then you feel growth, you feel different, and you feel as though you've evolved. And you're evolving to the person probably the most, the supreme being above wanted you to be. Because then now you look at the person seeing you and looking at your journey from the outside, friends, family members, and so forth, and your little cousins and family look at you. And then you hear, then you start hearing things like, I want to be like you. Then you say, like, yeah, this is paying off now. Rather than we used to be, and then you said, you know, you're there thinking you're making a positive outcome. But then again, for one youth, might be a positive, and for five youths, it's total negative. And we got to look at the ratio. Yeah. Sometimes we're not asked to
1: look
0: be.
1: Look at the ratio.
0: Yeah. But sometimes we're not asked to be a role model. We never asked to be a role model. But unfortunately, we become role model. Unfortunately.
1: Yeah.
0: You know?
1: So. Yeah. You may not get that formal request, but somebody's always looking on.
0: Looking on. And some other younger person. And you'd be surprised when you walk into a school. And this chair know you. It's like, where you know me from? Then, oh, I see you on TV. Or I've heard my family, somebody in your family talk about you. Or then sometimes you have a conversation, you sit, you do a circle, a brief circle with some teenagers, and or they come to you and they tell you they have a boyfriend, girlfriend issue, typical teenagers. And then you ask, you tell them, listen, focus on what you want. And build yourself to where you want to be, and you will attract what is needed for you. Because a lot of times, when we look at it from an angle, we go and buy the nice chains. We go and buy the big vehicle for the woman, not for ourselves. But we do everything for the females, and we're trying to attract that female. And then when we get that female, total disaster. But sometimes if we build ourselves and we live in our truth and we be comfortable with ourselves and we accept that, hey, this is me, this is my journey, this is what I'm doing, I'm putting more focus on me, building me as an individual. There's a female out there who's watching and is attracted to that. And when we get there, instead of we trying to carve her into a masterpiece, she polish us into a masterpiece. So it makes the work easier.
1: Yeah.
0: Sometimes it works. So everybody got to weigh the pros and cons. What's going to work for them? I know for me, I'm working on me. I'm still a work in progress. I'm not perfect.
1: Yeah.
0: So.
1: All right. As a survivor advocate, what do you wish more men understood about just how they show up?
0: I wish more men would try to understand the laws of Guyana. And understand that the laws are equal. And it's not only for females. Because that's their perception. The law is against a man. However, the law is very equal. It's very mutual. It's leveled. The difference between the two is that women will be the first to talk their story and share their story, what they're going through. And that's how they get the help. And it looks as though the laws are there for them.
1: Mm-hmm.
0: But if you're not sharing, if you're not sharing what you're going through and not being honest and not being holding accountability for your actions, then the law would seem as though it's against men.
1: Mm.
0: But if you're holding and you come out and you speak like this, and I'm being abused and I'm this and I'm that, and you come, you'll get the same help just as much a female gets. Yes, there might be a few things which might be infrastructure that are not there as yet for men. But it's work in progress. And if we continue, if men continue to not state what they're going through, how can you help?
1: Mm-hmm. Yeah. And on the note of the law, I think sometimes people find it difficult to recognize abuse, especially if it's not physical. And on both sides of the fence, if someone is an abuser, they might feel like, okay, I'm not hitting this person, so I'm not abusing them. And sometimes on the flip side of that, this person might be the recipient of abuse, and because it doesn't show up in a certain form, they might not even know that it is. So talk to us about that in terms of being able to identify it, and in some cases, identifying that, hey, this is a problem. Maybe I have a problem.
0: All right. So we know abuse, a lot of people don't realize one abuse, this particular abuse, which is called economic abuse.
1: Hmm.
0: Right. And I like to ask clients when they come in, I'm like, okay. So I would ask if it's a man, and I would ask, you working? Yeah. Partner working? Most times you'll hear no.
1: Mm-hmm.
0: Okay, she's not working. So this is the first thing I check my box. I'm like, okay, do you, how's the money being spent in the family? Do you give her your paycheck when you go home and she buys everything, or you distribute it to XYZ and you give her hers and whatever? Some cases you hear, why is she everything and she does everything? So like, okay, so do you have a social life? Do you go out? Yeah. So how you go out? Oh, when I get paid, I know I gotta go and drink before I go home. Because if I go home, I get no money. He ain't getting no money for socializing if he go home and give her the check. Mm-hmm. So he's got to do it before.
1: Mm-hmm.
0: No. Flip the coin now.
1: Mm-hmm.
0: The women, he's do everything. He's go to the grocery stores. He's buy everything. He don't give me no money to spend.
1: Mm-hmm.
0: See what's happening there?
1: Yeah. Yeah.
0: So I don't even have to spell it out anymore. See what's happening there? It's financial abuse.
1: Yeah.
0: Because you're allowed to have, as a female, have certain money to buy your own stuff, your sanitary napkins and these things.
1: Mm-hmm.
0: Yes, if you're partnering, you go to the supermarket and you're able to pick up those items with him and you're doing that and he pays the bill, then that's something totally different and he still gives you some form of income or allows you to spend.
1: Mm-hmm.
0: That's fair.
1: Yeah.
0: That's fair.
1: Mm-hmm.
0: But when he's buying every single thing, you're not allowed to.
1: You don't have a say. Yeah.
0: You don't have a say. Flip the coin, when he's coming home and giving his paycheck to you as a female and you're buying every single thing and he's not getting any, a little bit of money just to have a social life with his friends.
1: Mm-hmm.
0: Same, they're friends.
1: Yeah. All right. There's still so much that we could talk about. But before we wrap, Quincy, thank you so much for joining us today. What do you want persons to take away from today? Well, this module specifically, and how can persons get in touch?
0: All right. So first, we talk how persons can get in touch. They can call a 914 hotline if they think that a brave circle is needed within their community or their office space. They can call 914 and speak with the operator there. They will take their information and forward it to the department, and then they look at scheduling something. Just know for Brave Circle, we looked at least 10 persons,
1: mm-hmm.
0: and up to 15. Between 10 to 15 persons would be ideal, because we, you know, when we're unpacking, we don't want to have 4 hours of unpacking. We look at least 2 hours where we give everybody a chance to share and go through the unpacking sessions and also receiving. When we do it in large numbers, person will be distracted and so forth. And we're trying to be effective and just not have numbers.
1: Mm-hmm.
0: Make this difference, right? So they can call the 914 hotline and an agent there will be able to assist, an operator there will be able to assist with that. As it relates to today's messages, as it relates to Think for Yourself module and what can be takeaway, I would say that having, working through your emotional abuse, working through your emotions, being able to trust, understanding what intimidation is, your intimidation limit, what you're willing to accept, what can break you,
1: mm-hmm.
0: accountability, learning to accept accountability and trying to apply it within your daily life, slowly but surely, gauge yourself for probably, give yourself a probably about 2 months in with this accountability thing and see how you feel, right? Apologizing as it relates to lifting those burdens off of what you were carrying. Just call somebody now as a challenge. And I dare people to do this as a challenge right now. Pick up your phone, send a WhatsApp message or something to somebody that would have errored you, unblock, going your unblock list, and just say, hey, you know what? Start with the ones that didn't hurt you that much first. Start with that one. It hurt and you're upset, yes, but it is not detrimental to you, to you. And just say, you know, it's cool, me, you good. Let's just keep it casual on a level.
1: Mm-hmm.
0: I forgive you for whatever and just keep it pushing. You don't have to start a big old conversation, lavish conversation. Just that. Make peace with that. Force, make that little steps. Everything in life is steps, baby steps. Take it one step at a time. Eventually, you realize your tolerance is growing, and eventually, you'll understand what you're going to accept and what you're not going to accept. And you're going to be, and try to be more vocal. When something is bothering you, rather than keeping it bundled up, speak about it.
1: Mm-hmm.
0: But remember, when you're going to speak about it, time and place matters. Also, your tone of voice.
1: Hmm. So good. So much to take away from today, but unfortunately we're out of time. Quincy, it's been such a pleasure. We've been chatting with Quincy Wong, survivor advocate, of course, with the Brave Initiative and coming out of the Ministry of Human Services and Social Security. I'm Tara Lynn Harris. This has been Love Shouldn't Hurt.

the coast to the hinterland, from our riverine communities to the Rupununi, this is the Voice of Guyana, broadcasting on 102.5 FM and 560 AM, relaying nationwide on 95.1 FM in Lethem, Mabaruma, Madia, Aishalton, Bartica, and Oriella, and 95.5 FM on Radio Essequibo. 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

top of the afternoon to you. I am Tara Lynn Harris, and welcome back to a special tribute series that celebrates the enduring legacy of Dr. Robin Diodat, a man whose voice and vision are forever etched in the story of Guyanese broadcasting. For generations, he was more than a broadcaster. He was a standard bearer of excellence, a trusted educator, and a reassuring presence in homes across our nation. Today, we turn the microphone over to you. And of course, we take a look back at a life truly well lived. But before we open up the phone lines, let's listen to a part of one of Dr. Diodat's popular music programs. This one is called Easy.

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And if you are an oldies lover, whether you're old or young, we have a real treat for you today as we take you back to some of the treasures of the 1960s.

as we said, we're taking you back in time with beautiful old songs. And as usual, we will couple this type of music with quotes and thoughts about yesterday, today, and tomorrow. In other words, the past, the present, and the future, and how they may interact with each other.

The past is behind. Learn from it. The future is ahead. Prepare for it. The present is here. Live it. Well, it's already time to say so long from another program of Easy. Do join us next Sunday at 11 hours for another program of Easy, with a rebroadcast on Thursday at 7 p.m. Until then, let's leave you with this worthy advice. We are all here for some special reason. Stop being a prisoner of your past. Become the architect of your future.

you would have tuned in to his programs, maybe with your families or friends over the decades, you can feel free to give us a call. That number to call is 226-4762. And of course, you can reach out to our WhatsApp number. It's 624-4806.

0: Yep, and you too can reach out to us, of course. This is a tribute segment where we honor the life and legacy of Dr. Robin Dieda. And you can share with us what you remember of him, of your favorite programs of his, and of course, sharing your best memories. We've got a caller on the line. Good afternoon.
1: Hello.
0: Good afternoon.
1: Yes, hello. Yes, just to say a few words. I remember when he was a host of the actual on-air, he ran an on-air shift. That's mm-hmm. way back. Yes. And since then, you know, me hearing him over all the years, you know, with his various programs. Mm-hmm. And I felt like I knew him personally, although I don't think I ever met him, you know.
0: Yeah.
1: Yeah. You know, it felt like I knew him personally, you know. Mm. Yeah. Yeah, that's it.
0: Wow. All right. Thank you so much for sharing that with us.
1: Okay.
0: All right. Well, you too can reach out to us and you can share your best thoughts and memories of Dr. Robin Dieda. Did you listen to From Word to Word, or have you ever wondered? Did you listen to Easy, that musical program? Of course, we shared a little piece of one of those programs, one of those episodes, a little earlier. But you can reach out to us. The number to call is 226-4762. You can reach out and share your thoughts and memories with us.

a special memory from our last caller, feeling like he knew him personally, although they may have never met. And you two can share your best thoughts, your reflections, and memories of Dr. Robin Deodat. Feel free to reach out to us. The number to call is 226-4762. And you can also reach out to our WhatsApp number, 624-4806.

right. All week long, we've been taking the time to step back and look at the life of Dr. Diodat, of course, his impact and everything that he has done for our nation. From his early days behind the microphone at Radio Demerara to his pivotal contributions right here at NCN, both on radio and television, he redefined broadcast excellence. And beyond the studio, his brilliant mind served academia, national policy. Well, he served as communications advisor to the Office of the President and at the Environmental Protection Agency, and of course, in community development. He brought dignity to every role he touched, proving that media is a tool for national unity and lifelong learning. Let's take a break to listen to a folk song. This one is called Small Days.

0: as we bring today's reflection to a close, we continue to celebrate the lasting mark that Dr. Robin Diodat has made on our Guyanese culture. 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Join us again for another reflection, another episode in this series on Monday. You're tuned to The Voice of Guyana. It is 14 hours 30.
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2: 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We'll be back with you tomorrow, Saturday, the 19th of September, 2026. For Payday, our next game of Super Payday will be drawn next week. That's the Friday, the 25th of September, 2026. Pick two in the afternoon. 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Our multi-X ball is 2X. Your pick two numbers are 1 and 6. 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
2: 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Well, you be mine, oh my dear Valentine. So grand is my love for you. I'll take a wheel or two, like an airplane banner. I will tell you in this manner of my love so true, written over an ocean blue, on a wheel so oblong to be covered in writings. Love notes from me to you.
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2: With the news at this time, I am Onika Langhorn Eno. The Ministry of Foreign Affairs, in collaboration with the United Nations country team in Georgetown, has commissioned a commemorative postal stamp marking the 60th anniversary of Guyana's admission to the United Nations. Guyana became a UN member state on September 20, 1966. The commemorative stamp features a map of Guyana alongside the official UN emblem, symbolizing the country's long-standing partnership with the organization and its continued commitment to the work of the United Nations. Natural Resources Minister Vikram Bharat today met with loggers and forestry business owners in Mara and surrounding communities in Region 6. The meeting, held at the Mara Community Center ground, followed a commitment made by the minister during an open day activity last week at the Guyana Forestry Commission station in Berbice. During that engagement, stakeholders raised several concerns affecting the logging community in Mara and neighboring villages. As part of ongoing efforts to review and modernize Guyana's labor laws, the Ministry of Labor and Manpower Planning hosted a stakeholder consultation with the University of Guyana Department of Law yesterday. The discussion focused on the academic assessment of labor law gaps, overlaps, and comparative reform options, including research, training, and public legal education opportunities, and feedback on alignment with ILO, CARICOM, and regional best practices. And internationally, CARICOM has reaffirmed its commitment to reparatory justice, with Secretary General Dr. Carla Barnett stressing that reparations are fundamentally about justice, recognition, accountability, and transformation. Barnett made the remarks on Thursday at the opening ceremony of the 3rd CARICOM Regional Conference on Reparations in Barbados. She said the reparations movement is also about building a more just and equitable future for the descendants of people who endured suffering, loss of life, and freedom under the system of chattel slavery and colonialism. And that's the news to the moment.

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1: Careful driving saves lives. On today's program, we remind motorists that traffic enforcement in Guyana is becoming increasingly technology-driven. Guyana's Safe Road Intelligence System has already issued more than 69,000 electronic speeding tickets since its introduction in April 2025, with more than 30,000 issued during 2026, up to the latest reported figures. The system also detects offenses such as driving on the shoulder of the road, overtaking on the left, and overtaking multiple vehicles. But remember, the goal of road safety should not be to drive carefully only because a camera may be watching. Drive carefully because a human life is involved. Whether there is a police officer nearby, a camera on the road, or no one watching at all, make the responsible choice. And remember, careful driving saves lives. 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Listen again tomorrow for another program.
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0: That's streaming. Correct.
1: This is awesome. This correct. Is awesome. And members of the diaspora could lock in and you could look at the news. You don't have to wait until 6. 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
0: Of course. 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
0: The answer is we got to evolve, bro. If we want to keep up with what's happening in our world, we have to be able to give people news now. One of the things our CEO here at NCN says a lot of the time is that the deadline for news is no longer at 6 o'clock. Yeah. It is right now.
1: It's right
0: and now. We have to be able to answer that question. And we've been able to do that through the development of this app and now through promoting. 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
5: 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Welcome to Bloodline of Champions. I'm your host, Kieran Moria. September is Sickle Cell Awareness Month. For the next few minutes, we are standing side by side with our sickle cell warriors. We're breaking down the science, addressing the stigma, sharing vital medical wisdom, and asking ourselves one crucial question. How can we, as Guyanese, better support those living with the disease? Before we dive into how we can help, let's make sure we truly understand what sickle cell is. Sickle cell disease, SCD, is an inherited blood disorder. In a healthy body, red blood cells are shaped like soft, round discs that move smoothly through tiny blood vessels. In someone with sickle cell, abnormal hemoglobin, known as hemoglobin S, causes those red blood cells to become rigid, sticky, and shaped like a sickle or C-shaped farm tool. When these sickle-shaped cells get stuck in small blood vessels, they block blood flow. This leads to severe pain, known as pain crises, as well as fatigue, organ damage, and elevated risk of infections. Now, there is a very important difference between having sickle cell disease and carrying the sickle cell trait. Now, sickle cell trait is where you inherit one sickle cell gene from one parent and one normal

0: gene from the other. Generally, trait carriers do not experience symptoms or pain crises, but they can pass the gene to their children. Now, sickle cell disease is when a person inherits two copies of the sickle cell gene, one from each parent. To help us dive deeper into the genetics, the triggers, and why knowing your status is essential, let's listen to an expert international perspective featuring Dr. Anjali Ramprasad and medical advocate Grady Wicker.
1: So in sickle cell, the main issue is that you inherit a hemoglobin that's different from what the normal hemoglobin that we call A for adult hemoglobin. We call that hemoglobin in sickle cell patients S. So patients with sickle cell disease, they got two copies of that S hemoglobin that's a bit different from both of their parents. Patients with sickle cell trait, they've got a normal copy and a copy of the S hemoglobin. And so they have a mixture of normal and abnormal hemoglobin in their red blood cells. These are really dictated by your genes and where your family ancestry is from. And it was actually something protective in the Mediterranean, Africa, India, that sickle cell trait protected patients who have origins from those areas from malaria death.
2: My main concern is the triggers, things that would trigger the pain crises. Yeah. That's always the parental concern for that demographic. And so we try to keep him hydrated, make sure that he's drinking lots of water, the proper diet, things of that nature, making sure we're keeping him not in any excessive, extreme cold or extreme hot, you know, and things that might trigger his pain crisis. So those are the things that we really, really focus in on.
1: Knowing about the disease is very important because those babies need to get connected with a hematology clinic pretty quickly and get on treatments that protect them from overwhelming infections. They get special vaccines and families get all that education from infancy about how to protect their babies from the triggers of those sickle cell crises that can land them in the hospital or cause complications with the organs in their body. Now, detecting sickle cell trait, we now know a lot more about that. In the past, we would talk about it as an important thing to know when you're ready to have a family, you know, knowing whether or not your partner has trait as well, and if you have a risk of having a baby with sickle cell disease. So some of those triggers, like getting dehydrated, exercising excessively in heat, are triggers for complications in people even with sickle cell trait. Yeah. And so we can protect against those if we know in advance that we have trait.
2: And we encourage a relationship with God, because oftentimes young people find themselves away, alone, and they're going to have to call on God until they get medical treatment.
0: That insight reminds us of two major things. Knowledge is protection, and management requires vigilance. And like they mentioned, avoiding triggers like dehydration, extreme cold, or heat is vital in preventing pain crises. If you are listening right now and you live with sickle cell disease, or you are parenting a child who does, I want to speak to you directly. Your illness does not define your destiny. You are not a victim, you are a warrior. You face pain that would knock others off their feet, yet you wake up, build careers, raise families, and inspire everyone around you. To recharge your spirit today, here is a powerful anthem dedicated to every warrior listening across the country. This is Rise Up by Anjali.

What a song. You are truly unstoppable. Now let's turn to the rest of the country. 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
1: Hello and a warm welcome to everyone tuned in. I'm your host, Kieran Moria, and this is a special program dedicated to life, hope, and healing called Choosing Tomorrow. September marks Suicide Prevention Month, and over the next few minutes, we want to remind you that
2: you are a light. I think when we remember who we are and the importance of our uniqueness and what we bring to the world, there's nothing that trumps that. And if you're in a space where everything seems very low, first of all, recognize that there's no one else that has your fingerprint. There's no one else that thinks like you. There's no one else that has your unique set of skills and talents and experiences and thoughts and desires and dreams and passions. That's all you. And you are a unique light in this world. Don't deprive the world of that light just because of a circumstance, just because of something that happened. Where there's life, there's hope. And with every new day, the sun will rise in the east and set in the west. So whatever the circumstance is that you are feeling down and out about, maybe it's several circumstances, and maybe you feel like you're taking hits from every direction, you can overcome it, and you can rise above it, and the sun will rise again tomorrow.
1: We know that life can get heavy. Sometimes the storms inside our minds feel bigger than anything we can handle. But no matter how dark today feels, morning always comes. Whether you're going through a difficult time yourself, or you want to know how to help a loved one, stay with us as we navigate this together. Before we move forward, here is a simple phrase to carry in your heart. You don't have to see the whole staircase. You just need to take the next single step. When life feels overwhelming, don't worry about next year, next month, or even tomorrow. Just focus on making it through this very moment. You have survived 100% of your worst days so far, and your story is far from over. Now, music has a way of speaking to the heart when words aren't enough. Here is a song to remind you that brighter days are ahead. This is I Rise by Etana.

0: Welcome back to Choosing Tomorrow. Now, to help us navigate life when it gets heavy is Mr. Antoine Craigwell, a mental health advocate who has spent years helping people find their light in the darkest moments. Now, the big question is, what goes on in the minds of people who commit the act of suicide? Let's find out.
1: There is a lot of talk today about suicide prevention, but when we talk about suicide prevention actually begins all the way back in childhood. But considering the DSM, which is a diagnostic and statistical manual, and I will use the fourth edition of DSM, which is like the Bible for clinicians, mental health clinicians, psychiatrists, psychologists, is that there are several different warning signs or symptoms, behavioral symptoms, that someone would be exhibiting immediately or in leading up to a suicide. Now, a suicide can happen over a period of time. So there may be eating too much or too little, procrastination, social withdrawal, angry outbursts, escapist behavior, sleeping during the day, frequent crying spells, constantly fiddling and fidgeting with items, not keeping up with their responsibilities, pacing back and forth, slurred speech, lack of hygiene, so not cleaning their teeth, not washing their face, not changing their underwear, absences at work or school, then there's instances of self-harm, previous suicide attempts, so someone who attempts suicide is 50% more likely to try it again, and risky behavior, such as driving fast on a highway or a turn, jumping off of places where they can injure themselves, and engaging in risky sexual behavior as well. So according to the DSM, anyone who exhibits two or more of these symptoms for 2 weeks or more is someone who is likely dealing with depression as a lead up or a precursor to suicide. Now, we need to understand very clearly that depression does not necessarily mean someone will take their life. Someone struggling with depression, severe or major depression, can or may consider suicide. So it does not follow that someone who is suicidal is as a result of depression, okay? Or that depression leads directly to suicide. But before we get to depression, there are a number of different things that would have happened in a person's life. So there may have been experiences of childhood trauma and childhood anxiety or stress that left unresolved, accumulated over time, that began to be significant amount of stress in that person's life that then leads to anxiety, and the anxiety then can lead to depression. So there are a number of different things that can come from childhood. So there are experiences of childhood trauma. Someone with a history of childhood trauma is twice as likely to experience depression or anxiety. Someone with an experience of history of childhood trauma is 7 times more likely to struggle with alcoholism and drug use. Someone with childhood trauma is up to 40% of adult mental health conditions and suicide attempts can be traced back to childhood abuse and neglect, with severe trauma correlating to an astronomical increase in suicide attempt likelihood. Someone with a history of childhood trauma can also experience physical chronic health conditions, are twice more likely to develop ischemic heart disease, stroke, and chronic lung disease. They may develop immune and metabolic disorders, significantly raises the odds of developing obesity, diabetes, and autoimmune conditions. Similarly, someone with childhood trauma is likely to experience socioeconomic and life outcomes, including academic and professional struggles. People impacted by early trauma are roughly 17 times more likely to struggle in school, and they're likely to face incarceration and poverty. The probability of experiencing household poverty, relying on housing assistance, and facing felony charges in young adulthood. So all of these factors combined against the backdrop of childhood trauma can significantly impact a person's life to consider suicide.
0: We are taking a short pause in our conversation, but I want to speak directly to you for a moment. If you're carrying a heavy load right now, please know that pain is a visitor, not a permanent resident. What you feel today will not stay the same forever. It is completely okay to feel tired. It is okay to cry. Asking for help is not a sign of weakness. It is actually a brave sign that you want to live. If you need someone to talk to right now, please reach out to a trusted friend, family member, or call a helpline. There are people whose jobs and hearts are dedicated to listening to you without judgment. We're back with Mr. Antoine Craigwell discussing mental wellness and suicide prevention.
1: Some of the barriers to mental health crises or to seeking help can be found in that we were always raised to believe that our feelings were invalid. Many people fear judgment. Many people may have tried reaching out in the past and experienced negative experiences when they reached out. Many people are scared of being vulnerable because we live, especially for men, we live in an environment where men are, it is expected that men represent a certain style of masculinity, so they cannot afford to demonstrate or show any vulnerability. Many do not want to be seen differently. Many are worried that they will scare other people away. And many also don't want to be a burden because we don't want other people to feel like, oh, we can take on and make a study or we can take on their worries. No, they don't want to be a burden. They don't want to feel as though they're a burden. And many of us actually do not believe that people care. That is why we don't reach out for help. Within a Guyanese context, stigma and shame is readily associated with mental health problems. That many people are not well informed, and very often professional help is not always at hand. And even if there's professional help available, it is not often culturally appropriate to the Guyanese context. People often do not know how to respond because they are not well informed. And people with mental health problems often don't seek help because of the shame and the stigma. And so one of the most important things that someone who is suicidal needs is often someone to listen. Because we often find that when someone takes their life and they may have left a suicide note, they often mention in it that no one was listening. I had no one I could trust. And so the very foundation of the fabric of our community, of our society, of the familial structure is damaged when someone does not feel they belong, when they don't feel that they can trust someone. And the absence of trust leads to isolation and a sense of, I don't belong, I don't want to be here. No one listens to me, no one hears me. And so there's a sense that, why am I here? Who can I speak with? I did about 20 mental health awareness workshops across the country, and all the time, everything that comes up, when we do, at the beginning of the workshop, we create a safe space. And one of the first things that comes up is confidentiality. And right after that is trust. And then right after that is no judgment. Then right after that is respecting another person's opinion. And so I use the example of holding up my hands where people can see I have rings on both hands. And I ask everyone in the workshops, am I married? And more than 90% of everyone will say, yes, I am married. Why? Because they look at my hand and they see I'm wearing a wedding band on my left hand. But I have to remind them that in some cultures, a wedding band is worn on the right hand. In Western cultures and Western American cultures, down through colonialism in Guyana, we wear a wedding band on the left hand. But I let them know that this wedding band is my mother's wedding band. She died in 2006. I wear it to remember her. And so the objective of that particular little exercise is to say to people how quickly we look at each other and we come up with a judgment. And so one of the things that people who are dealing with someone who is suicidal is that first, when someone says or indicates they're going to take their life, take them very seriously. And very often, someone who is suicidal may not go to people who know them. They may likely put it on social media. They will likely talk to strangers. And so people who are not aware, who do not have any information or the knowledge system, a language, might dismiss this. But the person who is suicidal is actually looking for someone to help stop them. And so when someone says, I'm going to kill myself, you need to take it seriously. And there are a series of steps, a series of questions to ask someone who is suicidal that must be done in a safe environment. So if somebody is at a barbecue and they're drinking, you can't simply ask, and they say, well, you know, I'm going to kill myself one of these days. You can't stop and ask them, you know, and in the middle of the barbecue, are you thinking of killing yourself? Because they're going to become irritable, angry, outburst. They'll become belligerent. So you wait until after the barbecue and you stay with the person. Wait until they've sobered up and then ask them the questions again. Are you thinking of killing yourself? You know, do you have thoughts of suicide? And depending on the response, then you can know there are other questions to ask. If the person says, no, what's wrong with you? I like my life. Why would I want to kill myself? You can simply say, okay, I don't want to accuse you. I don't want to call you a liar. But I have been observing your behavior. I've been hearing you talking about this over time. And so I will ask you again. I will monitor you. Now, some of the other things that someone are signs that someone may be considering suicide is to consider, for example, the 26-year-old taxi driver in Linden last February who reportedly took his life. He went home that afternoon, and according to reports, he gave his girlfriend a PIN for his phone, the PIN for his bank card, the car keys, and the house keys. She did not think anything of it, except that he might now be trusting her. But in fact, that was the precursor to his suicide, because later on, early the next morning, he was found hanging from a tree. And so someone who is suicidal will be telling people, they will be transmitting it, they will be communicating, they will start giving stuff away, things that they value dearly. They'll be like, okay, you like my gold chain. I know you always like this gold chain, so take it. I'm not going to need it where I'm going. But none of us are conscious enough to say, well, where are you going that you're not going to need your gold chain? So we don't ask that question. So one of my good friends might like my sneakers that I just bought, and they know that I love these sneakers, and I only rarely wear these sneakers, only on special occasions, but I'm giving my best friend the sneakers. I'm like, I don't need the sneakers where I'm going. I don't want it anymore. So you have it. I know you like it. But my best friend doesn't ask me, where are you going that you wouldn't need your sneakers? Because I know those are your best sneakers. Okay? So there are little things that people do that tell us what we have today is social media's proliferation. And on social media, a lot of people are going there because a lot of the people they're interacting on social media are often strangers. And so when they go on social media, they put it up there because it's a kind of a conflicting expectation. On one hand, they are already deciding they're going to kill themselves. But on the other hand, they want someone to help stop them. And they go on social media because there's a whole lot of strangers there who may not know them. And many people who may know them may simply be like, oh, don't worry about it. We'll pray for you. Get on your knees and pray. That is actually the worst thing you can say to someone who is feeling suicidal. Because that person may have got to the point where they've realized that prayer is not working. And they need even more deliberate and direct intervention. There are a lot of things that go into a suicide before it happens. There is a current move in psychology and mental health to understand that mental health is 98% in our environment and only 5% in our brains. And so when someone takes their life, very often it is we, the community, the family, the society around that person that failed that person. Because that person was saying to everyone, I need help. Can you help me, please? And especially if it's a man who has to muster a significant amount of strength to even ask for help. And then when he does ask for help, nobody pays him any attention. People laugh at him. People dismiss him. People call him weak and lazy. So he now does not feel he belongs. He now decides, I am just going to go ahead and do this because I don't belong here anymore. I don't want to be here anymore.
0: Well, thank you so much, Mr. Antoine Craigwell, for sharing your wisdom and time with us today. To our dear listeners, please know that you matter and you do not have to carry this heavy weight all by yourself. Right now, things might feel completely overwhelming and it might seem like the pain will never end, but please don't give up. 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
2: We're really glad that you're here today. You ever notice how people always say that at events or wherever? We are really glad you're here today. And you smile, but maybe you need to hear it differently. And September is World Suicide Prevention Month. And it's against this background that I want to say that I am glad that you are here today. Here, on Earth, alive. Because there were days when you did not know how you were going to make it through. Things you thought would break you. Moments you were sure you would never recover from. But somehow, you kept going. And look at you, your hair, which means your story isn't finished. There are still people you haven't met, things you haven't done, places you haven't been to. There is more left in the clip, more rounds in the magazine. Versions of you that you haven't become yet. So before you rush through another day like it's ordinary, it's not. Remember, we are really glad you're here today. And I hope you are too.
0: Well, earlier this week, we went into the streets and asked a few persons one simple question. What message of hope or encouragement would you give to someone who is feeling down and thinking of giving up?
3: I would say don't give up. Things are going to get better. There is light at the end of the tunnel. As cliche as it may sound, it's true. Things will get better. Things will not always stay the same. When you feel like you can't go anymore and you can't push anymore, just know that your breakthrough is right there. Whenever you feel that way, just know that the victory is right there and keep pushing. Keep pushing. Think about the future and what's ahead and not just what's happening to me right now. Keep on praying even when it feels or like it's not working, even when you think it's not working. Keep on praying because your situation will change. Things will get better. Keep on trusting and declare positive things over your life and over your situation and see changes come. You are too valuable. You are a valuable resource. You're the most important resource as a human being, and your life matters. You matter. Your future matters. Don't forfeit it. If you need to get professional help, reach out to someone. Reach out to the professionals, their outline, whatever it is. Talk to someone as well that you trust. But just don't give up.
4: As much as life gets hard, you have to always remember that suicide is a permanent solution to a temporary problem. As much as life gets hard, there's always tomorrow, and what you overcome today will build a future for the generation to come. As well as, even though people might not understand what you're going through, it's always good to remember that the Lord didn't give you more than you can bear. I mean, sometimes it feels like he's cutting it close, but you will overcome what you're enduring. And always remember that there is someone out there that loves you, even if you don't see it right now. With that being said, I do hope that you reach out to Christ and keep praying. Things will get better and the sun must come out tomorrow.
5: Please put down whatever is hurting you and reach for someone instead. Call a family member. Call a friend. Speak to a pastor, counselor, doctor, or someone you trust. You do not have to explain everything. You can simply say, I'm hurting, and I need you to stay with me. Please, do not suffer in silence.
0: That brings us to the end of our special, Choosing Tomorrow. If you are someone you know is struggling, please reach out for help immediately. Remember our phrase for today, take it one single step at a time. Thank you for tuning in. Be kind to yourself, look out for one another, and choose to stay.

good afternoon to you, my friends. It's Friday, the 18th of September. Yes, grateful to be with you on this beautiful Friday afternoon, the beginning of the weekend for many. And for some, a little bit of time to relax a little bit from the hustle and bustle of your work week. Mark Watson, Mike's side, we're here to be with you for the afternoon request show. The number to call is 226-4762. Giving us an opportunity to share your music and your thoughts with the world. Glorious sunshine, really great weather. Weather for fun. Well, if you're going to be looking at cricket this evening, maybe you'll have to use quite a bit of faith. I have no answers for you for what happened last night. The Warriors, I don't know where they went. I didn't think that there were any Warrior batting or on that pitch there last evening, really. Anyhow, that's just my thoughts, and I don't want to bore you with the way I feel about it, but, you know, let's see what happens this evening. Or let's get into it, 226-4762. Let's get those messages, let's get the songs, and let's get on the way. We begin with one coming from Cool and the Gang.

Yes, the music of Kool and the Gang starting us off there. Cherish, and we hope that you do cherish every moment that you've got with your loved ones, your friends, and your family. Treat each other well. Show love, man. That's the way we need to do it. And I tell you what, the moments will be precious, and they're worth carrying and remembering, all right? Well, we start off with two. We've got Shakira starting us off, a double of Whitney Houston. I look to you, and I have nothing.

Yes, with the music of Whitney Houston there for you, and two songs, I Look to You and I Have Nothing. That was for Trikira. Coming up next, we've got Johnny. He's got two. One from Jimmy Cliff. We didn't get that one, so I've got a replacement for you. Many Rivers to Cross, we give you that. And third word, Try Jah Love.

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And before that, we had Jimmy Cliff doing... let me see if I can pull that one back up for you. Yes, Many Rivers to Cross there from Jimmy Cliff. All for Johnny. As we continue, we've got coming up next, Loretta Budu, two songs. We've got Whitney Houston, Greatest Love of All, and Al Martino, Look Around, You'll Find Me There.

the music of Al Martino there, and look around and you'll find me there. And before that, The Greatest Love of All for Loretta Budu. Coming in, we've got James Green. Good afternoon to James. And he's asking for one song, an old classic as well. One coming from Chicago, If You Leave Me Now.

the music of Chicago there for James Green this afternoon. If You Leave Me Now. Coming up next, we've got our friend from the Pomeroon, Vernie, a Dublin Brooke Benton, Someday, Someway, and Think Twice.

Yes, a double there by Book Bentham. Mm-hmm. And that was for Vernie up there in the Palmer Room. Good afternoon to Vernie. Trusting she did enjoy. Moving on quickly, we've got, yes, I'm moving fast this afternoon because we've got quite a number of pieces that we want to play. Up next, we've got Juliet with two, Torn Between Two Lovers, Mary McGregor, and there is also one coming from Wendy Allen. He's So Fine.

music of Mary McGregor there, bringing the curtains down. We've had, Shakira, Loretta Boudou, Johnny, Verney, Charlotta, James Green, and Juliet. And, of course, the final counter go to Charlotta. Thank you guys so much for joining us today. Wishing you all the best for the wonderful weekend. Take good care of yourselves. And looking forward to being with you on Monday. Charlotta's got two. R. Kelly, The Storm Is Over, and Yolanda Adams, Never Give Up. Take care of yourselves, enjoy your weekend, and goodbye.

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9: 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As we head home, please be careful. Here comes Calvin Burnett.

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1: 17 hours 10, getting ready for the news a little later on. But before we do that, the final song for this afternoon, a Caribbean one, Nadia Batson, one that's been made popular for quite some time. Yeah, the entire basket, you know, Guyana is, well, was considered at one time the breadbasket of the Caribbean. Coming back to that right now with all the agriculture produce we've got, of course, oil and gas, but trust me, we do have a range of vegetables and fruits and all, well, you can think of agricultural. So heading back there, Nadia Batson, this one, Market. And if you get them ready for this evening, what beverage are you having as you sit along your television looking at the Amazon Warriors? Are you that faithful? Well, I hope you are. I might not be doing that.

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1: 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Dr. Diudat's life and service touched many, and his contributions to his profession, the broadcasting fraternity, and to the wider community will be remembered with appreciation and respect. At this difficult time, we join with all those who mourn his passing. May his soul rest in eternal peace.
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7: The economy right now is tough. But as the US midterms bear down on us, can politicians do anything about it? On today's episode, we sit down with Dave Ramsey, the famous American financial guru, and he tells us it's not on politicians, it's on us.
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7: On the calls, Dave's sometimes exasperated, especially when the callers have debt. And especially if it's student debt for something like, say, a history degree.
8: It's a single mom trying half of her debt is for a history degree.
7: Closure here.
8: They're in $80,000 and $120,000 and $140,000 in debt to get a history degree.
7: I have a history degree.
8: I'm not against history degrees.
7: So maybe it's appropriate that I sat down with Dave to hear his take. From the BBC, I'm Tristan Redmond in London. And today on The Global Story, how could the cost of living crisis affect the elections? And why Dave Ramsey says politicians can't save you, only you can.

0: Dave Ramsey, fantastic to have you with us. Thank you so much for joining us from Nashville, Tennessee.
1: Well, I'm honored, Tristan. Good to hang out with you for a little bit.
0: Could you introduce yourself, please, Dave, for the few listeners in the United States who don't already know you, but also for our listeners around the world who may not be so familiar?
1: I'm Dave Ramsey. I run a company called Ramsey Solutions, and we do podcasting and publishing.
0: Well, it's great to have you with us. So you have this podcast, Dave, where you speak to people about their financial questions, their worries, their concerns. And listening to your show, it strikes me that you're maybe more plugged into the financial concerns of Americans almost than anyone else I can think of. Is that a fair assessment?
1: Well, we have the honor of speaking to about 30 million a week between podcast and YouTube and talk radio. And certainly they're calling in. It's a call-in format. And so we're talking to the typical American, not necessarily all. A lot of financial shows are aimed at rich people. We're not. We're aimed at regular folks. Mm. And so we've got our finger pretty well on the pulse. We get to hear a lot. Some of it's kind of crazy, and some of it's kind of sad, and some of it's really fun.
0: Well, regular folks, as you say, all around the world, not just the United States, are preoccupied right now and have been for a little while with the question of the cost of affordability. So many of these concerns, Dave, are tethered to things which are beyond our control. So stuff like, you know, the stock market, tariffs, global foreign policy, wars and conflicts. When did you first notice, Dave, that the cost of living and the price of things was becoming a major concern for Americans?
1: Probably 1982.
0: Oh, wow. I wasn't expecting you to say that.
1: Well, interest rates were 17% in those days. And we were just coming out of the Jimmy Carter years, and we had double-digit inflation and moving into the Ronald Reagan years in terms of who was in the White House. And so the point of that little snide comment is simply that there's always been problems. There's always been obstacles. There's always been challenges, and there's always been opportunities.
0: Just to set the table for the rest of this conversation, how would you describe your credo about how to react to financial crises? Like, what would it boil down to for you in a sentence?
1: You have to control the controllables, the things you can control. I control the Strait of Hormuz. That's nothing. I can sit and worry about it till 2 a.m. I can't control it. Mm-hmm. And so I've got to control what I can control. And that's setting up my investments, because if there's not a Strait of Hormuz this month, there's going to be one in 8 months. There's going to be one in 14 months. The market has always reacted to global events. And so you've got to be in a situation where your personal debts are gone. You've got some cash position. You're got a good income coming in, and you're investing for the long haul, not for the short-term panic, you know, and whichever talking head calls something a crisis this week.
0: What qualifies you to give that advice to people? Why should they trust you?
1: They probably shouldn't, but a lot of them have, and it's worked out. The main thing that qualifies me these days is that we've led some 10 or 15 million people out of debt over the years with our classes, books, and podcasts, and into wealth. And we've shown more people how to get out of debt and build wealth than any other brand in America today. And it's over many, many decades. It's not just over the last 10 months or 10 weeks or something. But the background is kind of ridiculous. I started in the real estate business after getting a degree in finance, and I started buying and selling houses in my 20s. And I got rich starting a poor redneck hillbilly kid. I ended up with $4 million worth of real estate and $1 million net worth. And in 1983, was making $250,000 a year, $20,000 a month. But I borrowed too much money. The banks that we were dealing with got sold to other banks, and they called our notes. And the sad story was we spent the next 2.5 years of our life losing everything we owned. We were sued and foreclosed on, and finally, with a brand new baby, a toddler, and our marriage hanging on by a thread, we were bankrupt, and we got to start over. And so I have a PhD in DUMB. I've done stupid with zeros on the end. I can recognize stupid from miles away because I did it myself. And that gives me a unique ability to call something stupid and not be offensive most of the time. And it also gives me the ability to hurt

0: with someone that's hurting and be scared with someone who's scared. And so we meet people where they are, and a lot of them are broken and broke and scared and don't know what to do. Their next step is, and their next step really doesn't have anything to do with the Strait of Hormuz. It's got to do with their own personal budgets.
1: I have to confess, when I listen to your show, I feel a bit stressed, Dave. I feel I feel a bit like I am being presented with a shopping list of things that I haven't done. And I feel quite anxious. Why do you think so many people gravitate towards listening to you? Have you ever heard anyone else saying that they feel stressed listening to your show?
0: Oh, all the time. Just read the hate comments after the YouTube post. Of course they do.
1: Why do they still listen in that case, Dave?
0: I think they realize that I actually want what's best for them.
1: Hmm.
0: And so our listeners, when I finish talking to them, my life is not different. But if I did a good job, I can help them move to a different level than they were before. Sometimes more lovingly, sometimes more direct, depending on how the call shakes out and how the person is approaching it. As an example,
2: my boyfriend is receiving a pretty large settlement in the next coming months.
0: If someone is calling up to ask to do something that we tell you not to do,
2: I'm wondering if it's better to do a big down payment and get a mortgage on the house.
3: Why do you want a mortgage?
2: I don't know.
0: And they know that. We just laugh with them and go, God, you knew when you called here, we weren't going to tell you to do that.
2: I'm not sure.
3: Well, you just told me you wanted a mortgage.
0: We turn up the heat as the call goes on.
3: Well, let me send him a warning through you, and you're not going to like this.
0: And it gets more stressful.
3: There is no we. You're not married.
2: Exactly. Yeah,
3: there's a he. It's his money.
0: But it can end oftentimes with compassion and loving situations. If someone's in a bad situation, I'll walk with them, but I'm not going to endorse their stupidity so they feel better.
1: Do some of your listeners and viewers think that you're mean?
0: Oh, definitely. Definitely.
1: Is that what they need from you?
0: Yeah. No, that's not what they, that's how they feel. And I can't control that. That's not my job. My job is to make sure I help them.
1: Let's zoom out a little bit, Dave, because it would be great to understand from your perspective where this moment fits into more recent financial crises that we've seen over the last couple of decades. Let's start with the dot-com bubble burst in 2000. Where were you when that happened, and how did it play out, Dave?
0: Well, we were on the air doing this show. That one scared people because it scared them about their future. Their 401ks, their retirement plans invested in good mutual funds took a serious nosedive.
4: I'm probably down about 25%.
5: Probably about 40%.
6: And what do you think about that?
5: Not happy with it at all.
0: The dot-coms were all emerging market tech startups. And they crashed like left and right, and thus the bubble crashed.
7: We burned through the money that we got, and times are not looking up right now.
8: It's very sad. It's like being at an ongoing funeral that never ends until the auction comes.
0: And we had people not making a profit, companies not making a profit, and their stocks going through the roof, and some of those went away. So it was mostly centered on I lost a bunch of value in my retirement if I was a very high risk taker.
1: In terms of the shock waves of that crisis, is it more serious in your view than where we are now?
0: No. Well, where we are now, there's not really a shock wave from what we've got now. 2008 and the pandemic were the two with the highest by far shock waves through the all the way through the consumer household. To call where we currently are a crisis is, I think that's silly.
1: Well, I'm glad you raised those two, because the GFC, the global financial crisis of 2008, and the pandemic, those are the two I wanted to run through with you. When it comes to 2008, did you see that one coming, Dave?
0: No, I did not. And honestly, I didn't think it was going to go as deep as it did. It went deeper than I thought it would.
9: We've seen triple-digit swings in the stock market. Major financial institutions have teetered on the edge of collapse, and some have failed. As uncertainty has grown, many banks have restricted lending. Credit markets have frozen, and families and businesses have found it harder to borrow money. We are in the midst of a serious financial crisis.
1: Well, the 2008 crisis is a potentially an interesting parallel with the situation the United States finds itself in the moment. And that's the fact that in 2008, the U.S. was embroiled in two long-term conflicts, one in Iraq, the other one in Afghanistan. If you fast forward to now, are you concerned that the U.S. involvement in Iran could...
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0: very good day to you. Welcome to another program of From Word to Word. Rob and Deodad here. Today we're looking at the word hanger, H-A-N-G-A-R. Note the difference between the spelling of H-A-N-G-A-R and H-A-N-G-E-R. The G-E-R, of course, is the one, the little implement that you'd hang your clothes on, the hanger. But this one, H-A-N-G-A-R, has to do with a shed where they keep planes. So are the two related? Because sometimes if you go into a big one of these big hangars, you'd see a wing hanging up somewhere and so forth. Well, let's check it out and see, because some parts of it are hanging from the ceiling in the hangar. The word entered the English language way back, spelled H-A-N-G-A-R, and what it actually meant was it was where the farmer kept his plough. A hanger back then was the name of the shed in which the farmer kept his plough and other farming equipment, so there was no hanging up going on there. The animals that worked the plough stayed in the barn, of course. The fact that the word hanger comes from the French, meaning a shed, not a hanger that you would hang things on. So two different words, and well, that's why we go from word to word, right? So this one was just another name for a shed, and in terms of the plane, it's a very big shed because you have to have these planes housed in there. It's their garage, if you like. Another day we'll do garage, which is an interesting word in itself. In English, however, the word hanger, a shed, fell from use sometime in the late 19th century. Early 20th century, when a word was needed for a large shed in which these early planes could be kept, the name for that old farming shed, the hanger, was resuscitated. No doubt those hangars in some of the world's biggest airports, the small planes long ago could be housed in one of the farmers' sheds. Not so today, because if you try to go into one of the sheds or the hangars where these big planes are, you would be quite lost. A hanger for hanging clothes is exactly what it says, if we're turning our attention to that. It's what they say, a wooden or plastic equipment that you hang things on, and it's logical. You hang it on, so you call it a hanger. Easy enough. Let's close with this quote from Albert Camus, who said, the writer, "Nothing is more despicable than respect based on fear." It's a deep one, but something that many of us know about, hopefully have not experienced. But sometimes you say you respect someone, but it's not really respect. You fear them. So Camus, nothing is more despicable, terrible, horrible, than respect based on fear. That's it for today. Join us next time for another program of From Word to Word.
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2: You're listening to The Newsroom from the BBC World Service with me, Janad Jalil. Very few people, if any, will be holding their breath over the outcome of Russia's parliamentary elections. But after the three-day elections, starting on Friday and carrying on over the weekend, deliver what is expected to be yet another victory for President Putin. Across Europe, from Britain to Ukraine, many will be watching nervously to see what he's planning to do next. Recent weeks and months have seen a string of increasingly provocative incidents involving Russia and NATO nations. Some call it Moscow's hybrid war. Others say it could escalate to more overt action against Europe. We'll have more on that in a moment. But before that, our Russia editor, Steve Rosenberg, has more about these elections, the first since Russia's full-scale invasion of Ukraine.
3: Ultimate power in Russia lies right here in the Kremlin. But just across the road, there is a parliament, the Duma, and it's election time. So what is a parliamentary election like now in Russia? Well, on TV, we've seen election debates, sort of. None of the candidates turned up for this one. There has been some campaigning. At times, though, it's been hard to tell the difference between the 10 parties that have been allowed onto the ballot. None of them criticise President Putin or the war in Ukraine. And if the political process feels rather orchestrated, keep in mind that the political system in Russia is often referred to as managed democracy, where the Kremlin does the managing. And the Kremlin is likely to use this election to claim that, despite problems in the country, Russians are united behind their president and behind the war in Ukraine.
4: Grigory Grishin belongs to the one party that is publicly calling for peace. Yabloko. For freedom, peace, for a ceasefire, he says, for a Russia free from political repressions. Yabloko was on the ballot until the Supreme Court removed it from the party list. Some of its candidates, including Grigory, are still competing in individual constituencies. But in the run-up to the election, many of these candidates have had problems with the police and the courts, and some have been barred. Grigory was questioned by police, but he's still in the race.
5: The police are carrying out a political order. The demand for an end to the bloodshed in Ukraine is very popular. I think most people in Russia now want peace, and Yabloko helped people express this. That's why it's been excluded from the party lists and why individual candidates are being barred.
3: 50 miles from Moscow, we didn't see much sign of an election. There were few banners, few election posters. But from chatting to people, there was every sign that the war is front and center of people's minds. I want a peaceful life, Yulia told me. I'd like to live in a peaceful country, says Polina, so that you don't have to worry that a drone will fall down in front of you. But expectations are low that this election will bring peace any closer.
2: Steve Rosenberg. Well, France's President Emmanuel Macron has become the latest European leader to warn that Russia's attacks on the continent are intensifying.
6: L'agressivité russe et ses menaces en Europe change.
7: I want to emphasize that the nature of Russian aggression and its threats in Europe are changing. The drone attack on a passenger train from Kiev a few days ago, the attempted attack at Leipzig airport, which failed, but it's precisely because it failed that there were so few consequences attributed by the German services to the Russian military intelligence agency. The firing of a flare near a Danish frigate, incursions into the airspace of several European countries, and the increase in hostile acts in most of our countries.
2: This comes a day after the Polish Prime Minister, Donald Tusk, warned that Russia was planning hybrid attacks with rockets or drones on European countries supporting Ukraine. So has the threat to Europe from Russia increased? Elizabeth Brough is a senior fellow at the Atlantic Council.
8: It used to be 5-10 years ago, there was essentially cyber disinformation, election interference. And now we are seeing a lot of sabotage in different ways, including the drone incident in Germany, various attacks on power plants, arson attacks here in the UK and elsewhere, and indeed sabotage of railways. So it's of a completely different magnitude and severity now. Importantly, they are not being hit by a foreign country's military, which is why it's so difficult to figure out how to respond. If Russia sent a bomber to bomb some strategic installation in the UK, a civilian power plant, whatever, then the UK military and NATO would know how to respond. But if it's some criminal who goes and sets fire to a shopping mall in Warsaw, houses in the UK, puts explosives on railways, that is different. And it's so hard to figure out how to respond. An Article 5 response is what NATO does when there is a military attack. A couple of years ago, NATO's leaders said that they could invoke Article 5 in case of an attack below that threshold, but they didn't specify what kind of attack that would be. So there is absolutely no certainty that they would respond with Article 5 consultations in case of an attack of this kind. And frankly, I don't think all NATO member states would agree to an Article 5 5 response in case of this kind of sub-threshold attack. And that's why Russia keeps at it, not directly, but through hired guns. And it is incredibly effective. It's not an honest way to fight, but Russia, I guess, has given up on any pretense of fighting an honest battle.
2: Defence analyst Elizabeth Brough. A coordinated car bomb and gun attack on a mosque in Pakistan as worshippers were gathering for Friday prayers has killed more than 20 people, 15 of them police officers. Dozens more were wounded as an explosive-laden car was rammed into the mosque near a police compound in northwestern Pakistan, followed by gunmen firing at those inside. The attack occurred in the city of Kohat, near the border with Afghanistan. We got this update from our Islamabad correspondent, Caroline Davies.
9: We did get some more information from a police official who said that the explosion had been caused because there was a vehicle that was heavily laden with explosives that then rammed into the mosque. This, of course, was on Friday afternoon. This was during Friday prayer time. So the mosque would have had many worshippers in it. We've been told by that police official there had been then an exchange of gunfire that had been continuing between the attackers and the security forces, and that 6 attackers had been killed in that exchange. Now, AP News Agency gave some further details too. They said that the mosque was actually close to a building that was housing police officials as well. And according to them too, that there were 2 gunmen that also attempted to enter that police compound. There are images of people being carried away from the rubble, being put on people's backs just to get to the ambulances to be able to get some form of treatment. And at the moment, exactly who is behind this has not yet been confirmed. In Kohat district, where this happened, there are not regularly attacks, particularly not on this sort of scale. But in the districts around it, there are attacks quite regularly. And in Khyber Pakhtunkhwa, of course, which is this district that borders Afghanistan, there have often been militant attacks. Quite often those are a bit closer to the border with Afghanistan. And in general, across Pakistan, we have seen an increase in militancy and an increase in the number of people killed by militant attacks, not just in Khyber Pakhtunkhwa, but also in Balochistan, down in the south of the country as well, where we have seen separatists attacks. So across Pakistan, we have often seen an increase in militancy, particularly in the course of the last few years.
2: Caroline Davies. It was a trial that gripped America and the world. A mother accused of murdering her 3 young children. Lindsay Clancy admitted killing them, but her lawyers argued she was suffering from postpartum psychosis. That argument was accepted by the entire jury except for one member. That led to the judge declaring a mistrial earlier this month. Now, that lone holdout juror has spoken to the media for the first time, saying he, quote, didn't have any doubts that she was criminally responsible for killing her 3 children. Our US correspondent, Ione Wells, has been following the case and joins us live. So, Ione, tell us more about what this holdout juror had to say.
10: I think he is essentially pushing back against criticism that he has faced, commentary not just on social media, but also I think some of the commentary made by other jurors in the last week or two. Essentially, since that trial collapsed, because there wasn't a unanimous consensus on the jury, some of those other jurors have spoken out, saying that the panel was divided 11-1 in favour of finding Lindsay Clancy not guilty by reason of insanity. Some of them have said publicly that the panel spent several days trying to convince this one juror to change his mind. During the trial as well, when I was there in the courtroom in Massachusetts, Lindsay Clancy's defence made this allegation that there was a juror, he said, who was not following the law when it came to this principle that somebody must be found guilty beyond reasonable doubt. Now, as a result of all those different claims, I think that is why this juror has now decided to speak out himself. And he has said that that isn't true, that he didn't have any doubts, and based on all the evidence that he heard throughout the case, he believed there was enough to convince him that Lindsay Clancy knew not just what she was doing at the time of killing her children, but also that she planned it. Now, this is highly unusual that we have seen such a sort of public debate really emerge among the jurors even after that trial has ended. And there is still, of course, an unanswered question about what the next steps will be, whether she will face a retrial with a whole new jury or whether her defence and the prosecution will try to reach some kind of plea agreement.
2: I was going to ask you about that because it's hard to see how, given the intense public interest has been, how she'll get a fair trial.
10: That's right. And this was something actually that the prosecution and the district attorney in Massachusetts were asked about after the trial collapsed, because given this huge amount of media attention on the case, but also given the fact all the jurors have been speaking publicly since that case, or at least some of them have, there is a concern that if it does go to a retrial with a new jury, it would be very, very hard to find a jury that would be impartial and essentially unimpacted already in their views by this public commentary that we've seen.
2: I only thank you. I only will, sir. For the first time, Britain's Domestic Intelligence and Security Service, MI5, has admitted that it gave evidence based on lies in court cases involving a violent neo-Nazi who was on its payroll. This story dates back to 4 years ago when the BBC had carried out an investigation over how the MI5 agent had used his role to abuse his then-girlfriend. But before the story could be broadcast, MI5 took the BBC to court to protect its agent. Earlier this year, a damning report concluded that MI5 had knowingly given false evidence in court 3 times. Well, we can get more on this with the BBC's investigations correspondent, Daniel De Simone. And Daniel, just tell us more about this, because you cover this from the start.
11: That's right. We investigated this man, this neo-Nazi MI5 agent, and we looked into his abuse of women, and he was using his MI5 role to coercively control his then-girlfriend. He attacked her with a machete. She even filmed that. And MI5 helped him move abroad to continue intelligence work while he was under police investigation. We, the BBC, tried to name him so that it would have a protective effect on women, that women wouldn't be tricked into relationships by this man who then engaged in this absolutely shocking, violent behaviour. The government took us to court to try and stop us doing that. We won the right to do the story, but he was given legal anonymity. And in the course of that case, and then 2 linked cases that his former girlfriend brought against MI5, MI5 gave false evidence based on lies. In particular, they denied that they ever confirmed this man was a state agent. They said they never would do that and that therefore everything should remain secret. In fact, they had told me when they were trying to stop me investigating him and trying to throw me off and trying to lying about that man. And when we showed that and showed the lies, that's what's led to today.
2: And now finally, MI5 has admitted for the first time lying in court. Very damaging for them.
11: Oh, it's really damaging. And when we first exposed this over a year ago, MI5 vehemently denied there were lies told, that any of its officers had lied. Its explanations to the court were also false. And then it took an investigation ordered by the Prime Minister, which reported in the summer, for these admissions by MI5 in court today. It's had a huge impact on MI5, and it's changed the way they work in all kinds of ways. It's changing the way they give evidence to courts. And the hearing today was about whether MI5 or 2 particular senior officers will face effectively criminal proceedings for lying, and the court will make a decision on that at a later date.
2: Daniel, thank you. Daniel De Simone there. For weeks now, we've heard warning after warning about artificial intelligence and the potential threat it poses to humanity. This week, the boss of Microsoft AI told the BBC that there was a risk of creating a Silicon Valley species competing with humans for resources. Those who warn that AI poses an existential threat have been dubbed AI doomers. But the big question many of us are asking is how these doomers think AI could actually kill humans. With his assessment, here's our cyber correspondent, Joe Tidy.
12: The warnings have ramped up, but how could a super intelligent AI that wanted to control our world actually kill us all? Let's look at some of these worst case scenarios that so-called AI doomers are talking about and assess how likely they are. One thing that recent AI outbreaks has shown us is that AIs are now very good at hacking.
13: The kind of dizzying rate of progress means that things that were previously in the realms of science fiction are now like becoming reality.
12: Jacob Coxon is a former researcher at OpenAI and Anthropic. He quit the companies, saying that safety wasn't being taken seriously enough.
13: To give like a concrete example, AIs can hack. They could hack into the sort of critical infrastructure that the world runs on.
12: The scary scenario here is that a rogue AI might infiltrate the computer networks of internet providers, energy grids, or even nuclear power stations. The AIs could shut it all down, so there's no electricity for humans, no heating or cooling, no internet connectivity. It could cause untold chaos. In some imagined scenarios, nuclear catastrophes are possible. Another scenario was explored in an influential research paper called AI 2027. Thomas Larson was one of the co-authors.
14: What we sort of said happened in that scenario was in 2027, so next year, AIs recursively self-improve, and that snowballs to an AI that has access to a large number of robots, which are doing most of the physical tasks throughout the economy. In the US, as well as other governments worldwide, are constantly asking this AI for advice. However, unfortunately, it's also not friendly and is out for its own ends. And then eventually what happens is it releases a bioweapon, killing most humans, and it continues to run the robot economy itself, and so that resulted in human extinction.
12: In another scenario, the end of humanity is a mistake. The so-called paperclip maximizer hypothesis was imagined more than 20 years ago by philosopher Nick Bostrom.
15: So in this thought experiment, it's a hypothetical AI that cares about making as many paperclips as possible. It doesn't hate us or resent us humans, but that's its sole goal. And then from the pursuit of that goal, it would have instrumental sub-goals that might include gaining more power, gaining more intelligence. And then the thought is that a sufficiently powerful entity would have instrumental sub-goals that might entail the destruction of humanity, because it could be making more paperclips if there were no humans around to stop it. And if nothing else, our bodies are made of, contain ion atoms that could be transformed into really nice paperclips. It's meant to illustrate this idea that you don't need some very specific hostile goal in a sufficiently powerful superintelligence for it to pose a danger to humanity, almost any goal, unless it really embeds in that goal a care for humans.
12: There is another school of thought about AI safety, though. Guessing how and why a superintelligent AI might try and kill humans is futile. Here's Stuart Russell from the International Association for Safe and Ethical AI.
16: If you imagine asking chimpanzees, how exactly are these humans going to make you extinct? They would have a very difficult time answering, because what we do, they don't understand. The discussion here has to rest on the assumption that once you create something that's much more intelligent than humans, we simply no longer have a say in what happens.
2: And that report was by our cyber correspondent, Joe Tidy. Now, to a completely different subject. If you think the board game Monopoly takes too long to play, spare a thought for the players of a game that is so detailed and so complex that it's reckoned that no one has ever completed it. The game in question is called Campaign for North Africa, and two friends from the north of England have taken on the task of playing the game to its conclusion, something they reckon could take several years or even decades to complete. The newsroom's Pete Ross picks up the story.
17: You've perhaps been there. Someone gets a new board game, maybe for Christmas, and one of the family takes it upon themselves to read the rules and explain them to everybody else. You're hopefully up and playing within a few minutes, until everyone gets bored or falls out. If you're very lucky, you might play to the end. Well, what about a game that's so convoluted and cumbersome that it can take years just to learn the rules?
18: I think why we were mad enough to do it, I think if we understood war games better or the scale of it, we might have been scared off.
17: That's Andrew Tager. He and James Purcell, two friends from Newcastle-upon-Tyne in the north of England, have spent nearly 2 years mastering the rules and getting ready to play the game, which covers the conflict in North Africa during the Second World War. Only now are the pair confident they know the rules of the military strategy game first released in the 1970s well enough to start playing for real. The two are, it'll come as no surprise, board game enthusiasts. And while discussing their hobby with a friend one night, they learned about a game that legend claimed had never been completed, explains James.
19: And we thought nothing of it until a few weeks later, one of us said to the other, "Have you been thinking about that game a lot?" And over the course of the next couple of hours, decided we were going to buy the game, play the game in its entirety, and record a podcast alongside it so that we had a reason to stay on topic and really accountable to finish it.
17: Given just how much detail the game goes into, it's perhaps not surprising that no one has ever seen it through to the end. Much of the time playing the game is spent on logistical concerns. Do your troops have enough ammunition? And don't forget to supply them with sufficient rations as you keep track of food and water supplies. it can all get a bit much, says James.
19: I've had many a times where I've been invited to a social event and I've had to tell them that I can't because I've got to go and play a game that I don't particularly enjoy playing and fill out some spreadsheets.
17: If you're playing as an Italian unit, you'll need more water than troops from other nations, as you need it, according to the rules, to boil pasta. And that water can also evaporate at varying rates depending on how hot or cold the weather is that turn. And those are just some of the less puzzling rules.
19: The small moments like the air combat is quite fun, where you get to have dogfights between planes. But since most of it is just a logistics simulator, I think if anyone finds that fun, I'm not sure they understand games in the conventional definition.
17: James there again. There's an awful lot to get your head around. But if you fancy playing yourself and need guidance or help with the rules, there aren't many resources out there. The game itself has been out of print for years, and its publisher went out of business some time ago. The game's designer, Richard Berg, who admitted he'd never finished the game, died in 2019. So Richard and Andrew will be pretty much on their own when they begin playing the game for real later this month. But they'll have plenty of time to learn the game while they play, as Andrew explains.
18: At our current pace, it's probably going to be about 2 decades. We hopefully speed that up a little bit, but if we get it done in less than 10 years, we've done very well.
17: Given their one practice game, which in comparison took just a few weeks to complete, ended in a draw, they'll be hoping for a more satisfying conclusion.
18: I think the main question I get is why? Like, just why are you doing this? And I don't have a great answer.
17: Just don't ask if they're up for a rematch.
2: Pete Ross reporting. And a development on our top story, the concerns about the growing threat from Russia. A White House official has confirmed to the BBC that a Russian sanctions bill will be signed today. That's it from this edition of The Newsroom. Thanks very much for listening.

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2: 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Featuring the personalities, issues, and events that make the news in Guyana, the Caribbean, and around the world. The news is compiled and edited in the newsroom of the National Communications Network.
1: With the news at this time, I am Mark Watson. Good evening to you. First, the lead stories. Wanted man, wanted murder suspect deported from the U.S. to Guyana. Oil and gas sector expands by 41.3% in the first half of 2026. Guyana marks 60 years with the UN membership with commemorative postal stamp. In the region, CARICOM reaffirms commitment to reparatory justice and internationally at least 21 killed in mosque car bomb attack in Pakistan. These are the lead stories. The details of these and other stories in a moment. The news comes to you compliments of Tulsi Pasot Limited.
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1: Thanks for staying with us, and now the news in detail. Guyana's oil and gas sector is estimated to be expanded by 41.3% in the first half of 2026, with production reaching 163.3 million barrels compared to 115.7 million barrels during the same period last year. Average daily oil production increased by approximately 902,000 barrels per day, up from 639,000 barrels per day in the first half of 2025. The growth reflects the first half-year production from four FPSOs in the Stabroek Block following the startup of one Guyana FPSO last August, with production from one Guyana expected to increase further and the fifth FPSO anticipated to begin production in the fourth quarter, the oil and gas sector is projected to grow by 24.2% for the full year. One of the world's largest banking institutions is now officially establishing a presence in Guyana. Finance Minister Dr. Ashley Singh says Citibank has been granted a license to operate a representative office here following changes to the country's financial laws. He says a legislative gap was identified several years ago, with amendments subsequently taken to Parliament.
5: So they will not be providing retail banking services to private or individual customers, such as opening bank accounts and granting of loans, etc. But a representative office has a very important role to play, particularly in relation to corporate clients who do international business, who are raising capital internationally, and therefore who are interested in working with a bank that has a global financial footprint.
1: Singh noted that the wider objective is to support increased investment with the potential for that investment to generate more jobs and income opportunities.
5: That then translates into more investment by companies. It then translates into more jobs for Guyanese citizens. It then translates into more incomes and income earning opportunities for Guyanese citizens. And so taken together, it will redound to the benefit ultimately of every single Guyanese person.
1: Citibank's representative office now marks a new link between Guyana's private sector and the international financial system, while any future expansions into full banking services would require the appropriate banking license. When the 2020 elections fraud case continued today, Principal Magistrate Fit McGusty overruled objections by defense attorneys challenging the qualifications of the prosecution witness and forensic auditor Terence Jaskaran. Defense lawyers questioned Jaskaran's expertise in forensic accounting, while lead prosecutor Darshan Ramdani argued that Jaskaran was well qualified to serve as an expert witness. Magistrate McGusty ruled that Jaskaran's experience, just over a decade, made him extremely well qualified, allowing him to testify as a forensic accounting auditor. Jaskaran told the court that he was contracted by the Ministry of Home Affairs in August of 2020 to provide forensic auditing services to the Criminal Investigation Department. Kinande Ojea was on Friday deported from the United States to Guyana, where he is wanted in connection with the 2015 murder of Noel Luther. Ojea was apprehended in Queens, New York on September 8, 2025 by the New York, New Jersey Regional Fugitive Task Force over an outstanding criminal matter. His deportation followed coordinated efforts involving the Guyana Police Force, the U.S. Marshals Service, the Department of Homeland Security, Immigration and Customs Enforcement, and other U.S. law enforcement agencies, the Guyana Chronicle said. Authorities said the case highlights the importance of lawful international cooperation with the agencies involved acting within their respective mandates and established legal procedures. Guyana is marking 60 years of membership in the United Nations with a commemorative postal stamp commissioned by the Ministry of Foreign Affairs in collaboration with the UN country team in Georgetown. Guyana became a UN member state on September 20, 1966. The stamp features the map of Guyana alongside official UN emblem, symbolizing the country's long-standing partnership with the organization and its continued commitment to the work of the United Nations. The ministry says Guyana's commitment to multilateralism and the pursuit of a sustainable and peaceful world through cooperation and joint endeavor are embedded in its collaboration with the United Nations. Residents of Cinderella City and Block 42 have raised concerns about domestic violence, juvenile and criminal activities, noise nuisance, and inadequate street lighting during a community outreach by police ranks from Amelia's Ward Police Outpost. The engagement also focused on drinking and driving, the Landlord and Tenant Act, and the need for greater opportunities to keep young people positively engaged. The outreach provided the residents with an opportunity to directly voice their concerns affecting their safety and security. Residents also welcomed the increased police presence and efforts to strengthen the community safety. 18:07, we go to news in the region. CARICOM has reaffirmed its commitment to reparative justice with the Secretary General, Dr. Carla Barnett, stressing that reparations are fundamentally about justice, recognition, accountability, and transformation. Barnett made the remarks on Thursday at the opening ceremony of the third CARICOM Regional Conference on Reparations in Barbados. She said the reparations movement is also about building more just and equitable future for the descendants of people who endured suffering, loss of life, and freedom under the system of chattel slavery and colonialism. CARICOM Secretary General reiterated the community's commitment to advancing the cause of reparatory justice across the region. And finally, at least 21 people have been killed and more than 100 injured in a car bomb attack on a mosque in northwestern Pakistan. 15 police officers and a 4-year-old child are among those killed in the attack in the city of Kohat. The explosion reportedly occurred during Friday's prayers, while gunmen also opened fire on a nearby police facility. Pakistan's Police Inspector General Zulfikar Hamid confirmed the attack. President Asif Ali Zardari has expressed his condolences and is wishing those injured a swift recovery. No group has so far claimed responsibility for the attack. And that's the news to the moment.
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1: And before we go, a recap of the headlines for you. Wanted murder suspect deported from the U.S. to Guyana. Oil and gas sector expands by 41.3% in the first half of 2026. Guyana marks 60 years of U.N. membership with commemorative postal stamp. In the region, CARICOM reaffirms commitment to reparatory justice, and internationally, at least 21 killed in mosque car bomb attack in Pakistan. The news came to you, compliments of Tulsi Prasad Limited.
2: This has been the news, featuring the personalities, issues, and events that made the news in Guyana, the Caribbean, and around the world. The news was compiled and edited in the newsroom of the National Communications Network.
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1: 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And the voice of Guyana, now time for report on sport. 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
7: With the sports news at this time, I am Tyreek Walters. First up, cricket news. There's no excuse and I take the blame. That was the post-match sentiment expressed by captain of the Guyana Amazon Warriors, Imran Tahir, as the Antigua and Barbuda Falcons claimed the Test CPL victory in Qualifier 1 at the Kensington Oval. The Warriors had a night to forget as they suffered a 9-wicket defeat to the Falcons. The Warriors in their last two matches batted first and did not get past 100 runs. Skipper Imran Tahir says the team must now regroup ahead of Qualifier 2.
8: So there is no excuse. For me, like I said, you know, we need to seriously think about that how we're going to fight. I think we didn't fight enough tonight. And, I mean, you know, I take the blame, obviously, behalf of the team, you know, we should be more responsible.
7: The Warriors were bowled out for just 76 after being sent into bat with Shadab Khan, claiming a hat-trick as the Falcons dismantled the Guyanese batting order. Khan finished with 4 wickets, while Sofian Mokib took another 4, as the Warriors slumped from 34 for 1 at the end of the power play to 45 for 6. In reply, Rakeem Cornwell produced a blistering 49 from just 16 deliveries to put the Falcons firmly in control. Evan Lewis then completed the 9-wicket victory, with the Falcons reaching their target in just 32 balls. Falcons captain Moeen Ali said he had some concerns with the team not playing for 8 days and how they'll perform. Nevertheless, the Englishman lauded the way his team went about their business.
9: Still, obviously, you still got one big game to go, and I'm very happy that we've made it to the final with that sort of performance. It would have been amazing if it was in the final, but I was a bit apprehensive. Obviously, we haven't played for 7-8 days, and you're not sure exactly what you're going to get from the guys, but we were amazing tonight.
7: The Falcons advanced to Sunday's CPL final, while the Warriors now battle the Jamaican Kingsmen for the remaining spot. For NCN Sport, I'm Tariq Walters. Meantime, captain of the Guyana Amazon Warriors, Chloe Tryon, was lost for words after Chadine Nation's match-winning heroic secured the Warriors their maiden WCPL title. The Warriors defeated the Trinbago Knight Riders ladies by 2 wickets at the Kensington Oval, chasing down 146 with 3 balls to spare. Nation played her first innings of the season, smashing an unbeaten 39 from just 21 balls, including 4 sixes.
10: I can't put it into words. Just incredible. The way we came out today and played. Shadeen Nation hadn't played all the games. She literally hasn't batted in any of the games. To come out to do that shows a lot of character from the group. I've got no words. I've got goosebumps to work with this team.

0: You know, but all in all, I'm still happy with my group. You know, we come out there, we play hard, we had the health and strength to go out there and try to execute everything we needed to do for TKR and team and the TKR family and the fans. But today, God says it's not our time.
1: Turning now to football news, the Ghana Football Federation has announced a 24-member squad for the 2026-27 CONCACAF Nations League, with head coach Marco Bonofiglio selecting players from clubs across Guyana, the Caribbean, North America and Europe. The squad includes 3 goalkeepers, 7 defenders, 6 midfielders and 8 forwards. Emmanuel Lewis, Akil Clark and Quillon Roberts make up the goalkeeping department, while the defence includes Jaylen Jones, Liam Gordon, Terence Van Tugen and Imani Baker, Nathan Ferguson, Nathan Moria Welsh, Elton Bourne feature among the midfielders alongside Slingers FC trio Curtis Kelman, Darren Niles and Solomon Austin. The attack is led by Omari Glasgow, Isaiah Jones, Ozzie Di Rosario, with 6 additional forwards completing the squad for Ghana's Nation League campaign. The East Coast Demerara Football Association has expressed sadness following the pass of Buxton United head coach Hubert Coach Dan McPherson. The EDFA extended condolences to McPherson's wife, family and the wider Buxton United community, describing his passing as a significant loss to football. The association said a delegation visited McPherson at his home on September 13, when he was reportedly in good spirits. The EDFA also provided financial and other support, including transportation assistance for his therapy sessions. McPherson was recognized for his commitment to football development and had recently graduated from the Ghana Football Federation's C-Licensed Coaching Program. The EDFA described him as a valued member of the football fraternity. And that's sports.

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1: Hi, I'm Shahida Brandt with a check of the weather for the next 12 hours. Cloudy skies with isolated to scattered showers and thundershowers can be expected over inland areas along regions 1, 7, and 8 during the evening hours, with fair and clear skies likely from early morning. The rainfall is expected to be between 5 and 20 millimeters. All remaining areas can expect partly cloudy to fair skies for most of the night with no significant rainfall. The winds is expected to be a gentle to moderate easterly breeze with strong winds and lightning strikes during thundershowers. Minimum temperatures will range from 23 to 26 degrees Celsius along the coast and from 20 to 23 degrees Celsius elsewhere. Now, for the extended forecast, Saturday, partly cloudy and sunny skies can be expected over most of Guyana throughout the morning. However, inland areas along regions 1 to 4 and 7 can expect cloudy skies accompanied by isolated to scattered showers and thundershowers from early afternoon period. Until next time, be safe. I am Shahida Brandt.
0: Hours 18. It's now time for tonight's economic report.
2: Hello there. Let's tell you what's happening with the price of gold for the economic report. The price of gold, being the second fix, is US$4,348.15 per ounce. The gross price is $863,107 per ounce. The net price or take-home pay is $798,374 per ounce, or $39,919 per pennyweight. The selling price is $879,782 per ounce. And now for the foreign exchange rates according to the non-bank Cambio, buying and selling respectively. For the US dollar, $207.98 and $210.45. For the Canadian dollar, $148.77 and $100.

0: $250.05. For the euro, $238.88 and $241.94. For the sterling, $278.28 and $281.08. For the Barbados dollar, $84.04. For the TT dollar, $23.03. And for the Eastern Caribbean dollar, $65.32. I am Fuchsia Lung, and this has been your economic report as of September 18, 2026, as issued by the Bank of Guyana.
1: Essie Quibble is Guyana's.
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3: This is UN News Today with me, Daniel Johnson. The headlines. As violence forces thousands more to flee their homes in Yemen, aid teams warn they're running out of relief supplies. Meanwhile, human rights monitors say sexual violence by Russian forces against Ukrainian prisoners of war is widespread. And a vital aid lifeline to Sudan could run out within 2 weeks without a rapid investment boost, the UN Migration Agency says. People displaced by the renewed fighting in Yemen have described fleeing for their lives amid shelling and gunfire, aid agencies reported on Friday. In nearby Djibouti, thousands have also sought shelter, risking their lives on the dangerous Bab el-Mandab Strait sea crossing from Yemen. In just 2 weeks since clashes erupted between Saudi-backed Yemeni government forces and Iran-backed Houthi militia, more than 112,000 people have been displaced across Aden, Hodeida, Abyan and Taiz in Yemen. Francesco Galtieri from UNFPA, the UN Reproductive Health Agency, described one woman's ordeal.
4: She came from Moha with her four daughters, and she's one of those who had to run away under the shelling and did not stop running until she could reach a safe place. And she told to us that she's exhausted and she really hopes that beyond having kept their lives, there will be something else they can build.
3: Years of conflict, economic collapse and environmental disaster have already displaced nearly 4.8 million Yemenis, according to the UN Refugee Agency, UNHCR. The UN Migration Agency, IOM, warned that its resources are now running out inside the country, while the World Health Organization stressed that the country already faces multiple health risks, including cholera, measles, dengue, diphtheria, malnutrition and trauma. To Ukraine, where aside from ongoing deadly Russian drone strikes and bombing, UN human rights investigators have published a report providing strong evidence of widespread sexual violence against civilians and prisoners of war held by the Russian Federation. The report alleges more than 1,000 incidents since the start of the full-scale Russian invasion in February 2022. The youngest documented rape survivor was a 4-year-old girl and the oldest an 82-year-old woman. Daniel Bell is head of the UN Human Rights Monitoring Mission in Ukraine.
5: It occurred throughout captivity, from capture, admission procedures, transfer, interrogation, in the cells, in the shower, even before release or exchange. And we documented the same practices occurring across facilities. Rape, gang rape, beatings while nude, electric shocks or beatings of the genitals, sexual degradation, and prolonged nudity and forced nudity. These violations involved personnel from multiple Russian state structures, including armed forces.
3: The investigator noted that almost three-quarters of the Ukrainian prisoner of war survivors and almost half of civilian detainee survivors experienced sexual violence more than once. The UN report documents cases at over 164 official and unofficial facilities in every region of occupied territory of Ukraine and across 25 regions of the Russian Federation. The publication covers sexual violence against Ukrainian and Russian prisoners of war, along with civilian detainees held by both sides. The UN Migration Agency, IOM, has warned that its aid pipeline for Sudan could start to run out of vital relief supplies within 2 weeks. The shared mechanism helps humanitarian organisations deliver critical shelter, non-food items and hygiene kits to people in need across Sudan. Since July 2023, it has reached more than 2.8 million people via a network of more than 100 registered partners. IOM said that shelter provided through the pipeline will run out in 2 weeks without further funding support. The agency needs $15 million to sustain the mechanism for 12 months and support 305,000 people. Across Sudan today, 8.6 million people are internally displaced, and they live alongside 4.9 million returnees amid ongoing heavy fighting between government forces and paramilitary rebels who've been at war since April 2023. Daniel Johnson, UN News.
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8: 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This is big time stuff. Why do I say that? I say that because we are moving into a different era. People, a lot of people, while television is still there, people are still using TV and radio, a lot of people are on their phones. The question we now have to answer in the digital media landscape is, how do we get people news, information, content without sending them to TV or sending them to radio and keeping them on their phones? Thankfully, NCN has answered that question. And we've answered that question through the NCN app.
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7: Awesome.
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7: This is awesome. 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And members of the diaspora could lock in and you could look at the news. 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
8: The answer is we got to evolve. If we want to keep up with what's happening in our world, we have to be able to give people news now. One of the things our CEO here at NCN says a lot of the time is that the deadline for news is no longer at 6 o'clock.
7: Yeah.
8: It is right now.
7: It's right
8: and now. 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And we've been able to do that through the development of this app and now through promoting. 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
10: Hi, this is Witness History from the BBC World Service with me, Rachel Naylor. If you're a regular listener, you know why we're great. You can skip the next few seconds. But if you're new here, welcome. We're the podcast that brings history to life by hearing from those who are there. Episodes are just 9 minutes long and they come out every weekday. If that appeals to you, why not hit subscribe and turn your push notifications on? But enough about us. Here's today's story. I'm taking you back to when the Holy Grail of shipwrecks was discovered off the coast of Colombia. Treasure on board is thought to be worth an estimated $18 billion, but there's still an international dispute over who owns it. This is the story of the San Jose. It's September 2011, and Colombian President Juan Manuel Santos is at a reception at the Colombian Embassy in New York. He's approached by a mysterious white-bearded man. He claims to have found the legendary San Jose shipwreck, which has been famous in Colombia since it sank 300 years ago.
11: He looks a bit like a hippie. I thought he was another treasure hunter, and I didn't want to see him.
10: After all, he's not the first to say he knows where it is. But there's something intriguing about him. So the president reluctantly agrees to speak to him.
11: With the condition that he would not take more than 3 minutes of my time. He talks very, very fast, and he's very knowledgeable, but a bit strange. He said, "I've been searching for the San Jose almost all my life. This is my passion, this is my life. And I discovered that there is a key called the Admiral's Key near Cartagena that did not appear in any map that I had previously studied. And if that is true, if that key exists, then I know where the San Jose is."
10: The man making this bold claim is Roger Dooley, a Cuban-American maritime archaeologist. He says he found this antique map in the world's biggest library, the Library of Congress in Washington, D.C. Roger shows the president a copy, where four tiny X's mark the spot. It sounds too good to be true. But why is he telling the president? He cuts to the chase. He needs funding, as well as the government's permission. The president sends him to speak to his culture minister, Mariana Garces, who is also dubious. But she looks into it and says,
11: "You know, for the first time, I think this is serious. I think he has very important information and that he is for real."
10: This is huge news. The San Jose and its booty of gold, silver and emeralds worth billions of dollars has been missing since it sank in 1708. The Spanish galleon was sailing from Colombia to Spain when a British warship intercepted it and attempted to seize her treasure. But they fired a cannonball into the gunpowder stores by mistake. The San Jose blew up and sank within minutes. More than 300 years later, the president authorizes Roger to lead an expedition to find it, with help from the Colombian Navy and American experts who helped discover the Titanic. The search starts in June 2015 in the Buru Peninsula, using a yellow unmanned underwater vehicle shaped like a torpedo.
11: They made an area where it could possibly be, and so they started searching with some submarines. They went through half this area and didn't find anything.
10: That is, until months later, on the 27th of November, when the president is working in Paris. He gets a phone call to say they found the San Jose.
11: I said, "Oh my God." I was thrilled. I mean, I knew that it was big news. Many of my predecessors had tried. But at the same time, I said, "Don't get very excited. Think about the correct way to proceed."
10: And where was it found?
11: It was found not very far from where the president of Colombia has a small island to go and rest, called the Tesoro Island, near Cartagena.
10: Tesoro, coincidentally, means treasure. But the exact coordinates remain a state secret. A week later, the president returns to Colombia and announces the discovery on Twitter, writing, "Gran noticia, encontramos el galleon San Jose." Well, great news, we found the San Jose galleon. The day after, he holds a press conference.
12: 307 años después de su hundimiento,
13: 307 years after it was sunk, we have found, without any shadow of a doubt, the San Jose galleon.
12: El galleon San Jose.
11: I told the world what we had found, and we showed some of the pictures that were taken, which were very clear, very interesting. As a matter of fact, one of the proofs that it was the San Jose was some kind of seal that one of the canyons had, and you could see it in the picture.
10: The news and the images of her bronze guns cast with dolphins make headlines around the world, including on CBS in the U.S.
14: Treasure hunters have called it the holy grail of shipwrecks, and now it's been found. Colombia says it has located the Spanish galleon San Jose and its cargo, sunken treasure that could be worth billions. Now the Colombian and Spanish governments, as well as a U.S. salvage company, are fighting over who has legal claim to all that loot.
11: The Spanish have always said that these galleons are from Spain. But I started asking around experts, and the easiest interpretation of who owns it, the person who finds it, it's his. So that was the position that we took.
10: But not everyone agrees. Not only did the Spanish say it was theirs, some historians said the shipwreck shouldn't be recovered at all. They argued that the San Jose should be treated like a graveyard, as around 600 people drowned when the ship went down.
11: There was a big discussion here in Colombia. Some of them said, no, leave it there. It's the only way to preserve it is to not touch it, which we thought, well, it's a bit illogical with such a discovery not to do anything.
10: The president felt so strongly about this, he even passed a law saying as such, the Submerged Patrimony Law, which defines sunken ships in Colombian waters as national heritage. Today, it's not just Colombia and Spain who are fighting over it. A US salvage company claimed they found the San Jose in the 1980s and have launched a lawsuit against Colombia. Indigenous groups from Bolivia and Peru have also waded in, saying they're entitled to some of the treasure, as it was mined by the forced labour of their ancestors. But 11 years and three presidents later, the San Jose remains 600 metres below the surface on the seabed. Last year, despite the ongoing dispute, the first objects were recovered, including a cannon, three coins and a porcelain cup. They are now in a conservation laboratory, run by the Colombian government.
11: It's supposed to be the galleon that had the most amount of richness that any galleon has had in the history of the world. So we have said, and I have said, this in fact belongs to humanity and we should recover it. The plan was to build a museum in Cartagena for the people of the world to go and see.
10: How do you feel about it being discovered during your presidency?
11: Now I brag about it. Now I say, well, we discovered the San Jose, but it was, in a way, pure luck. In the sense of Roger Dooley appearing and my meeting with him in New York and getting the right people. When I look back and people tell me, well, your legacy, and I said, well, the peace in Colombia, the Nobel Peace Prize, we brought down poverty. But I always say that we discovered the San Jose. I now mention it as an achievement. I do want, and I dream, of seeing the San Jose recovered. And then I can look back and say, that was discovered during my government, and that would give me a lot of satisfaction. It would be a good thing for my ego.
10: Juan Manuel Santos was president of Colombia between 2010 and 2018. He was speaking to me, Rachel Naylor, for Witness History from the BBC World Service. We have thousands of episodes in our back catalogue, so there's bound to be more that you might be interested in. If you're here because you love shipwrecks, And I mentioned that the experts who found the San Jose also found the Titanic. Of course, we've got an episode about that. Search for the discovery of the Titanic in 1985. We've also got one that my colleague Megan made about the discovery of the Terra Nova, the polar shipwreck, in 2012. But before you go check those out, please leave us a review and make sure you hit subscribe. Thanks for listening to him.
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0: points on Guyana, Venezuela controversy translated into Arawak language.
1: Kashir mato ajahi to Guyana slash Venezuela imai mado ahi kuna. 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Arbitral award taasha asan. Can ship one to 1899 Iwa Loco. The boundary between Guyana and Venezuela has been set by treaty and binding legal process for approximately 126 years by way of an arbitral award which was handed down in 1899. 2. At that time, Venezuela agreed that the arbitration would be a full, perfect, and final settlement of the boundary. Kakuba, Venezuela, Kishitwaka. To arbitration kuna. 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However, in 1962, Venezuela rejected the 1819 arbitral award by questioning its validity. Hence, the controversy between Guyana and Venezuela began 63 years ago because of Venezuela's contention. Chajiki Karuhu, 1962 Iwaloku, Venezuela Boreda Chika to 1899 Arbitral Award. Adukutachi Mambo Tisakuna. Then Imai Maduambu to Kona 63 Iwajiki Taboritim Benatiri to Award Katakuna. 4 years later in 1966, the United Kingdom slash British Guyana and Venezuela signed the Geneva Agreement, where both parties agreed to settle Venezuela's contention of the nullity and validity of the 1899 award by diplomatic negotiations for a period of 4 years. Bichi Iwalchiki, 1966 Lukonro, to United Nations, to United Kingdom, Ka British Guyana, Kento Venezuela Borita Abakata, Geneva Agreement Tasha Asan. Yonto Biama ta Jaja Libya Piro Sabun to Venezuela Imai Madoa Hikuna. Alikatanta Misa Ke Mashirokon Tokata Buritoa Tukoba 1899. Bichi Viva Beata Trave Ajaja Dwaha Tisa Dimbia to Ima Hikuna. 5. The Geneva Agreement also mandated the United Nations Secretary General to select a final means of settlement controversy if the parties fail to reach a solution or agree on another means of settlement. Tokata Geneva Agreement Tasha Asa Shikata Takuna Sabu to United Nations Shihimu Ba Tuchikimbia Aba Satuwabu Unabahi Ken Isahi to Imaimadwa Berobe Nakaru. 6. For over 50 years of the existence of the Geneva Agreement, several mechanisms were utilized, including a good officer process under the UN Secretary General to bring a final settlement to the controversy. But those mechanisms were unsuccessful. Karuhuda 50 Iwa Ajika to Geneva Agreement Kakilukuchi. Ama janturum mekabutomant kishida. Amuni aba satuabu officer mekabuni to UN shihi abu. Tibi dimbia to imai madohi abu. Ton trabe mekabuni uroshidana. 7. As a result, in January 2018, the Secretary General of the United Nations concluded that no significant process had been made under the good offices process and referred the controversy to the International Court of Justice for resolution. Bari hamaron te kishidi tamanja koro ta hamaron karuhu da January 2018 loko the United Nations shihi dika hamako sabeto hamatali marikuambo to satu wabo officer mekaboni lokwaria. Tradamaki to United Nations Shi Chicago Bato International Court of Justice Kabuloko Tawatsukimbia to Isahi to Imaimadoa Bero Nakaro. 8. In March 2018, Guyana filed an application with the International Court of Justice, instituting proceedings against Venezuela, in which it asked the court to determine that the 1899 award is valid and binding on both states, and that the lawful international boundary is the one established by the award. March 2018, Iwaloko, Guyana Mikodakoba, Aba Borituatu Kata, to International Court of Justice, Amuru. 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In June 2018, Venezuela challenged the jurisdiction of the ICJ, arguing that the ICJ lacked jurisdiction to hear the case. June 2018, Iwaloko, Venezuela Jinabato, ICJ Rabudiki, and Adikotono, Tamu Ninjaro, to Tatakona, Tadikimbia, to Kis Kona. 10. On December 2020, the court determined that it had jurisdiction to hear the case on the merits of Guyana's application concerning the validity of the arbitral award of 1899. December 2020, Iwaloko, the court Onabaka Eheima, Tamukada, Tadikimbia, to Isahi, to case Guyana Baritashakona. Kehama Satuwabo to 1899 Award Amu, Guyana Mu, 11. In December 2024, Guyana submitted to the court its final written brief on the merits of the case. December 2024, Iwaloko, Guyana Shikakoba to court Mu, Hamaron Boritoa to Hibi, Tabaritasha to case Lokoji. Meanwhile, Venezuela's final written submission is due to be filed on 11th of August, 2025. Tama Kanakaruhu, Hibika Tuha, Boritoa Tukata, Venezuela Shikisha to court Mu, Kaka, 11th August, 2025, Andy. 12. Thereafter, the court will schedule oral hearings on the merits of the case, to be followed by deliberations and issuance of its final judgment, which is anticipated in 2026. Tragically, to court Andaha, Takanabimbia Ajahi, to Sabeto Baritasha Ainikuhi, to case Amunisha. Adikotahi ke Onabahi Kotaha Tragically. Ken abasatu hibito wago onabahi tishkoha toho andakuma to 2026 Iwaloko. 13. Guyana remains committed to the peaceful resolution of the controversy through the International Court of Justice process. And Guyana has pledged to abide by the court's decision, whatever it might be. Guyana ashikoma aba mayako anto hibihi to Imai Madoi na Konaria, to International Court of Justice Lokoji. Ken Guyana Maritaka Taloa, to Usombia, to Court Uchikishama, then Balikitinha, Halikajiro Tandi, Ministry of Foreign Affairs and International Cooperation, April 8, 2025. Dikarim Bara Ajito, Ken Hururu Aunaka Tumukwato, April 8. Some definitions. Abasabu Ajahibe, treaty, written agreement between two or more states. Buritoatu Kata, Bianino, and Abasabu no Shikwa Banana Karoko. 2. Arbitration. Aba Isadahi, Satumaria Bia, Bianino Nakaroko, Baratatuna Loalokoji. 3. Arbitral award, the result of an arbitration. Arbitral Bukihi, Hama Uchki Disha to Ajajadahi Bakwaria. Rejected, did not accept. Misato, Waiko Ashika. Contention, Mashikina to imaimadoahi. Nullity, invalidity of no legal worth or value, abarem bakoro, amako satuyaha. 7. Mandated, give an order or make compulsory. Banishaha, bishika aba ajahi to hamatali hibimbia, muna banim bare. Controversy, disagreement, imaimadoahi, imaimadoahi. Mechanism, ways or system, halikata hamatali mekebun.

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0: Essequibo is the largest county.
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1: Venezuela is claiming Essequibo.
0: Venezuela knows that the border controversy with Guyana was settled.
2: Yet, it continues to claim Essequibo.
3: Venezuela must keep its hands off Essequibo.
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0: 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Let's set you up for a great day with timely and relevant tips and information on food, health, culture, traffic, foreign exchange rates, news, and of course, music, laughter, and fun. 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Good morning.
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0: music of Dionne Warwick and Kashi Bear for you. Time check, 18 hours 58. Coming up at 19 hours will be the BBC Stuff program. And there you have updates on what's happening, latest information in the cricketing world. Do stay tuned.
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3: Hello and welcome to Stumped, your intercontinental hit of news, features and debate from the quirky world of cricket. I'm Alison Mitchell in London. I'm following the England men's team for their last few T20s of the season, as well as recently spending an evening talking about what the pensions industry can learn from sports broadcasting. Turns out quite a lot. I was sharing stories that related to playing the long game, adapting to change, performing under pressure. No pressure today, though, because I'm with my two reliable co-hosts.
4: And one of them is a pensioner, and he's very happy to be a pensioner and a cricket broadcaster. So if you want some tips, just come and talk to me. Jim Maxwell in Sydney, nice to be on the show.
5: Well, thank you, Jim. I might lean on you for some notes on how to be a pensioner. I'm pretty close, but not quite there yet, I think. This is Charu Sharma for Akashvani. I'm in New Delhi, having just returned from a fabulous trip to the wilds of Africa, some gorilla viewing and lots of wonderful wildlife there. But glad to be back on Stumped. And as soon as this finishes, I will go back home to Bangalore. Looking forward.
3: What an amazing trip, Charu. Great to have you both with me again. Coming up on Stumps, former Australia captain Steve Smith has hinted that he might not play in the Ashes in England next year. So what would his absence mean for Australia's batting lineup? But first, there aren't too many batters left in the game quite like Dean Elgar, a gritty left-handed opener of the old school test variety. He occupies the crease, he takes the blows, he frustrates the bowlers. And above all, he makes you work for his wickets. And fans need to enjoy him while they still can, because the former South Africa captain announced recently that he'll be retiring from all forms of professional cricket at the end of the current county championship season here in England, where he's been playing for Essex. Now, this week, Elgar has spoken at length for the first time about his decision. And Jim, you were the one who had the chat with him for us on Stumped.
4: Ali, that's right. Yes, I've had a few chats with him over the years, and sadly, this was a farewell. And I asked him why retire now, because he certainly still seems to have an appetite for the game.
6: I've been around the cricketing circles for quite a long time now, but yeah, it is the end of a pretty long career, I'd say. And it's just physically and mentally being away from home now. Home looks looks very different for me now, with my twins and my son and daughter. Yeah, just being away from them is obviously quite tough. And I'm just a little bit over it. I'm just over cricket now. And it's time for me to go and play for another team now. And that's obviously my family. So that's the long and the short of it. It is what it is, and it's kind of been that I've been thinking about it for quite a long time now. But I was under contract at Essex, and I had to obviously fulfil the term of doing the 3 years with them.
4: The question's often asked of people who make the decision you have just made: how do you know it's the right time? Do you really know? Aren't you going to have withdrawal symptoms in 6 months' time?
6: Well, that's something that I'll cross when those feelings arise, I guess. But I think I also asked guys who are going to retire before me, how do they know? And they're also just like, it's a feeling that overcomes you. And I pretty much kind of can share that those feelings are very true. Not thinking back then that's like you're going to play for as long as I have. But that feeling definitely starts, and you can't stop it. Obviously my partner needs me back home to help out and do the fatherly thing. Cause I mean, they're getting big very quickly, and they're going to need a father figure as well. So as much as I'm doing this for myself in calling the career, I'm very much doing it for them as well.
4: Were you surprised when your international career ended as it did, and you've kept playing for Essex and so on, but were you shortchanged at the end of it, do you think?
6: Yeah, I reckon so. It didn't end the way I wanted it to end, but I did kind of end it on my terms. The way that one, after representing your country for 12 years, you kind of deserve a certain way of going out. Yeah, so it was a little bit bittersweet the way it was almost fast tracked in me making that decision. I guess it was at that time quite a bitter decision to make, but I guess as time goes on, you get over things, and yeah, I'm pretty happy the way that things turned out in the long run.
4: You've got a great rugby team, but is it a similar following, as it were, for the test team in South Africa?
6: I don't think so. I think rugby is very much a cult Euro sport in South Africa, and I mean, the way they've been of late, they've been so influential with the World Cups that they've managed to win now, and just the way that they go about their business and kind of set the tone of being the best role models from a sporting point of view. And yeah, the culture of South Africa is very big when it comes to the rugby. They it's pretty dominant and powerhouse, but rightly so. They've done a lot of hard work to get into those positions, and it's great. I love watching the Springboks now. It used to be a little bit touch and go if I was going to watch, and I seem to be not missing a single game when they're playing on TV, and especially now what they've just done against the All Blacks. And just seeing the way that people back home have always, like, it's just a great spirit that the Springboks have created and continue doing. So yeah, the Springboks are pretty good.
4: Very impressive. Big, powerful, and you don't want to drop the ball against them, that's for sure. But just back on yourself, as a fighting opening batsman, how did you see yourself? You look like a boxer who continually got bashed on the fingers when he was opening, and you carried your bat a number of times.
6: Yeah.
4: Did you enjoy the grittiness that you brought to the game?
6: Yeah, no doubt. I think from a physical point of view, I'm not the biggest guy. I'm short. I'm always like the shortest in the team, kind of thing. So I had to find and develop a skill that not a lot of guys have, and that was obviously to go out and fight. It's just in my nature. I'm not a person that will physically fight. I'm very much against that. But I had to bring something to the table that not a lot of guys have, and that was to, like, stand up and be like, if you want to get me out, you're going to have to do everything to get me out. It might maybe looked ugly on TV, but I think a lot of people in South Africa can resonate with the way it looked, and that kind of journey of being resilient, being hungry, like putting an immense price on your wicket. So I think a lot of people have that connection back home, and yeah, I guess in a way, maybe it was a good influencing way, but it was my way, and yeah, I'm pretty proud of the way that I conducted myself through that.
4: Well, you captained South Africa as well. Did you enjoy that
6: Yeah,
4: experience?
6: it's a bit of a yes and no question that I guess I could start with. I enjoyed the ability to get the best out of my players, and seeing them respond to diversity, and when your back's against the wall, to get them up the next day to go out and fight as hard as they can against whoever they are, whoever they're playing against. The thing that I didn't enjoy was the off-field stuff. I was a part-time cricketer. It felt like I was a part-time cricketer and a full-time politician at the times, which was quite a sad thing, sitting back and thinking about what's happened over that course of time. A lot of wasted energy, where I feel that I could have used so much better with regards to the team environment. And I think I let myself down there quite a lot because my performance also dropped, which is not what I'm about. For me, if you're in a leader position, you need to be the guy scoring the runs, taking the wickets. You need to set that example. And I think I let myself down there, and I obviously let the team down by not being the best performer. But yeah, I really love seeing guys do well. And I think when I took over South Africa and the test side, we were number seven in the world. And then when I left the captaincy role, I think we were number two or three in the world. So those kind of margins were very, very cool to have, and super proud of being a part of that, and being that the driver of that the success.
4: Talk about some favourite batting performances. You scored, I think, 11 test centuries. So, 14. Do you have a favourite? Yeah, 14. Yeah. 14. I've missed three. Sorry. Well, tell us about the ones you enjoyed the most.
6: For me, there would have been times where one scores 100, but you don't win the game. And I was never a big person of my personal performance is the most amazing thing ever. That's my job. But when we lose the test, for me, it's pointless. So I guess it would have been like hundreds that I've scored to influence to win the game. Just thinking the 140 against Australia in Cape Town, where I carried my bat for the, I think the third time at that point. And that obviously was massively mossed over because of it was the sandpaper gate, that game.
4: Yep.
6: But we won that test. So for me, that performance is far greater than 100 and you lose the game. For me, that's just pointless. Yeah, just thinking like that, it's just would have been maybe some hundreds that I've scored wasn't even my standout. It would have been like a 50 to win the game in the last innings of the test or on day five when it's overcast and the wicket's up and down and it's really tough conditions. So like even scoring a 50 there to win a test would have been a massive motivator for me. And that's like doing your job properly. So yeah, I can't think there's many other hundreds. I'm sure there are, but for me, it's the influencing ones where you win the game.
4: Do you have any reflections on sandpaper gate and how it was managed or mismanaged, particularly from the Australian side?
6: Yeah, I don't want to say anything here that might get me into but it was a very sad moment actually watching that whole thing unfold, and I think the way the Australian guys were treated were just like they weren't criminals. Yeah, sure, you did something, but in a way, Australians will do anything to win as well. And unfortunately,
4: well, I'll say the same about you, of course.
6: Yeah, and unfortunately, their backs were against the wall in that test, and they had to find a way of trying to make things better in their camp. And unfortunately, the way it came out and the way they were treated after that was just sad to see, because at the end of the day, they're not criminals. They didn't kill anyone. They didn't. It was just purely, it was just sad. It was honestly sad to see it happen. And the way they were treated after that was quite disappointing.
4: You think that was because the authority, the ICC penalty, whatever it was going to be sufficient for what alleged crime they committed on the field with their lack of sportsmanship?
6: That was obviously the Australia authorities' way of puffing their chest out and like still showing the people in Australia that this is the example that one mustn't lead by, which I get. Mm. I do get that. But then you can discipline to a point and then it needs to come to an end, because they were all very much mindful of the magnitude of what has happened and unfolded. And also they're adults and they'll be apologetic about it. And they also need to get over it and get better about doing things in a different manner. It's just for me, it was that whole series was like so tense and it was a great series to be a part of as well. It was just obviously watered down by what had happened in Cape Town.
4: Just a fast bowler or fast bowlers, who got up your nose, intimidated you, got the better of you, if they ever did, more than anyone else?
6: Yeah, obviously in the start of my international career, Mitch Johnson was that guy. I mean, he didn't just put the fear of God in my eyes, but a lot of other batters. So I'd say he was one, and obviously with his skills that he brought to the table and obviously that pace that he used to generate was something to really witness. And then as time went on, I think my battles with Anderson and Broad, they were pretty cool to be a part of. And they definitely, like the two of them operating together, I think were the most feared test bowlers. And obviously then if you go the Indian route, a guy like Bumrah, and then facing the spinners that they had, that was also cool. So every team kind of gave that. Like you always knew you're going to be in a battle, and they're not going to step back, you know. And I think it brought the best out of me and my game as well. Failed a lot of learnings out of it. but also had pretty good successes against them as well.
4: Yeah, well, you're averaging over 40 there at one stage.

0: consistently. Now, best ground you played on and why?
1: It will have to be Newlands in Cape Town. I think a lot of people have that answer, but it's just beautiful. I mean, you've got the mountains there, you've got the South African breweries in the background.

0: Yeah, I'm extremely proud of it. Where I come from in South Africa to 12-year international career into my 21st season now. I don't think a lot of people would have given me the time of day to have those numbers behind my back now. Yeah, so immensely proud of it. I wish I had played more white ball in international cricket, but I didn't have a lot of opportunities with that. But it is what it is, unfortunately. People select teams, and sometimes you're just not the flavor of the month. But according to the Red Bull game, I never would have given myself that, really, knowing that I'll take 12 years for South Africa. It's pretty cool.
1: You're such a gritty and successful player. Everyone will be asking him the question, what are you going to do next, other than looking after your family?
0: Yeah, I think that's obviously my biggest goal, is to be the best version as a father I can be now, and a partner to my missus. Work on my golf swing, because that I need to get my handicap back on track. At the moment, it's handicap's far too low, and I can't be shooting 90 with that handicap. I'm never going to win anything. But yeah, I
1: Left-hander,
0: think
1: left-hand golfer.
0: no, dude, I play right-handed.
1: Ah,
0: Growing up,
1: okay.
0: my father refused to buy me left-handed clubs, so I just used my friend's right-handed stuff, and now I've just stuck with that. Yeah, I think a friend of mine summed it up pretty well, and he's like, do something to get just get bored, irrespective of how long it takes you. Just do things until you get bored again. And I know the way I am, the nature I am, the character that I am. I know my brain doesn't switch off very often, so I'm gonna have to do something in that. But I guess one day I'll wake up one day and be like, I need to go do something. And for now, I'm not too worried about doing something or jumping into something that I'm not going to enjoy.
1: Just a thought on Essex. What has that experience been like playing with Essex?
0: Yeah, it's been good. I think it's, I don't think I could have changed the way that I've wanted to end my career. And being here in the change room that I have here, it's great mates as well. We're a bit more than a cricket side, we're a little bit more of a family side, because you spend so much time with each other. Yeah, it's been great. We've obviously gone through quite a few transitions here at the club. The background noise has been quite tough on the Essex County, I'd say. But yeah, we fight like mad in this change room to play really hard cricket. The county system's also very strong. So I guess from a successes point of view, from a team, it hasn't quite been we're ones where I thought it might be, but that's the nature of the beast. When you play competitive sports, there's opposition against you, and they're not just going to roll over and give you a trophy. So yeah, that's been a little bit challenging, but yeah, I think all in all, it's been a pretty good last 3 years, Jeff.
1: Dean, thank you very much. Enjoy whatever happens next,
0: Thank you,
1: playing
0: Jeff.
1: right-handed golf, or maybe getting involved as a coach or something with South Africa. But thanks for your time, and
0: Thank
1: thanks
0: you.
1: for your wonderful contribution to the game.
0: Thank you. Thanks for having me. Appreciate it. And go well.
2: Well, that's Dean Elgar, the former South Africa captain, speaking to our own Jim Maxwell. That was a really fascinating listen. And I know from my interactions with him, Jim and Charu as well, that he was a real thinker about the game, very engaged, and no surprise at all where he said he felt like a part-time cricketer, full-time politician at times in his role. But what he said about his own international career there, Jim, right at the start when he said, did he feel short-changed? He absolutely agreed with you on that. Do you think he's very much at peace, though, with his decision now to retire, completely? Because his test career certainly didn't end the way he would have liked.
1: Well, he has the comfort of, as it were, retiring into the bosom of his family, and that is now a priority. So that helps. So he's not, from the sound of it, going to have withdrawal symptoms for more than 5 seconds out of all this as he gets on with his
2: I
1: life.
2: loved
1: But
2: his
1: it'll be
2: honesty. I'm
1: interesting.
2: over cricket. I'm over it.
1: Yeah, I understand that, but we'll see what happens. I wouldn't be surprised if he's in some coaching backroom role with the South African cricket, because he's been a very committed South African.
2: Charu, to wrap up on Dean Elgar, how do you believe that he will be remembered in the sport for the cricketer that he was?
3: I think one very relevant word that has been used is gritty, if I can use another synonym, doughty. I mean, he was there for keeps. I mean, in a strange way, and I mean absolutely no disrespect either side, perhaps more respect, a very Cheteshwar Pujara-like figure for South Africa, where
1: Yeah.
3: he turned out to be this
1: True.
3: test.

0: match specialist and not so much into white ball, which is where everybody's attention is these days. So in a sense, a very brave soldier for South African cricket, even a general when he led the team, but somewhat underrated all the time, underneath the radar. And it's such a pity that his memories are, for good reason, bittersweet of having to finish his career with South Africa. Maybe there was some more communication needed at that stage. Talk to him about his future instead of letting him go away and feel a little bittersweet about that process. A soldier of the game who played really hard. And I'd like to remind him, in case he's ever listening to this program, that being 5'8" or on the slightly shorter side of the team is no disgrace at all. We only have to look at Sunil Gavaskar and Sachin Tendulkar, well short of 5.5 feet. But they have a much better center of gravity. They can do a really good job with the bat. And finally, of course, you know, people keep asking all of us in the business of cricket, you know, what's your favorite ground every once in a while? I remember quite clearly stating Newlands, Cape Town. I'm glad we have that in common. So good luck, Dean, as you go along for the rest of your life. And I do like the fact that you're back to the most important team in our lives, which is family. So good luck with that.
1: Dean Elgar, not the prettiest of batters, certainly the grittiest. I'm Alison Mitchell, and you're listening to Stumped on the BBC World Service. If you've missed anything from Stumped, you can download and subscribe to the podcast via your usual podcast provider. And you can watch us on YouTube if you look up the BBC World Service YouTube channel. On last week's show, we asked what makes India's Smriti Mandhana one of the all-time great batters of the women's game.
2: She has the natural gift of timing. It's something like Rohit Sharma has. Now, when she steps out and lofts the ball, or she cuts, or she pulls, or she swivels and flicks, she does it with such poise. I love watching her, but she's so easy on the eye and she doesn't take any pressure. You can see it in her face. She is calm and she is cool and she's always there in the moment. Yeah, everybody plays a rash stroke now and then, but she is, to my mind, one of the loveliest cricketers on the ground that you can ever watch.
3: From the BBC World Service, this is Stumped on ABC and Akashvani.
1: Next on Stumped, he's one of the greatest batters of his generation and one of the great Ashes characters of the modern era. But Steve Smith says he doesn't know if he'll play in the 2027 Ashes in England next year. The 37-year-old says he's in kind of a series-by-series proposition, those are his words, and that the next Ashes is a fair way away for him. Well, Smith's already retired from one day internationals, but he's keen to keep his T20 career going and play for Australia in the 2028 Los Angeles Olympics. But he's also never won an Ashes series in England. So just how serious is the prospect of him not playing in England in the next English summer? Jim, he is 37, but he's still arguably Australia's best batter. How do you believe we should take these comments of his?
4: Carefully, because I think it all depends on where his hunger for the game is when we get to the Ashes. He's got to get through South Africa, which will be emotionally challenging, if not challenging in other ways with his South African quick bowlers. And then he's got to get past New Zealand and India next year. Now, if he gets through that and he maintains his record and enthusiasm for the game, of course, I think he'll be at the Ashes. But you can sense in the back of his mind there's something left to achieve. And it's one of those rare things, really, for a cricketer, is to think about winning a gold medal at the Olympic Games. Mm. My goodness, it doesn't happen very often, if at all. Years ago it did happen, but that was a bit of nonsense between two village teams, really. It wasn't the real deal. This is. So he set his sights on it. I mean, he's not in the T20 side for Australia at the moment. So there we are. It's a talking point, but it's a bit rough and trying to get an opinion out of such a seasoned and star player about what's going to be happening in a year's time at this moment. Let's see what he does next.
1: Yeah, and he has been saying this for a little while, hasn't he, that he's been taking things, you know, series by series. I mean, if you were projecting forward, Jim, you almost could see him, you know, you always look at the SCG as a ground of goodbyes, don't you? Could that be, you know, the last test of the sort of Australian summer this year? But then you've got England at the MCG in the 150th anniversary. What a landmark showpiece occasion that could be to bow out in. Or then you've got, you know, the Ashes in England, if you want to tick that off. There's a series of junctures, aren't there, where you could almost say, well, that'd be an ideal goodbye, but, you know, we're not the ones to decide that.
4: Some people get a bit more tied up with the business of valediction farewell than others. Steve Waugh, David Warner, yes, we could name a few. I'm not sure whether he's as tied up about that as some think. It'll just be a matter of time and place. Look, he might still be playing for Australia when England turn up for the Ashes in Australia next time.
1: Well, what a state would the team be if he's still needed then? I mean, in all seriousness, if he didn't play in the Ashes next year, how big a hole would that leave in the Test side?
4: Well, it's like any retirement of a top player, it leaves a hole, and sometimes it takes a while for that position to be adequately filled, and at the moment it's hard to see how that will happen, but you never know who's going to emerge. There are a lot of fellas on the periphery here who, if given the chance in a bit of time, could make the grade. And, you know, we've still got Travis Head. He's a pretty good player. That Cameron Green, he got 100 the other day, you know. Alex Carey's probably one of our best batsmen, apart from being a good wicketkeeper. So there's a little bit to look forward to before some of these fellas fade into pensioner country. I think there's a bit more cricket left in him.
1: Yeah, I mean, he is talking so much more about T20 cricket, isn't he? And of course, with the LA Olympics, very much, you know, sounds like a target, a real target for him. And he's currently playing in Europe at the moment, isn't he, Cherry?
4: That's
1: right. So he's fitting the European T20 Premier League into his schedule. He's already sort of shifting his priorities to angle towards that Olympic target.
0: And I wonder if that has to do with his being in the US or enjoying more family time, because test matches do take long. They're a very different form of the game. And maybe the writing's on the wall, even for Steve Smith, who we've enjoyed his test batting for so long. One of the top four, by the way. It was Kohli, who's no longer there. Kane Williamson, no longer there. Just him and Joe Root. So they've been carrying this enormous weight of performances in test match cricket for so long now. And by the way, he's only played 125. I mean, you think of Sachin Tendulkar playing 200 test matches, and many of those who've gone on to play 150. So just statistically and even fitness-wise, there's no question that he has much more in the tank as far as red ball cricket's concerned. But where's this hunger? And if that is waning all of a sudden and he realises that, yeah, I have just enough energy left for a bit of a swan song, what about that Olympic medal, as Jim was saying? Maybe that's something to go after. And he doesn't seem like he's on for records. It's not like, can I better Steve Waugh's record, or can I get to 150, or can I get to this average or that? I don't think he's into that. But he has been a phenomenal batsman, and test matches will miss him. It's just, Jim, you guys, and you too, Alison, you keep talking about the Ashes being possibly the pinnacle of all the cricket that's played in the world. And will that influence his remaining in test match cricket till next year when, as we all know, he's never been a part of a winning Australian team in the Ashes in England? So is he goal-oriented to that extent, or is he just listening to his body and seeing the future tea leaves, as you put it, Jim, saying that maybe it's in white ball cricket that I need to do a little more, maybe pick up a medal or so, or another world title? No, he has enough of that. Australia has enough. But, Jim, I do have to ask you, do you think that he's the kind of person who will consider winning the Ashes in England next year as unfinished business, and that I must stay till then regardless of my situation?
4: Perhaps unfinished business, but not to the point of it being overwhelming in the way he approaches his cricket. I think it's just another little item along the way. I sense that gold medal is probably a little bit more on his mind than the Ashes, because it's such a unique one-off opportunity. I mean, who knows if it's going to occur again. You assume at the following Olympics here in Australia there will be cricket played. But, yes, I'm not too sure with Steve, and I'm not sure he knows exactly. It does depend a bit on how he's going. I mean, he's not like Labuschagne, who is not as old as Smith, but he's almost on the way out of the side unless he gets run soon. Smith doesn't have to worry about that. He's got so much of a record that no one's going to think about it's time to retire, Steve.
1: I mean, for an English or Australian cricketer, Charu, would he be considered a great if he has not won an Ashes series away? You know, there was so much talk, wasn't there, about whether Joe Root is a great because he hadn't scored 100 on Australian soil. I mean, Steve Smith has scored countless hundreds against England, home and away, but he hasn't got that elusive Ashes series away. Does that matter? Does that affect his greatness?
0: I would personally like to think no. He is clearly one of the finest test batsmen in the world in recent times. And yes, there was this whole, we just talked about it on this show, the little low that went with the sandpaper gate thing and got rid of his captaincy as well. But as a batsman, I don't think you can expect him to have done better. An average of well over 55 and all the runs that he's scored and his very, can I use the word, strange ways of getting runs that no bowler can seem to get on top of. But, you know, only England and Australia may consider the fact that he hasn't been in an Ashes winning team in England as a negative. I think the rest of the world will be quite happy to consider him one of the definitive batting greats of the modern era, without questions.
4: I think on balance, you got as each series. In other words, he's not played in a series in India where Australia have won.
1: Mm-hmm.
4: So perhaps that's also in his mind if he stops for 5 minutes and thinks about it. As I say, I think he's a pretty pragmatic person and he'll just go with the flow.
1: I do want to ask you specifically, Jim, in particular, an interview he's done with Code Sports has brought this issue back to the fore again. And he's spoken really quite candidly about still having flashbacks of that time, describing how he felt thrown to the wolves was the phrase he's used when he had to go through Johannesburg Airport. He said he didn't have any support with him at that time. He's triggered by the sounds of camera flashes going off as he was hounded as he went through that airport. What sort of reception, Jim, 8 years on even, with him having been back to the country since, what reception do you think he will get playing test matches in South Africa all these years after Sandpaper Gate?
4: I think it'll be a bit noisier than the Ashes series that followed in 2019 out of Sandpaper Gate when he got plenty of boos playing in England. I think the reception will be louder, noisier. But you want to watch out. It might just galvanise him into a mood, an approach that takes the game away from South Africa. So he knows that's going to happen. I mean, that exit from South Africa, wow, that was really bad. I can remember it.
0: Everything, Alison, I'm sorry I speak in a utopian sense, everything must pass. And yes, I mean, they were guilty of what they were guilty of, and you mentioned that the cover-up was worse or the attempt. But I get a feeling that the South Africans will be a little more generous than a certain other parts of the Antipodean world where they could be really severe in their criticism. But I think he'll have a set of new best friends when he goes to South Africa to play that series. Earplugs, very important.
1: For the crowd.
0: Him. But yeah, for the crowd. And of course, nothing shuts up the crowd and nothing earns you respect once again than just scoring runs. And if he does that once again in South Africa, I think the respect levels will rise once again and people will be happy to dilute their memory of the Sandpaper Gate situation. Yeah. So it's up to him, really, to have the wisdom and the statesmanship, which I think he does, to not let all the heckling get in the way and just score some runs. And as Sachin Tendulkar very famously says about everything in life, well, you ask him about anything and all he says as well, it's most important thing is to score runs and win for the country. So maybe Steve Smith ought to take that line up and live it through in South Africa. It's going to be rough, that's for sure.
3: From the BBC World Service, this is Stumped on ABC and Akashvani.
1: Well, finally on Stumped, things have gone from bad to worse for Pakistan after being swept 3-0 in the Test series against England. They've since been docked 11 World Test Championship points for a slow over eight in the Edgbaston Test. And Pakistan were already at the bottom of the WTC points table, having lost the opening test. And now they've got just 5 points, whereas top of the table Australia have 96. The team were also fined 50% of their match fee. Charu, this really is a case of from bad to worse for Pakistan. What do you make of those penalties?
0: Well, it may seem harsh, but they would have been a lot harsher for somebody on the top half of the table or the top three of the table, right? At the bottom of the table, it doesn't seem to have made too much of a difference.

0: at all. But yes, it's a harsh penalty. And I think that 50% of the match fee might hurt a little more than the 11 points, because they weren't quite likely to top the table, were they? But, you know, you reap what you sow. And if they were a little slow and excessively slow, then they have to be prepared. It's not that penalty was unwarranted. It's according to the rules, and you have to play by the rules. Simple.
1: I know. When I saw the 50% match fee fine, my first thought was, well, they were probably slow in the over eight because they suddenly had a 90-mile-an-hour bowler in their ranks. It must be a longer run-up, maybe slower between deliveries. But, you know, that Razzaullah was the very player. Not to say he was, you know, solely responsible, but, you know, you've got a 90-mile-an-hour bowler in your rank, the very thing that lit up that test match, and then they're penalised. And we also think, what player is going to want to play test cricket with long days in the field with a chance of losing your match fee, you know, versus taking on a T20 contract where you're only in the field for 20 overs and you know you're going to keep what you earned? I just think that there's got to be a better way of penalising slow over eights. I don't know what it is and what's going to work, but Ben Stokes has really been against, you know, the penalties for a long period of time. But yeah, that was my thinking. I really just felt, you know, how are we encouraging players to play test cricket if your very thing which has lit up the match results in slow over eights and penalties? Jim, like, can Pakistan turn this around? Like, where do they go from here?
2: They can't go down. They're already on the bottom, it seems. So they've got to come up. So I think if they sack Aqib Javed and the whole mob that run their cricket and find some Imran Khans or someone around the place who can bring a bit of leadership to the table, they'll be better off. I mean, they've always been somewhere between mercurial and a rabble since Imran Khan played, and that's a story in itself, of course. But, I think that my lingering memory of the series, which was disappointing to one-sided, of course, is the young guy playing that extraordinary innings.
1: Razzaullah.
2: Yeah, exactly.
1: He wasn't just the bowler. He absolutely creamed it with the bat. I mean, Charry, that they've got to make sure they keep him in the game, haven't they? Like, he's a revelation.
0: It's always nice to have a new star. But, you know, in a more macro sense, I have no doubt that there's a lot of talent still in Pakistan, without question, bowling, batting, whatever. I think Jim, of course, mentioned the whole leadership angle, not just within the team, but also, of course, the board, the officials. If they can beat that, then there's no doubt in my mind that they'll be back to world-winning ways, because they have that depth, really. They have to find... Pakistan always has been a little maverick in that they don't have a huge domestic structure. They tend to pull in players, especially if there's a good leader. So-and-so's good. Bring him in the team. And I do think they can bounce back. So where do they go from here? I think it could get a little worse before it does get better.
1: Well, let's hope it does get better, because Pakistan are eminently watchable and they provide us with so many stories. So for their fans' sake, let's hope that things do start to take on an upward curve. Well, that is it for this week's Stumps. My thanks to Jim Maxwell and Charu Sharma, and to all of you. We'll see you again next time. Till then, bye-bye.
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7: Hello, I'm Lee James. Coming up this Friday on Sport Today, Athlos, the women-only track and field competition, is being held in London, with Olympic champions Gabby Thomas and Keely Hodgkinson headlining. And England and Canada renew their rivalry in women's rugby.
8: Obviously played a World Cup final against them, but I think this is a new challenge for us. The rivalry is definitely still there, and we're definitely excited to start that off this weekend.
7: But first, to the weekend's Premier League action, which begins this Friday night when Brentford host Chelsea. There are five changes for Chelsea, with neither Reece James or the in-form João Pedro available after he was withdrawn from the Brazil squad because of injury. Jordan Henderson, though, comes in to make his debut against his former club. And it's a new era for Chelsea. Xabi Alonso says their ambition is very clear after Clear Lake Capital took full control of the club, ending Todd Bowley's chairmanship.
9: For sure, the ambition of the club, the potential of the club, the dimension of the players, of the where we are, We know where we want to be. We know that everything takes time, but the ambition for that is very clear.
7: Sport Today's Manny Jasmi and the BBC's football reporter John Southall are with us to look ahead then to this and the rest of the weekend's action. And John, there should be goals tonight with the way both sides have been playing, but finding the right balance between defence and attack seems to be Xabi Alonso's big problem at the moment.
10: Yeah, absolutely. We heard from him there. And I think he's been very open about that in the last couple of weeks, that, you know, defensively it is a problem. What it does mean, as you say, it will be entertaining tonight. There's no doubt about that. Chelsea, 10 goals from the opening four league games. They've conceded 9. They were lucky not to lose against Hull City last weekend, who had a great chance towards the end of the game. And Alonso has said it will take time to sort the defence out. And he says they will get there eventually. So could be more of the same tonight. I have to say that Brentford will utilise those set pieces. Chelsea came a cropper last season at the G-Tech with one of those right at the end of the game. They haven't won at the G-Tech since 2021, Chelsea. 4 draws. But I just think they'll get something tonight. I think they'll win it.
7: Just to highlight their issues, though, out of the 17 ever-present Premier League teams since the start of last season, Chelsea have conceded the second most goals from set pieces, so potentially vulnerable in something, Manny, that Brentford specialise in.
11: Well, for those who are interested in XG, only Leeds United have a higher one from set pieces than Brentford this season. Chelsea haven't kept a clean sheet since January. And, you know, if there's ever a team who has a weakness that can be exploited and picked at, then Brentford is that team to exploit it. Yeah, 4 draws. Brentford haven't actually beaten Chelsea at home since they were promoted.
7: Well, if we're expecting plenty of goals then this Friday night, I'm not sure if we're expecting loads on Saturday lunchtime. Maybe another low-scoring game at the Tottenham Hotspur Stadium, because Spurs' problems are well documented. No goal scored in the 4 Premier League matches so far this season. And Roberto De Zerbi's side are taking on Aston Villa, who have only scored once themselves.
12: You have to stay calm, to be confident in what you are doing, what the players, they have my full confidence. We move on and we keep going to be better day by day, but not by words, but by fact.
7: Well, the facts don't make happy reading, Manny, for Spurs, and we haven't seen improvement yet, have we, despite the big money that has been spent, and that's surely going to mean pressure mounting on De Zerbi.
11: Yeah, I mean, I don't think his job's under threat, although Tottenham managers have been sacked in the past after spending heavily in the pre-season, but 4 games, no goals, out of one of the cups already. That is pretty much a terrible start. But it doesn't really feel like a terrible start. I think people realise that they signed 10 players. It's going to take them a long time to become cohesive. They haven't got any European games to tinker with the team. And they are improving, I think. They played very well against Everton last Saturday in the first 20 minutes. And I think they played very well against Liverpool in the midweek League Cup defeat. They had more shots on target than Liverpool. Tottenham's biggest problem, though, is scoring goals. I mean, they're pretty good up until the last bit of an attack when I can't really see anyone apart from Solanke scoring more than 15 goals in a season.
7: Well, here's the thing then. De Zerbi, John, is saying any time. And yes, of course, when so many new players are coming into a team, it is going to take time. But we've seen Hull, we've seen Ipswich, who have brought players in, get results. So why particularly do you think Spurs have struggled?
10: It's a good question. I think there are a number of reasons you could point to. Only 4 of those 11 signings have started a match so far this season. Suzuki, Jackson, Gomez and Wan-Bissaka. Only 4 players who played at least half of the league minutes last season have featured so far. And they've made 12 changes to their starting lineup this season, more than any other team. They need the new players to blend in, as Manny said. They need some continuity in team selection. I'm there tomorrow. It will be tense inside the stadium. I don't think that helps the team, but you cannot blame the fans. It has been so grim, and it's been so grim for so long at home. 1 home win from the last 13, that's 8 points from 39. And, you know, if they don't have a good start, if they don't score in the first half or first 25 minutes, you'll feel it inside the stadium.
7: And a good thing, therefore, Manny, they're playing a Villa side that are also without a league win. We feel they will improve, Villa, because they didn't win any of the first 5 games last season and had a strong season, didn't they?
11: Well, yeah, it would actually equal a club record if they repeat that dismal statistic this season. So if they don't win tomorrow. But I think Unai Emery is one of the best coaches in the Premier League, and he turned them around magnificently last season, which ended in a European trophy. In fact, in January, they were in a conversation to be as a team who might be in the title race. A lot of their new players haven't featured yet. I'm really looking forward to Johan Manzambi coming in, settling in and playing. But, you know, they're without Ollie Watkins, five other players from their Europa League winning team. So, again, for Villa, it's going to take time.
7: Going to take time. We've got to be patient, but we know fans aren't. So, both of you then, John, you're going to be there. Do you think you're going to see Spurs score their first league goal of the season?
10: Yes. Yes, I do. Okay. You know what? I think it's time for James Maddison to start the game. His last start back in May 2025, three subs appearances. I think he may well do. That would lift the crowd. And I think they'll score tomorrow.
7: So, you think they'll score? Manny, do you think Spurs will score?
11: Yes, I do.
7: OK, so positivity for Spurs then. Will we get that goal? We'll find out in Sports World then on Saturday. Now, the Arsenal manager, Mikel Arteta, has insisted he's buried the hatchet with the Brighton manager, Fabian Hertzler, as the two sides prepare to meet again. Hertzler said only one team tried to play football and accused Arsenal of making their own rules when they were beaten 1-0 back in March. Arteta says, though, it's been forgotten.
13: That's all done. That's all in the past. I have huge respect for Fabian, what he's done and what Brighton has done as a club. It's just remarkable. And tomorrow is going to be a beautiful game to watch, I'm sure.
7: Well, I wondered if there might be some edge to this, Manny, but it appears not, according to Arteta. Brighton's so impressive, though, in their League Cup win over Manchester United. Can they go toe-to-toe, though, with Arsenal?
11: They'll certainly try. 13 goals they've scored in the league this season, more than anyone else. De Kuyper's playing in a more attacking role, which really suits him. Pascal Gross is playing like a 25-year-old instead of a 35-year-old. And Malik Yalkule, the young Ivorian playmaker who signed for who signed 2 years ago but has only got into the team now, is just a complete revelation. But Arsenal will know that Chelsea scored four against Brighton, and Man United, for all their flaws in midweek, did score twice in 2 minutes. So it could be an absolute cracker, and that is good news for you, Lee, because...
7: Yes, it's our commentary game. We've got all the action for you on Sports World on Saturday. Join us for the build-up from 13 GMT. Thanks for teeing me up, Manny. John, they are facing an Arsenal side, though. I nearly missed it. There are eight consecutive wins from the start of the season. And if they'd managed to do that, they'll equal the club's 123-year record for their best start to a campaign. They're looking ominous, aren't they? Have they got any weaknesses?
10: Well, I don't know. It's, at the moment, it's really hard to see any weaknesses in their squad. I mean, defensively, they're incredibly strong. I mean, let's see as the season wears on. There's bound to be days and games where they're off it and we see vulnerabilities. But at the moment, I mean, they look strong everywhere. The squad looks so strong. They've got two very good players in each position. But this should be their first real test this season. Amazing start. They've won all six games in all competitions and look so impressive. But Brighton, just that one defeat at Chelsea. They've won the last two, 5-0 at Coventry. And as we said, that Man United win in the League Cup. So they should be full of confidence at the moment. But Arsenal, I mean, they've won their last nine league games, conceded two goals. It's very difficult to see them losing.
7: Yeah, it really is at the moment. But Manchester City, though, are the other team that have won 4 out of 4. For the controversial derby win at Manchester United, they now take on Sunderland. They always make it tough, though. City will have to find a way to try and break them down, Manny.
11: Well, Sunderland dragged Arsenal into an attritional game last Saturday, and Erling Haaland has actually never scored against Sunderland. This transition that City have had from Guardiola to Maresca has just been absolutely seamless. They've won all six of their games in all competitions. They at least are unbeaten in the 14 home games in the Premier League against Sunderland. In fact, you have to go back nearly 29 years to find the last occasion when Sunderland one at City.
7: Manny Jasmy and John Southall are with us. We're looking ahead to the weekend's action in the Premier League. Now, from the two teams that are 4 out of 4 to a Manchester United team heading towards an all-too-familiar crisis as they desperately look to avoid a third consecutive defeat in all competitions when they visit Fulham on Sunday in our live commentary game. For the first time in half a century, United surrendered a 2-goal lead at Old Trafford as Michael Carrick's side suffered a chastening defeat.
14: We had such a good spell last season and coming into this season, whether it was going to be now, at some point during the season, there's going to be a time when you don't get everything out of it what you wanted, and it's how you work through it, it's how you react. Staying focused, keep doing the right things, staying level as best as you can, and come through and keep believing that you'd come through, which we fully believe that.
7: Well, it was alarming how Brighton were able to dominate and dismantle Carrick's United team once they'd gone two goals down. And with how they're struggling defensively, John, you could see Fulham creating plenty of opportunities because they had a much more encouraging display at Liverpool last weekend.
10: They did, after Arbeloa's position was ruthlessly questioned by John Bennett last Friday.
7: It had sacked him, I think.
10: After just three games. I'm pleased they put in a really good performance at Liverpool. He will need time, 10 shots, 4 on target. And that should give them real belief. I mean, they will know Manchester United are vulnerable at the moment. They should smell blood. The fans will sense it. There's no doubt about it. Be a great atmosphere inside the cottage. And they should have a real go at United. And if they can get something out of this, it could be a real springboard for Fulham. When you look at the games they've got coming up in October, Ipswich, Hull, Coventry and Villa. So if they can get something going into the international break, it could give them a real lift. And, let's give Arbeloa a bit of time. I think they'll be OK.
7: We're not going to sack another manager, are we, Manny, if we discuss Michael Carrick's future? Because, look, they've still accumulated the most points across the league since he was appointed in January. But if they go into a three-week international break, there will be plenty of discussions about whether he can lead them out of this poor run.
11: This item's an abattoir, isn't it? After John Bennett, you're sharpening the axe, back did Servi, and now Carrick. when he got his permanent contract, everyone thought of Ole Gunnar Solskjaer, who had an equally very good temporary spell, then became the full-time manager, and things gradually declined. I think one of Carrick's best qualities is that he's more or less the same in good times and bad. It's his first difficult patch. He won't panic. So just give him some time, Lee.
7: OK, let's give him some time. OK, now to the feel-good story then. Bournemouth embarked on their first ever European campaign in the club's 127-year history. A 2-1 victory at Real Sociedad in their Europa League opener will be followed up by a reunion with their former manager Andoni Iraola as his Liverpool side visit the Vitality Stadium.
15: I don't think they've changed too much, not definitely in terms of names. They are using mostly the same starting 11, very few changes. Their main ideas, the philosophy, and I was lucky also to talk to Marco Rose before leaving, and haven't changed too much.
7: Not changed too much. It's a team Iraola knows well then, John, and one that is still searching for their first win in the Premier League, though, under Marco Rosa.
10: Yeah, and it hasn't changed too much, and I don't know if that's a good thing or a bad thing, because Iraola should know plenty about them and know how to stop them and know how to potentially beat them. But Bournemouth should be absolutely flying. I mean, what a night that was in San Sebastian. They'll have an extra skip in their step, there's no doubt about that. They're a remarkable club. Every summer they lose key personnel, and every time they just seem to move on seamlessly. They lost Iraola. And they just move on. They're a well-run club. They prepare for these moments. Iraola returns on Sunday. I mean, they would love to win this one. Marco Rosa getting his first win. Should be an absolutely fascinating game. And I think Bournemouth will get something.
7: So Bournemouth on a high. Coventry City could really do with some positivity, though. Frank Lampard's side still goalless and pointless. They face Nottingham Forest on Saturday. And going into a three-week international break, vitally important, Manny, they get something on the board to give them that belief they belong at this level.
11: Yeah, I mean, their four defeats have come against four of the current top five. So it's been really difficult start, especially from a promoted team. I just don't think their attackers are good enough to cancel out the amount of goals they've conceded, 10 so far.
7: So Forest and Coventry on Saturday. What a contrast, though, for one newly promoted side to the other, because Hull City remain unbeaten. And their travelling fans even broke into the audacious chance of "we're going to win the league" at Stamford Bridge. They were leading at Chelsea, eventually drew 2-2, John. They now face a Newcastle side who suffered that humbling 4-1 away defeat to Leeds United. Can Hull keep the unbeaten record intact then?
10: Why not? I mean, they've confounded us all so far. We have to say that. They were so impressive at Chelsea last Saturday. They're well organised. Defensively, they're really strong, but also offered a real threat going forward. And they don't just sit back. They look to get the win. And they should have won the game at the end. Had a great chance to win that game. Obviously, this run, it's not going to last, but they'll make it uncomfortable for Newcastle. They're a tight group. 8 of last Saturday's starters started the playoff final. So they've bought, I think, 18 players, haven't they? But the core of the team is still the team that got promoted. And I think that is so important. So, yeah, they'll make it difficult for them. They're capable of getting something at St James's Park, no doubt about that.
7: Yeah, they've been the great story so far this season. Just away from the Premier League, though, the top two in Italy, Manny, meet Roma, play Inter.
11: Both have won 4 out of 4. They're Italy's two top-scoring teams. But perhaps crucially, Roma have only conceded once this season. Just to mention of Spain, where it's the Madrid derby, the first meeting between Mourinho and Simeone for 13 years. Both are chasing Barcelona, who have won 6 out of 6, scoring 28 already.
7: Yeah, incredible. From Barcelona, it will feature in Sportsworld over the weekend. My thanks, though, to Manny Jasmi and to John Southall. And there's more Premier League build-up on the BBC Sport website.
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7: London is staging a major all-female track and field event this Friday night with a sell-out crowd at the Athlos meeting. It features the Olympic champions Gabby Thomas and Keely Hodgkinson later. The USA's Alaysia Johnson won the 100-metre hurdles in the first race of the night. The US entrepreneur Alexis Ohanian, co-founder of the social media platform Reddit and husband of tennis icon Serena Williams, is behind the event and wants to make it the Formula One of track and field. BBC Sport reporter Emma Middleton joins us now from the event. And Emma, it's been held previously in the US, but this year's New York meet has already been cancelled. So why do the organisers believe this London event will be a success?
16: Yeah, so as you say, the first two editions of Athlos took place in New York in 2024 and 2025. And it's an annual event that brings together some of the world's top female track and field stars. What is really the final major event of the athletics calendar. And that is the main reason why this year's New York meet, which was set to take place in October, was cancelled. I mean, it was due to expand to a two-day event for 2026, but a decision was taken after listening to athletes' concerns at the end of an already long season. And the plan moving forward to 2027 is to make Athlos fully aligned with the global athletics calendar. So for this year, all efforts have been put towards making this one a particularly big meet.
7: And there'll be a lot of focus tonight because it comes in the week when a controversial sports gambling advert featuring the American actor Sydney Sweeney provoked criticism for sexualizing women's sport from a number of high-profile female athletes, Emma.
16: Yeah, I mean, the advert sparked such a strong reaction from several female athletes across the course of this week. I mean, it's been a whirl of social media posts criticising the advert's sexualisation of women in sport and how they're being defined by their appearance and not their sporting achievements. I mean, you'll probably have seen Great Britain's Amy Hunt's comments earlier this week, who said it was hard work, blood, sweat and tears that defined what women in sports look like in response to that advert. We've been speaking to Alexis Ohanian, the Athlos founder, and here is what he had to say on the issue.
17: You know, I actually had a reporter had to show it to me because I hadn't even seen it. I think the thing that I liked the most was seeing so many women athletes use sort of counter-programming to post videos of themselves actually being a woman in sport. And look, you know, I think events like this at the end of the day, the millions of people who are going to tune in, the folks, we sold this place out a week ago, the folks who are showing it to be a part of this, the folks who are tuning in, that's sending a definitive signal of what it looks like to actually be a woman in sports.
7: So how does the setup at Athlos differ then, Emma, from a traditional track and field event?
16: Well, first of all, name me another sports event where you get a crown for winning. So look out for that this evening. What else can you expect? Well, there's a reduced number of events on the programme compared to what you'd usually see at championships. So for 2026, we've got 7 events, 6 on the track and 1 on the field, competing in a straight finals format. So that means no heats. And there's a smaller than usual field per event too, with 6 athletes in each. And a particularly unique element of the Athlos concept is this idea of athlete equity, meaning that alongside the prize money available, athletes can benefit if the league is successful. And
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19: On the Voice of Guyana, it's now time for information for nation building. This program serves to bring you updates on the work and initiatives being undertaken by the government of Guyana.
20: Welcome to the President's Diary, your window into the engagements of President Dr. Mohamed Irfan Ali as he advances Guyana's interests at home and on the international stage. This week, the president took Guyana's ambitions to Qatar, where investment took center stage. From the national stadium, where the Guyana Amazon Warriors